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1: News this hour from Town Hall. I'm Keith Peters in Washington. The U.S. and Canada fall deeper into a trade war with new tariffs as talks collapse and blame is spread. Correspondent Bernie Bennett has more.
2: Each side blamed the other for the collapse of negotiations in Washington late Friday, leading the U.S. to impose 50% tariffs on $20 billion worth of Canadian goods, and Canada setting September 8th as the start of retaliatory penalties. President Donald Trump's import taxes will hit about 5% of what Canada ships to the United States every year, ranging from hockey sticks to tongue depressors. Prime Minister Mark Carney said Ottawa would respond with targeted tariff protection for industries exposed to the new U.S. duties, including some steel products. Bernie Bennett in Washington.
1: Adults are embracing the growing trend of colleges offering a reduced credit bachelor's degree in just 3 years.
3: 34-year-old Giles Sims was sick of getting passed over for jobs because he did not have a college degree and was often told,
4: on your skills assessment, you guys scored the same, so we went with the one that had the degree.
3: So the laid-off web developer turned to one of a growing number of three-year degree programs now being offered around the country. The new U.S. programs let students finish faster by completing as few as 90 credit hours instead of the typical 120 hours for a four-year bachelor's degree. Critics say the degrees cut corners. Giles says that the programs seem more tailored for a fast-changing job market. I'm Lisa Dwyer.
1: Crews have started to contain a wildfire in the Sierra Nevada foothills that destroyed more than 30 homes as it spread perilously close to neighborhoods in Reno, Nevada. Containment reached 27% and there was no new growth of the blaze. On Wall Street, the Dow by 140 points, the NASDAQ dropped 200, the S&P lower by 21. More details at townhall.com.
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1: Russia is facing a growing gasoline crisis as the war with Ukraine hits its domestic economy. Correspondent Ken Lorman reports.
6: Reports say fuel is available at just 28% of Russian gas stations after Ukrainian strikes damaged more than half of the country's refining capacity. Long lines rationing, poor quality gasoline, and fights at pumps are being reported even in Moscow. While Vladimir Putin calls the crisis non-critical, authorities are reportedly arresting or fining citizens who publicly complain, raising concerns about an even tougher winter ahead. Ken Lorman reporting.
1: European leaders joined President Volodymyr Zelensky in Kyiv for the 35th anniversary of Ukraine's Independence Day, while Russia's invasion, which began in 2022, pushed on. News and analysis at townhall.com. From Washington, I'm Keith Peters. An American driver dominated Washington's streets in a race celebrating the nation's 250th birthday. Correspondent John Scott reports.
7: Kyle Kirkwood captured the Freedom 250, earning his second IndyCar win of the season in front of the U.S. Capitol. President Donald Trump waved the green flag, adding a patriotic moment to the celebration. Kirkwood led 128 of 147 laps and finished more than 3 seconds ahead of Christian Lundgaard. Alex Pillow placed 20th. John Scott reported.
1: General Manager Dana Brown and the Houston Astros have mutually agreed to part ways. The team announced the move Monday when it was tied for first place in the AL West. Brown's contract was set to expire at the end of the season. Senior advisor Jeff Bagwell and assistant general managers Charles Cook, Gavin Dickey, and Connor Huff will take over Brown's responsibilities. More at townhall.com.
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10: The czar of common sense, the great Eldersky, Don Lorenzo. Welcome to the program. No Victor Krebs allowed because...

0: 888-971-SAGE, 888-971-7243. I am Larry Elder. 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Happy Monday, everybody. In our second hour, we're going to talk to Steve Hilton, the California Republican candidate for governor, whose Democrat opponent is employing the Joe Biden basement strategy by making very few public appearances. Even the local media are starting to complain. New York Attorney General Letitia James ordered her prosecutors to dig up dirt on Trump. HHS Secretary RFK Jr. said in 10 years there have been 3 measles-related deaths in America, but there are 1.2 million annual deaths from food-induced illness. Where is the controversy? Hassan Piker has become a major problem for Democrats. In 2010, Obama's Secretary of Homeland Security on illegal immigration sounded a lot like Trump. Blue states, because of population exodus, is losing House seats, and red states are gaining them. A baby boomer mic drops on Florida Democrat Representative Max Frost by telling him that taxation, regulation, and illegal immigration are the primary reason for the so-called affordability problem. South Carolina Democrat Congressman James Clyburn says he regrets backing Clarence Thomas for the Supreme Court, and the court wants to take us back to the old days when no black man has any rights that the white man must respect, said Mr. Clyburn. Ah, the race card. Do not leave home without it. California Governor Gavin Newsom has a bill on his desk to designate 2 Muslim holy days as state holidays. But guess what? There's no such designation for Jewish holidays, not Rosh Hashanah, not Yom Kippur, not Passover, not Hanukkah. All of this and more, 888-971-SAGE, 888-971-7243. Speaking of affordability, I want to start with this. This is a letter I received from a gentleman who worked in local news, he said, for 23 years. Larry, you have to help me understand something. Why do the media and politicians fear the price of gas? No one in America is suffering because the price of gas is up. No one. I challenge anyone in the media or any Democrat or Republican politician to find someone living in the United States who's now suffering because the price of gas is up a buck. It's a total fabrication, a myth. I worked in local TV news for 23 years. No matter which party was in office, the price of gas went up, the price of gas went down. And every time the price of gas went up, we in the media flocked to gas stations looking for people angry and suffering because the price went up. We found people complaining, but we never found anyone who was suffering. No one who couldn't pay their bills, no one who had to eat dog food, no one in tears, grief, or sadness because they had to pay more for gas. No businesses shut down, no one got laid off. Everyone coped. They ate out less, they spent less on entertainment. Businesses tightened their belts, adjusted. Life went on, and life remained good. So it's a complete lie that Americans are suffering because of the price of gas. Suffering, real suffering, is kids with cancer. It's getting the news that a loved one was killed in a car crash. It's being violated by some sadistic monster who wasn't supposed to be in this country. It's being a victim of rape, murder, violent crime. These things and more produce actual suffering, not an increase in the price of gas by a buck. If a Democrat is in office and you're going to vote Republican because the price of gas is up, you're an idiot. You are completely disconnected from reality. You should not vote. The same goes if it's the other way around. If a Republican is in office and you're going to vote Democrat because the price of gas is up, you're an idiot and you should not be voting. Leave voting to the people who know what the hell is actually happening in this world, the people who are connected to reality. Thank you very much. Signed, Michael. Which brings me to this. This is a billionaire who has employed a number of people. He talks about 23 people who quit because he was demanding that people who have been working from home because of COVID now come into the office to work. And they were resisting. So he had a plan. And when he enacted his plan, 23 people quit. Number 54.
1: Getting people to come back to the office was just like, I mean, nobody wanted to come back to the office. So I said, you know what? So these people didn't want to come back to the office. Here's what we're going to do. you can work from home. But guess what? We're going to put a camera on your computer. We're going to put a camera up your... We won't look at you. It'll be a pixel. The first week, 23 people quit.
2: Oh, my gosh.
1: It's not that they don't want to work from home. They don't want to work.
2: Mm.
1: And the people who want to work from home now are like, well, here's how it works. If you qualify, we're going to have a camera on you. We're going to be monitoring you closer than we would. And we measure keystrokes. We have this productivity mm-hmm. score that's incredible. And look, what's going on is a lot of people just don't want to work.
0: I wonder how many of these people, these 23 people who quit, were people who voted for Bernie Sanders. People who, if they live in New York, voted for Mohsen Mamdani. They sympathize with the DSA. They are far more likely to have a positive impression of socialism than of capitalism. I'd love to know the political affiliation of these 23 people who quit when they found out they were going to put a camera on their computer to make sure they were actually working when they say they were working at home. The affordability crisis, Donald Trump referred to it as a hoax. He didn't mean that prices were not going up. He didn't mean that people were not paying more and therefore had to scrimp somewhere else. He meant, where was all this hue and cry during the last 4 years when prices were up substantially higher than they are right now? When inflation hit 9% 1 year, average 5%, higher than it is right now, where were you? Where were all these unaffordability people then? But put a Republican in office, all of a sudden, unaffordability becomes a thing. The Wall Street Journal, after Obama got elected, had something called the homelessness, after George W. Bush got elected, had something called the Homelessness Rediscovery Index. And they looked at stories about homelessness and contrasted them with the number of stories about homelessness when a Democrat was in office. And shockingly, Republicans get in office, all of a sudden the media are far more concerned about homelessness than they were when Democrats were in office. The book I wrote called Dear Father, Dear Son was about my father and my relationship with him, which initially was not very good. And a friend recently read it, or is reading it, and she told me that she was just blown away by his work ethic. The man worked 2 full-time jobs as a janitor, cooked for a family on the weekend because he wanted my mom to be a stay-at-home mom, and went to night school 2 or 3 nights a week to get his GED because he left school and he's in the 8th grade. The man never slept, which is why he was so cranky all the time, so irritable all the time. But his work ethic and the work ethic of that generation is not to be believed. So these people were able to work at home, didn't have to go in, didn't have to take a subway or a bus or drive or ride a bike. We just want to make sure you are in fact working. And 23 people quit, meaning they weren't working. And now they're going to have to, and rather than do that, I'll just quit. Which brings me to this exchange this man had with Max Frost. You know what a jubilee is? That's where you sit and a bunch of people will question you for a little while, and then somebody else will take that person's place, and somebody else will take that person's place. Charlie Kirk did a lot of these. So a Democrat named Max Frost was hosting one of them. And this man, who is a self-described baby boomer, had this exchange with him, number 92.
3: What I want to teach people is that we're going to make smart decisions as a nation, not just based on the fact that I went through this or you have to go through it, but how can we uplift our economy? You saying that young people are all of a sudden going to think everything can be, you know, paid for by other people is just not true. Why? We're not dealing with one crisis here. It's not just the crisis of student debt. We're dealing with the housing affordability crisis. Healthcare is too expensive. Getting a car is too expensive. You were talking about the student loans on top of that, groceries, every little thing that we consume in life has gone
4: things,
3: up.
4: So the reasons still, like, things go up,
3: well, I just,
4: three things,
3: go ahead.
4: Taxation, regulation, and currently,
2: illegal immigration.
3: So
2: those are the reasons.
0: Those are the reasons. And you're in favor of higher taxes, more regulation, and open borders. So when it comes to the affordability crisis, this baby boomer was making the argument, look in the freaking mirror. 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
1: What I want to teach people is that we're going to make smart decisions as a nation, not just based on the fact that I went through this, so you have to go through it, but how can we uplift our economy? You saying that young people are all of a sudden going to think everything that can be, you know, paid for by other people is just not true. Why? We're not dealing with one crisis here. It's not just the crisis of student debt. We're dealing with the housing affordability crisis. Healthcare is too expensive. Getting a car is too expensive. You were talking about the student loans on top of that. Groceries, every little thing that we consume in life has gone up.
2: So the reasons that things go up, three things. Taxation, regulation, and currently, illegal immigration.
1: So
2: those are the reasons.
3: 888-971-SAGE, 888-971-7243. I am Larry Elder. We are Salem News Channel. That's pretty extraordinary. First of all, I want to congratulate Matt Frost for being willing to take these questions from these baby boomers. But he had no real response. I'm in California, where, as I've told you many times, the price of a home here is twice that of the national average. Lee Ohanian is an economist with UCLA. He's done a lot of work on the economics having to do with housing in our state. And he says because of earthquakes and the way homes have to be formulated for that, they should be about 15%, maybe 20% higher than the national average, not double. The double is because of the regulations that people like this guy, Max Frost, no doubt supports. These are the climate change people that believe climate change is an existential threat. And regarding illegal immigration, here in L.A. County, rents are actually going down because so many illegal aliens have been deported or have been self-deporting. One study found that in the last 4 years, probably about 30% of the increase in the price of rent was due to, 20% was due to illegal aliens, and about 30% of the increase in the price of homes was due to illegal aliens that Joe Biden let in the last 4 years. So here this guy is, this congressperson, member of a party that opened up the southern border, that caused rents to go up, caused housing to go up, that pursues this climate change agenda, which causes the price of gas to go up, particularly here in California. He also mentioned illegal immigration. This is the Homeland Security Secretary under Barack Obama, who in this clip, this is in 2010, sounded a lot like Donald Trump. Number 59.
4: We are here today to announce our progress on immigration enforcement over the past year. Immigration and customs enforcement has indeed, as the Assistant Secretary said, broken a number of records. First, in fiscal year 2010, ICE removed more than 392,000 illegal aliens, the most removals in our, or the highest number of removals in our nation's history, and over 23,000 more than fiscal year 2008. One half of these removals, more than 195,000, were convicted criminal aliens. That is itself another record. That, to give you some context, is 70% more criminal aliens than were removed by the previous administration in fiscal year 2008. ICE has significantly increased the audits of employers and the prosecutions of employers who repeatedly and egregiously hire illegal workers. Since January of 2009, ICE has audited more than 3,200 employers suspected of hiring illegal labor. It has debarred 225 companies and individuals, meaning they cannot participate in federal contracts, and it has imposed approximately $50 million in financial sanctions. This is, by way of, again, context, more than the total amount of audits and debarments during the entire previous administration. Now, of course, none of this could have happened without our state and local law enforcement partners and our dedicated ICE employees. And we're going to be able to do even more because Congress recently passed in a bipartisan way a $600 million supplemental that had first been proposed by President Obama, and that will allow us to add more Border Patrol, more ICE investigators, more canine teams, more equipment.
3: Now, notice she said this could not be done without the cooperation of our state and local partners. So they were getting cooperation, as opposed to these 15 sheriffs who have to, who have now suing the Attorney General in New York for barring them from cooperating with ICE. So here she is, Janet Reno, DHS Secretary in 2010, touting the large number of illegal aliens who have been rounded up, arrested, deported, thanks to the help of our state and local prosecutors, state and local partners. Did anybody accuse them of running a Gestapo agency, of being fascist? Mark, Magnificent Mark, is in L.A. Mark, you're on the Larry Ellison Show. Thank you for calling.
5: Yeah, Larry, I would just love you to explain this like I'm an idiot. Why, with everything going on climate-wise, Ronald Reagan, the guy Republicans look up to, 98% is a scientist, including Republicans, all say climate change by man is true. And don't forget what happened in Nepal just a week ago.
3: I don't know anybody, Mark, who's saying climate change is untrue. The argument that I have, the argument that a lot of people have on our side, is that climate change alarmism is not true. That we should be force feeding a switch from fossil fuel reliance to these so-called renewables, because there are trade-offs. And the trade-offs are that it's more expensive, it's less reliable, and we should be dealing with the effects of climate change as opposed to stopping people from using gas and oil and that kind of thing. That's the argument that Donald Trump has made. That's the argument that I've made.
5: Well, Larry, I think you should listen to Donald Trump, because he has said numerous times he does not believe in climate change, and it's a hoax.
3: He does not believe it is the existential threat to the world, which is what Joe Biden believes. But is the planet getting warmer? Yes, by maybe a degree or two. Is it going to be catastrophic? No. Have the predictions that Al Gore made come true? No. Predictions that AOC made come true? No. Predictions that Greta Thunberg made come true? No.
5: Larry, the Republicans had a same time getting on to the bandwagon about the ozone layer. Said, oh, no, that's being hyped up, that's not that bad. And look how that turned out, because we waited longer than we should have.
3: How did it turn out? Where's the ozone layer now?
5: It's not getting any better, Larry.
3: Well.
5: Larry, last time I checked.
3: We're not all going to die, my friend. Climate change alarmism is a hoax. Absolutely is a hoax.
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10: 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In this 25th anniversary year of 9/11, we honor heroes like New York City Police Department Detective Eric Kaleha. Kaleha, a Bensonhurst, Brooklyn native, worked his way up to the rank of detective and answered the call after September 11th, serving at Ground Zero in the months that followed. In 2022, he was diagnosed with multiple cancers tied to his heroic service. Just 5 months later, he passed away from a 9/11-related illness. Eric is survived by his wife, Marilyn, and his two children. 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
3: 888-971-SAGE, 888-971-7243. I'm Larry Elder. Salem News Channel next hour, we're going to talk to Steve Hilton about the campaign strategy employed by his opponent, Javier Becerra, who has made very few public appearances. And so far, yeah, there are going to be some debates. There will be a lot of debates, but has not settled on a date and a time when there is going to be a debate. My feeling is he's trying to run out the clock. 888-971-SAGE, 888-971-7243. I'm Larry Elder. We are Salem News Channel. Getting back to Congressman Maxwell Frost, who did this jubilee. And another baby boomer sat in front of him, and they had the following exchange, number 93.
13: I don't have a ton of money in a bank account when I decide to run for office, so I had to hustle and make ends meet, which of is the course. Thing that you all are telling Gen Z.
14: So that's the American dream. You lived it.
13: That's not... So you don't.
14: Oh, that's so no, you that's don't. Not living the American
13: no,
14: dream.
13: No, it's not.
14: How it's not? You how is it not?
13: That's not the American dream. Isn't driving Uber to barely make ends meet. The American dream is upward mobility and being able to have success.
14: You went from driving an Uber to being a politician. Is that upward?
13: Is success?
3: You went from driving an Uber to being an elected politician. What am I missing? Is that not the American dream? See, that's the thing about these guys. They sit there and tell you that you can't make it, you can't make it, you can't make it. Then you ask them their backstory. And inevitably, it's, I worked hard. I believed in myself. I took a chance. And voila, here I am. But you can't do that. How condescending is that? How arrogant is that? There is a congressman named Mel Watt. He became a member of the, I think it was the Clinton administration. And he's a member of the Congressional Black Caucus. This is 2005. So he's on C-SPAN interviewing with the founder of C-SPAN, Brian Lamb. And listen to how hard he said he had to work in order to get ahead.
7: The good old boy system says that somebody already has that job, even though they've got to interview four people for it, and they can't get that job. Or they get in on the base level, and the promotions go to a family member, you know, who says, well, that's my family member. I can discriminate, even though my great-grandfather made his money and built his business on the backs of a different mindset and racial attitude, I can justify it now because it's not me. That's not a level playing field for African Americans in this country. And so this is multidimensional. I'm not saying that, you know, I would say with integrity to those students, you got to work. But if you're honest with them, you got to tell them you got to work five times as hard as your white counterpart. Otherwise, it ain't going to happen.
15: Is that what you did?
7: I guarantee you that's exactly what I did. Now, I didn't work as hard as Marvin Mood because, you know, I always tease him now. I say, you know, you weren't all that smart. You must not have been all that smart if you were studying all these hours. But, you know, I worked probably five times as hard in college and law school as most of my counterparts did. Yeah, absolutely right. You got to work five times as hard.
3: Okay. That was in response to a question. What do you tell young people? I'm telling young black people they have to work five times as hard as their white counterparts. They're only 24 hours in a day. How is it possible to work five times harder than somebody else who's already working hard? I went to law school. And you had to study long hours if you're going to pass your classes, let alone if you're going to excel. And you had to work five times harder than your classmates who were already working really hard, already burning the midnight oil. It doesn't even make any sense. And then we had this guy mentioned regulations. I'll give you a big one. We talked about this for years. The minimum wage. At one time in this country, a black teenager was more likely to be employed than a white teenager, than a white adult, or a black adult. Why? Because that black teenager had low skills, but the market did not stop him from offering those low skills to somebody who wanted to employ him. Now there's a minimum wage, so people with low skills who are not worth the minimum wage are going to be unemployed. Milton Friedman said the minimum wage is probably the most anti-Negro law on the statute books because it's discriminating against people with low skills. And how do you get higher skills? You start out with low skills and you work your way up. Now, just 2 weeks before his tragic assassination, on September 10, 2025, conservative leader Charlie Kirk sat down for one of his final interviews to wrestle with a timeless question. Does God still speak today? That conversation became the foundation for the powerful and provocative new documentary, Can You Hear Me Now?, that explores prophecy, faith, scripture, history, and the role believers are called to play in our culture today. Follow Matthew Thayer's investigation, examining the evidence, weighing today's most prominent prophetic voices against scripture, history, political, and scientific scrutiny. Rather than asking you what to think, the film invites you to examine the evidence, consider the biblical foundations, and reflect on what it all means for believers living in today's culture. If you appreciate thoughtful conversations about faith, history, and the public square, I believe you will find this film compelling. pre-order the film, Can You Hear Me Now, and get a free DVD at salemnow.com. 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

0: America, we have a country to save. And now, here's Larry Elder.
1: I don't have a ton of money in a bank account when I decide to run for office, so I had to hustle and make ends meet, which
2: of
1: is the
2: course.
1: Thing that you all are telling Gen Z.
2: So that's the American dream. You lived it.
1: That's not the American dream. So you don't.
2: Oh, that's
1: so
2: no,
1: you
2: that's
1: don't.
2: Not living the American
1: no,
2: dream?
1: No, it's not.
2: How it's not?
1: You
2: how is it not?
1: That's not the American dream isn't driving Uber to barely make ends meet. The American dream is upward mobility and being able to have success.
2: You went from driving an Uber to being a politician.
1: Is that upward? Is success?
3: I remember when there was a time when there was no such thing as Uber. 888-971-SAGE, 888-971-7243. I am Larry Elder, Salem News Channel. We started the show by talking about the letter I received from somebody who'd been in local news for 23 years. Every time, Larry, the price of gas goes up, we'd send people out to the gas station and hear people go BMW about how the price of gas is. But nobody had to eat from a food can. They coped. They dealt with it. Which brings me to this young lady. This is before Elon Musk purchased Twitter, now known as X. And he fired 80% of the workers. 80% of the workers, and it kept right on going, which tells you a little something about how hard these people were, in fact, working. Listen to this.
4: Welcome to a day in my life as a Twitter employee. So this past week, went to SF for the first time at a Twitter office, badged in. Honestly, took a moment to just soak everything in. What a blessing. Also started my morning off with an iced matcha from the perch. Then I had a meeting, so quickly scheduled one of these little pod rooms, which were so cool. They're literally noise canceling. Took my meeting, got ready for lunch. Look how delicious this food looks. Oh my goodness, I was so overwhelmed. Then made my way down to this log cabin area. I don't know what this is, but it was really cool. Played some foosball with my friends to kind of unwind a bit. Also found this really cool meditation room that I thought was super neat. I didn't do any yoga, but they have this yoga room if you are a yogi, so also thought that was really cool. Had a couple more meetings in the afternoon, had a ton of projects that we needed to knock out. Say hey to my teammates. Went to the library to kind of get some more work done. Obviously had to have our afternoon coffee, so made some espresso. And then before leaving for the day, had some red wine that's on tap. Went up to the rooftop and just honestly enjoyed the beautiful weather. So awesome trip.
3: Now, a couple of things about this. She wasn't at all cognizant of how little she worked. She bragged about it. She knew she was privileged to have such a nice job, and she wanted everybody to know about it. It never occurred to her she wasn't working very hard. It never occurred to her that people were going to assume that she had a job where she didn't have to put very much effort into it. She felt it's the way it's supposed to be. The other thing is this. I've been active on Twitter for over 10 years. And right before Elon Musk took over, after he announced he was going to buy it, the number of followers I had skyrocketed. I was averaging a handful of

0: day, and suddenly I was averaging hundreds a day. And then you might remember he pulled back and said he changed his mind, and my follower count went down to where it was before. Then when he purchased it, it shot up again. Which says to me, some of these people, one of whom we saw, was actively suppressing conservative content. I have other conservative friends who had exactly the same experience. Their Twitter feed was growing, but very slowly. Trump announced he wanted to buy it. Suddenly, the number of followers shot up. Elon Musk announced he wanted to buy it, rather. Suddenly, the number of followers shot up. Then he backed away. Followers went back down. Then he bought it. The followers shot back up again. By the way, my number of followers has been about the same now for about 2 years. I believe, can't prove it, that there still is a deep state problem over at X, but Elon Musk is doing a few other things, so he hasn't paid a whole lot of attention to it. I have other friends, same experience. But here she is, kicking back. Oh, here's my day. Red wine on tap at work? That focuses the mind, doesn't it? Which brings us to why these kids today, young people, have a far more favorable view of socialism than capitalism. It's because of the education they're getting. This is a university president having an exchange with Bill Maher, number 64.
1: And it happens over and over again that the where the criticism comes from, indoctrination instead of education is one of them. Lack of perspective, especially on world history, America's place in the world, Western civilization. I think that's true. Intolerant of other ideas, not being afraid to hear other like conservative voices. Is that all wrong?
2: That's why so many of them want to become investment bankers. They've been convinced by the faculty that socialism is the answer. And I was told not to try to make a joke, and that proves they were right. The most assigned books in America remain Plato and Machiavelli and Mary Shelley. There is definitely a leftist...
1: Well, those ones aren't that controversial.
2: No, they're not. But those are the books that most classes teach.
1: Also Karl Marx.
2: And Karl Marx.
1: A lot of Karl Marx.
2: And the Guide to Style. That's another one.
1: Another joke?
2: No, not that time. I'll leave in those to you for
1: okay.
2: Now. I've been talking for the last 10 years about the need to diversify the faculty at colleges and universities. We have too much of a political monoculture, and we have to work really hard to bring other ideas into the campus. I do think most teachers are not trying to indoctrinate their students. They're trying to get them to think for themselves. But we have a lot of work to do in that regard to make it a more open environment. At Wesleyan, we've tried very hard to bring lots more conservative voices onto campus. We have lectures from the editors of Christianity Today or from former members of Republican administrations, and we have a veterans program. But I think we have to be very intentional. I wrote a piece in the Wall Street Journal a decade ago calling for an affirmative action program for conservatives on college campus. And everybody hated this op-ed. They thought, the conservatives thought we just need a meritocracy, and the liberals thought we don't like affirmative action connected to conservatism. I think we have a real problem of bias, and we have to correct that. But it'll only get worse if the government tries to correct that for us.
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1: Tough. 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

0: Larry at 888-971-SAGE. That's 888-971-7243.
1: I agree with that also, but I mean, the statistics, when they've done surveys on this, and again, I'm not pushing for the Republicans. I'm just saying when one place, no matter what it is, we know this here in the state of California, when one party, when one point of view controls everything, they are not checked. And that's what's happened on campus. Something like 77 out of 80 professors vote Democratic.
2: Yeah.
1: That's a ridiculous number.
2: That is.
1: How did we get there?
2: Well, I think one of the reasons you have to understand that you're in graduate school for 8 to 10 years, and you're taking a job.
3: 888-971-SAGE, 888-971-7243. I am Larry Elder, Salem News Channel. We're going to talk to Steve Hilton later on this hour, next hour, about the Joe Biden basement strategy being employed by his opponent. New York AG Letitia James, one of her prosecutors, wrote an email and said she has ordered us to dig up dirt on Donald Trump. This is after the civil lawsuit that she filed against him. He complained about this. He's now been placed on administrative leave. RFK Jr., head of HHS, says in 10 years there have been, count them, 3 measles cases related to death, but there are 1.2 million deaths every single year from food-induced illness, but that doesn't seem to cause any controversy. Hassan Piker has become a huge problem for Democrats. Only a couple of them, however, have referred to Hassan Piker as an anti-Semite, and Chuck Schumer is not among them. South Carolina Democrat James Clyburn, remember him? He's the one who put his arm around Joe Biden after Bernie Sanders won the Nevada caucuses in the 2020 campaign. And for a while, a self-described socialist was a Democrat frontrunner. And they knew he couldn't win. So Joe Biden, who was Mr. Magooing his way through the primaries, suddenly got endorsed by James Clyburn on the eve of the South Carolina primary. And the rest is history. Biden goes on to win the nomination. James Clyburn says he regrets backing Clarence Thomas when Clarence Thomas was being confirmed for the Supreme Court. Believes he is a race traitor. And he says the Supreme Court wants to take us back to the days when, quote, no black man has any rights that the white man must respect, close quote. Really? I mean, I know you hate Donald Trump. I know you don't like his nominees to the Supreme Court. But he lost a birthright case. He's lost many other cases as well. The Supreme Court wants to take us back to the time when a black man had no rights that a white man could respect. What are you talking about? Also, California Governor Gavin Newsom has on his desk a bill that would designate 2 Muslim holy days as state holidays. But there is no such designation for the Jewish holidays, not Rosh Hashanah, not Yom Kippur, not Passover, not Hanukkah. I'm Larry Elder.

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1: News this hour from Town Hall. I'm Keith Peters in Washington. House lawmakers are talking about keeping the government running while casting an eye toward the midterm elections.
2: Lawmakers are back in Washington, and House Speaker Mike Johnson says the first item on the to-do list is to vote on a stopgap funding bill.
3: We've got to make sure the government is funded and we don't have another Democrat shut down.
2: Meanwhile, Hakeem Jeffries says Democrats need to talk about the Russia sanctions bill that passed in the Senate.
4: Because it risks providing tariff and sanctions authority to Donald Trump and his administration that we believe they will abuse. And so I have serious concerns with the legislation.
2: Votes are expected on measures designed to amplify the GOP's messaging, like a resolution condemning socialism. There are concerns lawmakers won't get much accomplished before they break for the November elections. Jennifer King, Washington.
1: Google and Apple have decided what they're calling one of the Great Lakes.
5: President Trump has asked Apple to change the name of Lake Ontario to Lake America on its Maps app. Interior Secretary Doug Burgum told Fox News about the request. Google has already changed the name to Lake America. The U.S. and Canada are in a trade war.
6: The Canadian officials have treated us very badly. They're nasty people.
5: Only the Lake Ontario name appears on Apple's platform, but the label notably hovers over the Canadian side of the lake. Google cited the recent order by President Trump in making the change, but also said in Canada it still says Lake Ontario. I'm Ed Donahue.
1: The National Hurricane Center issued a tropical storm warning on Monday for the Gulf Coast from Galveston and Houston, Texas areas to the western parishes of Louisiana. The storm was upgraded Monday night to Tropical Storm Edward. On Wall Street, the Dow down by 374 points, the NASDAQ dropped 31, the S&P lower by 25. More at townhall.com.
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1: A new look at what some are calling America's dependency culture is raising questions about personal responsibility and government reliance.
9: 42% of U.S. adults reportedly receive financial help from older generations, including more than half of millennials and nearly three-quarters of Gen Z. One in five say they may never become financially independent. The conservative nonprofit organization Unleash Prosperity says the trend highlights the need for stronger work incentives and less dependence, not just on parents, but on American taxpayers. John Scott reported.
1: The bodies of a Texas chiropractor and at least one other person have been found after a major weekend flash flood swept through the Grand Canyon. And forecasters warn more flooding was possible as heavy rain shrouded the canyon walls. Saturday's flash flood severely damaged the only water pipeline into the canyon. News and analysis at townhall.com. From Washington, I'm Keith Peters. In football news, Aaron Donald has returned to the Los Angeles Rams, ending his retirement after 2.5 years. Correspondent Ken Lorman reports.
10: The Rams announced the 35-year-old Donald's decision following weeks of discussion, preparation, and contemplation for the star defensive lineman. Donald became one of the greatest defensive players of his era during his first 10 seasons spent entirely with the Rams in St. Louis and Los Angeles. He won 3 AP NFL Defensive Player of the Year awards while earning 10 Pro Bowl selections, 8 All-Pro selections, and a Super Bowl ring before he retired somewhat abruptly in March 2024. Ken Lorman reporting.
1: A pregame stunt involving 2 passenger jets flying dramatically low over a sports stadium in South Africa has sparked a major debate over safety risks. More on these stories at townhall.com.
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13: The czar of common sense, the great Eldersky, Don Lorenzo. Welcome to the program. No Victor Krebs allowed because we've got a country to save.

0: 888-971-SAGE, 888-971-7243. I am Larry Elder. 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President Trump says there's a way Republicans can win the midterms. Promote their policies, which are superior to the policies of the Democrats. Number 75.
1: Look at him, he's so innocent looking, but very good. But if you called up to play golf, we used to play with Lindsay. He had a lot of other assets, but golf wasn't one of them, right?
2: It's true.
1: But we loved Lindsay. He was fun. He was one of the few bad golfers that I loved playing with, right? And you too. We would joke about it. But if you called up to play golf, I wouldn't play. I didn't play golf. I didn't do anything. For 120 days, I worked. And if I didn't make two or three speeches a day, I felt I was letting myself, maybe letting the country down, because I knew how bad these people were. And she didn't work. She really didn't work. She took days off, days. I'd look at her schedule and say, am I missing something here? You know, you can't do it. And I'm going to take a lot of time, and I'm going to help people get elected if I can. There's a theory that I get the vote. You know, I see it all the time, that when Trump's on the ballot, they win. When he's out of the ballot, the people don't go to vote. And I'm asking the people, through your brilliant show, number one show, I'm asking the people to get out and vote, pretend I'm on the ballot. They tend not to vote. You know, it's not an insult. It's sort of the opposite of an insult. When I'm on the ballot, or if I was on the ballot, everybody was saying it would be a slaughter. But like 35% of the people don't vote that would have voted. And I got to get them to vote. And if we do that, we're going to have a great victory. And I think their ideology is really bad. You know, they want to have men and women sports. They want to have transgender for everyone. They want to have open borders. They want to have things that are so far off, it's so crazy. And even if they don't believe, who could believe in men playing in women's sports? And yet, they say 80-20. I really think it's 99-1, to be honest. I don't think it's an 80-20. I think it's got to be 99-1. But we have great policy and they have bad policy. They vote for high taxes. They want high taxes. They want to raise your taxes by a lot. What politician says that? They want to raise your taxes, and we lowered it. I just gave you the biggest with the great, big, beautiful bill, the biggest.
0: And regarding raising your taxes versus states that want to lower your taxes, CNN's Harry Enten says states like Texas, Florida, North Carolina, Georgia, Arizona are gaining electoral seats, while blue states like California and New York are losing them because of population shifts. Number 77.
3: Take into account the population mid-2025. Look at this. The biggest population growth this decade, all five of the states that Donald John Trump won in 2024. Texas, Florida, North Carolina, Georgia, and of course the great state of Arizona, where I spent my New Year's Eve. I love those folks out in Prescott, Arizona. These were the biggest gainers. The biggest gainers in terms of population compared to the 2020 census. Now, it's not just a red state boom. This is what we're looking at. We're looking at a red state boom here. But it is not just a red state boom. We're also looking at what I would dare call a blue state depression. Because who are the people? Who and where are the people moving from into the red states? Well, they're blue states. They're blue states. Take a look here. The lowest domestic net migration this decade. All five of the states that were won by Kamala Harris in 2024. Look at this. California, Harris's home state. New York, where I'm coming from right now, of course. Illinois, New Jersey, and of course, the great Commonwealth of Massachusetts, which is a bastion of blue liberalism. These are the states that folks in the United States are moving away from and into the red states, which is propelling a red state boom. Now, this is interesting, right? But it could also have major political ramifications if it holds for 2030, the next census. Because take a look here. If, in fact, the 2025 population shifts hold for the 2030 census, look at this. Look at the House seat shifts by state. Remember, of course, we apportion the number of House seats depending on the population in each state. If, in fact, the 2025 population shifts hold for 2030, states that Kamala Harris won, they would lose. They would lose 7 seats in the United States House of Representatives. The states that Donald Trump won in 2024, they would gain 7 seats. Now, this isn't just about the House of Representatives, right? It's also about the Electoral College, because the number of electoral votes that each state gets is equal to the number of senators, each state, of course, has two, plus the number of House seats that they have. So what would this mean for the House of Representatives? Well, if you remember back in 2024, right, it was all about, we were talking about the blue wall. If Kamala Harris could win the baseline Democratic states and then add in the blue wall states of Michigan, the Commonwealth of Pennsylvania, and Wisconsin, she would get to 270 electoral votes. But if all of a sudden we in fact have, applying the 2025 estimates, the population estimates, to the Electoral College, the blue states plus the blue wall of Michigan, Pennsylvania, and Wisconsin would no longer be enough. Under the current estimates, you get to exactly 270 electoral votes, the minimum needed to win the Electoral College. If, in fact, you apply the 2025 estimates, look at that. You would only get to 263 electoral votes if you were a Democrat, which would mean a Republican victory.
0: That assumes that the people leaving the blue states going to red states are not going to vote blue once they get to the red states. Now, after the October 7 attacks against Israel by Hamas, the American Bar Association put out a couple of statements that appeared to suggest that Israel was going overboard by responding the way it did. 900 lawyers signed an open letter criticizing the ABA, and the ABA withdrew its two statements. Here is the president of the ABA in an exchange with Congressman Jim Jordan, number 66.
2: Thank the witnesses for being here. We're now going to move on to the question and answer portion of our hearing, and we'll begin with Chairman Jordan. I now recognize Chairman Jordan for 5 minutes.
4: Thank you, Mr. Chairman. Ms. Behnke, a press statement, November 30th, 2023, headline reads, American Bar Association withdraws two statements on Israel-Hamas war. Why did the ABA withdraw those statements?
5: Congressman, I am the president and became the president last August. The process for either making statements or withdrawing statements, those particular statements happened outside of my time in presidency.
4: I understand that, but why did you do it? The president of the same association that withdrew the statements, you know why they did it?
5: Each year, when the ABA takes positions, they do so based on policy that has been adopted by...
4: Who are the good guys in the Israel-Hamas war, Ms. Behnke?
5: When we adopt policy...
4: No, that wasn't my question. I just asked you a new question. Who are the good guys in the Israel-Hamas war?
5: I have nothing to add other than we adopted policy...
4: Simple question. Israel's our ally, one of our best friends. They were attacked on October 7th. One of these statements that was withdrawn by the ABA came out on October 9th, 2 days after women and children were killed and raped and taken hostage, villages destroyed. Israel's fighting a terrorist organization. I'm asking you a simple question. Who are the good guys, Israel or the terrorist organization?
5: The ABA adopted policy, and when the ABA adopts policy, then statements are issued, and those are the decisions that
4: I'm not asking about the statements right now. Forget the statements for a second. I'm asking you a simple question. Who do you want to win, Israel or the terrorist organization?
5: I have nothing further to add. My personal opinion is not relevant. I am here as the president of the American Bar Association.
4: You took statements down, statements that were issued 2 days after Israel was attacked. The statements were taken down because they were deeply flawed because they suggested Israel was guilty of war crimes. That was ridiculous, and you took those statements down. Now I'm asking you, as the head of the Bar Association, who are the good guys in this conflict? Our friend and ally, Israel, or the terrorist organization Hamas? This is not a trick question. It's actually a simple question.
5: I have nothing further to add.
4: You won't answer. Third sentence of your written testimony, you said that the American Bar Association is a nonpartisan organization. Is that really true?
5: Yes, sir, it is.
4: Really? Do you take any partisan positions as the American Bar Association?
5: The ABA takes position when our House of
4: Delegates... The association opposes any law that restricts abortion. This came out after the Dobbs decision. That's pretty partisan. The American Bar Association opposes detention of individuals who are here illegally. Any migrants who break our immigration laws, you oppose detention. Those sound pretty partisan positions to me. Would you agree?
5: The ABA takes positions by our House of Delegates, which is made up of 600 lawyers from across the country. When we take positions, we do so based on the information that we believe is...
4: How about men and women's sports? You have a position on that?
5: I don't have a list of all of our...
4: I'll read from the American Bar Association, adopted by the House of Delegates, August 9th, 2021 resolution. The American Bar Association opposes any federal, state, local, territorial, tribal regulation or policy that prohibits transgender students from participating in athletics in accordance with their gender identity. Sounds like you're for men and women's sports to me.
5: Our House of Delegates adopted a resolution based on the discussion and debate of our 600-member board of, our House of Delegates.
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1: 888-971-SAGE, 888-971-7243. I am Larry Elder. We are Salem News Channel. This hearing was about the Oversight Committee on the future of DEI and law school accreditation and the legal profession. And Jim Jordan brought up the fact that right after the October 7 attacks, the ABA put out two statements that they subsequently withdrew. One of them said, quote, "The American Bar Association unequivocally condemns the attacks of Hamas on Israeli citizens," but it also said that for all parties to stop hostilities and settle their disputes in a peaceful and legal fashion within the rules of the law, and suggested that what Israel was doing was a war crime. So 900 lawyers signed an open letter criticizing the ABA, and they withdrew these two statements. Here is Jim Jordan questioning the ABA president. Number 66, finish.
2: "I've never heard of a nonpartisan organization that's for unrestricted abortion, no detention for people who break our immigration law, and who want men and women sports. I've never heard of a nonpartisan organization adopt those positions." You still say you're nonpartisan?
3: I do, sir.
2: Wow, that's amazing. Nonpartisan and won't tell us who you want to win the war, our ally or a terrorist organization. Mr. Smith, the marketplace has a way of speaking. How many lawyers do we have in the United States of America?
4: Several million.
2: Several million. Do you know how many are in the American Bar Association? I think it's like 1.5 million lawyers in the country. Some people might think that's too many. I don't know that that is or isn't. But 1.5 million, I think. How many do you know are in the Bar Association?
4: Members of the ABA, I don't know that number off the top.
2: It's like 200 and some thousand. So most lawyers say, I don't want to join this nonpartisan organization. You think maybe it has something to do with their partisanship, why they don't want to join?
4: Well, I think that's the reason you're seeing state Supreme Courts moving away from having the ABA act as the gatekeeper for lawyers to be able to sit for their...
2: Several states are doing that, right? Tennessee, Texas, Florida, saying we don't want these guys who can't even tell us that they want our ally to win a war, who take all kinds of left-wing positions and then pretend to be nonpartisan. We don't want them doing the accreditation for our law schools in our respective state. Is that accurate?
4: That is accurate.
2: Yeah, and I think it's the marketplace speaking. The American people, American lawyers are saying, no, no, no, we're tired of this left-wing operation.
4: Yes, I think that is accurate, Congressman.
2: I will yield back to the chairman.
1: Now, regarding the statements that the ABA withdrew, suggesting that Israel was committing a war crime, remember Beto O'Rourke, candidate for Senate and for governor in Texas? Here's what he said about any candidate that won't acknowledge what he calls a genocide in Gaza. Number 85.
5: I'm the last guy to write off any Democrat based on an ideological difference or a difference of policy. I do think it's hard to square support for a candidate who won't acknowledge what is happening in Palestine, in Gaza, in the West Bank, the genocide that's been committed with the aid of the American taxpayer and presidential administrations from both parties. The fact that this continues to this very day, and also the fact that you have an organization like AIPAC that is disproportionately impacting the contours of our politics and our elections. $32 million poured into.
1: The word genocide just rolls off the tongues of these people. Who's providing water and power to Gaza? Israel. That's kind of a bizarre genocide, isn't it? Who gave humanitarian aid and assistance during the war against Hamas? Israel. Kind of a bizarre thing to do when you're conducting a genocide, isn't it? And if you look at the number of civilians versus combatants killed, they did a better job in hand-to-hand urban warfare than we did in fighting ISIS. Did we get accused of committing a genocide? It's amazing how it just rolls off the tongue, doesn't it? After there was an attack on a synagogue in Michigan, Abdul El-Sayed, the Democrat candidate for the Senate, said, well, hurt people hurt people. In other words, you know, you kind of brought it on yourself. Number 63.
3: And just recently, this past week, you also talked about your comments regarding the Michigan terrorist incident here in, at the synagogue. And she said that your comments, to a degree, maybe justified domestic terrorism. I'd like you to respond if you'd like.
6: Well, look, a lot of elected officials are not here today. Far fewer people than were here in April. And you know, at the end of the day, our responsibility is to come together as a party. And I made clear I got a really important question about that at the Jewish caucus. And my comments might have been misconstrued to be justifying something I did not intend to justify, right? To anybody who feels like my comments might have been hurtful, I'm really sorry, that was not my intention. We condemned that terrorist attack. We condemned it outright. What I was trying to do was offer context for why it happened, but it wasn't the time for context, and you don't ever want to trample somebody's pain.
1: I was trying to offer context for why it happened. Maybe there wasn't time for context. Hurt people hurt people. So the Jews brought it on themselves. The Jews brought on the October 7 attack themselves. Mike Rogers is Abdul El-Sayed's opponent. Here's what he said about Hassan Piker and why suddenly Abdul El-Sayed doesn't want to talk about him. Number 71.
7: Nonsense. We've been out talking to voters, and I'll tell you why he's so upset and wants to change the narrative. We've been out and had Democrats for Rogers in the city of Detroit. We had a big press conference where Democrats of all flavors came out and said, I can't vote for this guy. This is really unprecedented in a race this big in a state like this. So we've been spending a lot of time talking to Haley Stevens voters who can't quite get to a guy who is inflammatory, anti-Semitic, hates Mackinac Island, hates Ford trucks, wants to ban gasoline engines. He wants to take the UAW's health care away from them. Yeah, you bet he wants to change the topic. We don't. We're out there talking to these people. I would encourage him to continue talking. I'll see you in October. When people are paying attention, we're going to have a couple of debates. Maybe three. And so we're working through all of those details now. But I'll tell you what, we are swamped with people who are Democrats that are afraid of this guy and Republicans who are fired up about what he wants to do to our state and to our country.
1: Michigan Democrat Debbie Dingell supports Abdul El-Sayed, but said she's bothered by what he said about rape doesn't bother me all that much after October 7. And she says that he's created a crisis in the campaign. Number 69.
8: Why do you think El-Sayed has declined to disavow him?
9: I've had very blunt conversations. Yes. As you all know, I'm a blunt soul.
10: Yeah, correct.
9: And I don't understand Hassan Piker. I'm going to be that honest with you.
11: Many people don't even know who he is.
9: Well, I didn't until he created this crisis when he came into Michigan months ago. And I stood between some of your colleagues at the back of the room and said, I don't get it. Why does he have so many followers? I believe Israel's got a right to exist. I think that's put kerosene on the fire. And what he has said about women and rape is, okay, you know that's an issue that makes me go sky high. But Republicans are trying to use that, and I want to talk about health care.
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1: 888-971-SAGE, 888-971-7243. I am Larry Elder, Salem News Channel. Coming up, we'll talk to Stephen Hilton about the strategy employed by his opponent, which is basically the Joe Biden basement strategy. Just keep my head down. Don't do anything. Don't say anything. Don't appear, because if I do that, I'll win. If I come out and make some appearances, could ask some difficult questions, let alone have debates with Steve Hilton, what am I to gain, since the polls apparently show him ahead? All of this and more, 888-971-SAGE. Henry is in Torrance, California. Henry, you're on the Larry Elder Show. Thank you for calling.
15: Thanks for taking my call. I have a comment regarding the climate change.
1: Mm-hmm.
15: If you look at Bill Gates and climate change, you'll find about 30 or 40 articles. Basically, about 10 months ago, Bill Gates issued a memo saying to make a pivot away from climate change to poverty and disease, and
1: right.
15: The media kind of ignored him in 2026 because I don't think they he wanted to make it known that he'd made a change, mm-hmm. and climate change isn't a big deal anymore.
1: Yeah, you're absolutely right about that. You call it a pivot. To me, it was a 180. He used to call it an existential threat. He used to say the same kind of stuff that Joe Biden did. And then he said, you know, it's not going to be the end of the planet. And there are a lot more issues that are far more important, a lot more issues regarding human suffering that we need to address, far more important than climate change. He said that. You're absolutely right. Thank you for that. I appreciate it. Steve Hilton is coming up next. And even local news is beginning to criticize Javier Becerra for not being accessible and for not being able to be pinned down on a debate with Steve Hilton. He says, there's going to be lots of debates. Well, why haven't you scheduled one? Number 101.
16: Media access to Javier Becerra has been a challenge, something we have experienced firsthand here at ABC 10. Steve Hilton, on the other hand, has been much more accessible. Political strategists tell me this may be by design.
17: If Javier Becerra went on vacation to the Bahamas between now and November 3rd, he's going to be the next governor of California.
16: Gary South is a longtime Democratic strategist. He's worked on Governor Gavin Newsom and Gray Davis's campaigns. South believes Javier Becerra will win this November regardless of strategy, saying Becerra laying low could be the best option right now.
17: Candidates are naturally risk-averse. I mean, they don't want to make mistakes. They don't want to say something that gets hung around their neck.
16: Since the June primary, Becerra has held and attended minimal public appearances compared to his opponent, Republican Steve Hilton. In early August, Becerra quietly left in the middle of a press conference outside the Capitol and did not stop to talk to media. ABC 10's State Matters reporter Jenny Hu was able to get a short comment from Becerra if he'd accept the debate challenge from Hilton.
18: We'll be doing lots of debates
19: So you're accepting the challenge by your opponent?
16: It's still unclear if or when this debate will happen. Democratic strategist Michael Trujillo has worked on former L.A. Mayor Antonio Villagrosa's campaign and Hillary Clinton's presidential campaign. He believes being a frontrunner is new territory for Becerra.
20: He's always been a second chair and letting someone else make the news, whether that be the president or the governor or the Speaker of the House. And so this is a little unusual for him, and he's only had 4 months to get used to this new dynamic. My hope and prayers are that, you know, once Labor Day comes, we start seeing that tortoise drinking more Gatorade.
1: Oh, please. This is not complicated. He knows if he sticks his head up, has a debate with Hilton, there's a good chance he's going to get crushed. Because what's he going to say? He gave Gavin Newsom an A when asked what grade would you give Gavin Newsom on dealing with homelessness. So what's he going to say? He's a career politician. His fingerprints are on everything. So if you want to talk about affordability, look in the mirror. He's not going to put his head out there. Well, you know, it's unusual for him. He's not used to being a front runner. So this is kind of, for the same reason that Gavin Newsom wouldn't debate me. And the media put no pressure on Gavin Newsom to debate me. Now, regarding Hassan Piker, because people don't F with Israel any longer, and if Jews in America keep putting this idea out there that they are regularly invested in Israel, eventually someone's going to come around and take action, not against the state of Israel, mind you, but against American Jews, close quote, referred to Orthodox Jews as inbred, said about landlords, quote, kill them, kill those mother effers, murder those mother effers in the street, let the street soak in their effing red capitalist blood, dude, close quote. Said America deserved 9/11. Later on, he apologized for using inappropriate language, but he never said, I'm sorry. Calls Israel an apartheid state, accuses us of genocide. Said Hamas is 1,000 times better than Israel. Referred to Zionism as a mental illness. Said, hey, it doesn't matter if rapes happen on October 7th. It doesn't change the dynamic for me. It doesn't happen. It doesn't matter if rapes happen on October 7th. 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
1: 888-971-SAGE, 888-971-7243. I am Larry Elder. 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Please welcome back to the program the Republican candidate for governor of California, Mr. Steve Hilton. Steve, thank you very much for coming on.
2: All right.
1: Round number two. We had some issues last time.
2: I know. We're a little bit better now. A little bit more stable.
1: Steve, I'm sure you've seen this bill. I believe it's on Gavin Newsom's desk that would designate two Muslim holy days as state holidays. I think there are twice as many Jews living in California. Not a single one of the holy days of Judaism is a state holiday. Not Rosh Hashanah, not Passover, not Hanukkah, not Yom Kippur. What's going on?
2: It's just crazy, isn't it? I mean, it's like the ideological approved things that the left care about just sail through without any concern or opposition or questioning, really. They are the puppets of these extremists. And then you've got, as you say, so many communities that don't expect anything, don't particularly want special treatment, just want to be treated fairly, just in a reasonable manner. But it's like there's, in so many areas now in California, you've got what the ideology, it's approved by the ideology. You know, there's certain things, certain policies, certain groups, certain cultures, and it's just such an insult to everybody else.
1: Steve, you have some ideas about schools in California. As you know, we spend a great deal of money K through 12 education. It's tied to the budget, so we spend more every year with getting lousy results. What's your plan?
2: Well, there's the big point, exactly as you say, which is the money is not delivering the results. The budget of the state of California has more than doubled in the last 10 years. $170 billion in 2016-17, this year over $350 billion. Now, the money that we spend on schools is a fixed proportion of that by proposition. And so the school's budget has doubled. In the same period, the actual enrollment in public schools has fallen by 500,000. What's happened to results? Among the worst in the country. We now have less than half the kids in our schools can read properly. With math, it's just around a third. It's a complete disaster. And so that's what we got to deal with. And then on top of that, it's an expensive disaster and getting more expensive because every single year, parents are then, despite paying all these taxes and the budget more than doubling, every year they're coming to parents and saying, you've got to pay out of pocket for basic essential school supplies, books and paper and pens. And so that's another insult to every parent. And that's one specific thing I've said we will do is ban those school supply lists. If the school requires it, then it should be paid for out of the school budget instead of going to parents and asking them to pay out of pocket. But the real point is we've got to make sure every student reads by third grade by having phonics as the way we teach kids to read. That's, we know that that works. By doing what they do in Mississippi, which is massively overtaking California now, by doing practical things like saying if you can't read by third grade, then you don't go to fourth grade. Just common sense things like that. That's what we'll do. And the governor can make it happen through the State Board of Education. I'll kick out the ideologues and extremists from them, putting common sense people and parents so we get this whole thing back on track.
1: As you know, the California schools stopped using the SAT some years ago. And recently, about 1,000 faculty members find an open letter saying, let's get the SAT back because these kids cannot read. They cannot do math at the proper level. Gavin Newsom was asked about this. He said, yeah, I heard about that letter, but I'd like to see the data.
2: The data, it's such a, it's so infuriating. By the way, the story of this is even worse. So they were discussing this a few years ago. They set up a committee to look into it. The University of California system set up a committee to look at whether this change should be made. The committee said, no, don't make the change. Keep it. But Janet Napolitano, when she was head of it, they said, get rid of it anyway. Now you're seeing the complete disaster. UC San Diego, for example, the other month reporting that it's now running remedial math classes for students there, including middle school math. They're teaching university students. It's just so absolutely ridiculous. I and Gloria Romero, my running mate for lieutenant governor, she's a real expert in education. She was the Democrat leader in the state Senate, and she authored, when she was there, she's a Republican now, but she authored the parent trigger law, which is a very landmark piece of legislation that would really put pressure on failing schools.

0: and give parents the right to convert them to charters, to fire the principal and so on. Of course, that's been undermined over the years by the teacher unions, but Gloria and I actually submitted a proposal to the UC Board of Regents to reconsider this. It's just obvious that we need that. I mean, and it's happening around the country, and we need to do it here as well.
1: Steve's website is stevehiltonforgovernor.com. That's stevehiltonforgovernor.com. Steve, when I was running, I found that our state has over 40 million people. We have not improved the water infrastructure since when the state was half that in population. It's not like the California voters are unaware of this. We passed ballot initiatives for infrastructure improvement, but nothing seems to get done. What's your plan?
0: So, well, first of all, a very important point. I'm with our great farmers in the Central Valley and elsewhere in our state, Imperial County, Ventura, and so on, all the time. It's a hugely important industry that's been completely attacked, assaulted by the people in charge, who sometimes somehow see farmers as the problem rather than part of our great economy in California, and we grow the healthy food that we want people to be eating, make America healthy again. It's produce and fruit and nuts and all the things that we grow here. First of all, even within the current infrastructure, we could be delivering more water to our farmers, and I will do that just by firing the environmental extremists at the state board of State Board of Water Resources Control. That's going to be a big change. We can delete the biological assessments there that are sending the water out to the ocean to protect the Delta smelt, this little fish that basically died out. That's within the current infrastructure. But we've got a plan to build the infrastructure we need. Start and finish Sites Reservoir in Colusa County. That should have been done years ago. Raise Shasta Dam.
1: 30 seconds, Steve.
0: Finish the South, 30 seconds. South Folsom Canal. The South Folsom Canal will get massive amounts of new water into the system, and desalination on our coasts. All of these are common sense things that we need to get done.
1: Just a few seconds left, Steve. When do you debate your opponent? What's going on?
0: Good question. I mean, we're just about to launch another go at him, debate Dodger Becerra. We've accepted every debate invitation. There have been 8 by media organizations. He's accepted none of them. I renamed one of our backyard chickens Javier because he's clearly running away from this. We're going to keep the pressure up, though.
1: He's employing the Joe Biden basement strategy. Say nothing, say nothing, see nothing, hear nothing. Steve Hilton for governor.com. Steve, thank you very much for coming on. Good luck.
0: Of course, great to see you, Larry. Thank you.
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8: 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In this 25th anniversary year of 9/11, we honor heroes like New York City Police Department Detective Eric Kaleha. Kaleha, a Bensonhurst, Brooklyn native, worked his way up to the rank of detective and answered the call after September 11th, serving at Ground Zero in the months that followed. In 2022, he was diagnosed with multiple cancers tied to his heroic service. Just 5 months later, he passed away from a 9/11-related illness. Eric is survived by his wife, Marilyn, and his two children. 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That's T, the number 2, and then T.org.

0: back to the sage, Larry Elder.
1: Hello, Larry. You know, the reason so many of us love you is you're a prince, man, because you seek the truth. We love you because you seek the truth. Okay, I just have a suggestion for the show. Could you get Thomas Sowell on your show, Larry, and do a long interview with him and get him to come in on DCA? All right, Larry, that's my suggestion, and God bless you, man. We love you. Have a good day.
2: 888-971-SAGE, 888-971-7243. I am Larry Elder. We are Salem News Channel. Well, I will reach out to him and try and make that happen. He doesn't give very many interviews these days, but I'll see what I can do. Now, New York AG Letitia James ordered her prosecutors to dig up dirt on Trump. A prosecutor in her office wrote an email in which he said that people are complaining about Donald Trump going after his enemies. This is exactly what Tish James is doing here in this office, ordering us to dig up dirt on Donald Trump without any reason for it. He's now been placed on administrative leave, not too surprisingly. And RFK Jr. said in the last 10 years, there have been, count them, 3 measles-related deaths in America, as opposed to 1.2 million every year from food-induced illnesses. But the latter doesn't seem to cause controversy, while the former does. South Carolina Democrat Congressman James Clyburn says he regrets backing Clarence Thomas. And he says the court wants to take us back to the days when, quote, no black man has any rights that the white man must respect, close quote. Now, I know you don't like some of the cases that the Supreme Court's handed down, particularly the one putting the issue of abortion back into the states where it should have been in the first place, where it was for the entirety of our history until 1973. But don't you think it's a little extreme to say the Supreme Court wants to take us back to the place where a black man had no rights that a white man had to respect? Are you serious? Clarence Thomas is part of this conspiracy. I was talking to Steve Hilton about this. Gavin Newsom has a bill on his desk that would designate 2 Muslim holy days as state holidays. But there is no such designation for Rosh Hashanah, for Yom Kippur, for Passover, or for Hanukkah. Even though I think there are probably twice as many Jews living in California as there are Muslims. All of this we're going to talk about. Arsenio Hall, by the way, says, at one time, black stars used to idolize Donald Trump. Isn't it interesting, his word, not mine, that they now despise Donald Trump? All of this and more. Trump says socialism is taking over the Democratic Party. And he was asked how it is being president. He said, well, if I was following Babe Ruth or Michael Jordan, it might be harder, but I was following Joe Biden. So, I'll tell you what, you're going to miss him when he's gone. 888-971-SAGE. I am Larry Elder. Do not leave town.

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1: News this hour from Town Hall. I'm Jason Walker. Absolute fear and chaos in the Grand Canyon. Flash floods there killing two people as the search for other victims goes on.
2: Hiker Dan Evans was at Bright Angel Campground in the Grand Canyon Saturday when deadly flash floods from a monsoon hit.
3: And I could see about 5 to 6 inches of water flowing around my tent. The campsite just flooded.
2: He and others began the dangerous hike out. Some were able to pack up. Others fled with the clothes on their backs.
3: I'm just keeping my eyes upstream, just praying that a wall of water isn't coming towards us.
2: Evans says as they were crossing a bridge, the Colorado River was raging beneath them. Rangers had to evacuate hikers by helicopter. Rescuers are still searching for several missing hikers while confirming two deaths. I'm Julie Walker.
1: And rescue teams racing to free hundreds of workers trapped in tunnels at hydropower sites buried by mud and the flooding on the Nepal-China border. Combined deaths there surpassing 950. 4,500 people are missing. President Trump says the oil deal with Venezuela is good for both countries.
4: We're taking out millions and millions of barrels of oil, going to Houston, going to Louisiana, going to lots of different places in the United States and all over the world. And we're making a fortune, and they're making a fortune. They're starting to make real money.
1: Russian forces battering Kyiv and nearby cities for a fifth straight day and a night. Strikes hitting warehouse facilities as Ukraine reels from attacks with jet-powered drones. The intensified aerial assaults have disrupted daily life in a number of ways. Air raid alerts and empty supermarket shelves following strikes on distribution hubs. A massive weekend attack killed at least 18 civilians. More on these stories, townhall.com.
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1: A permanent ban from an online prediction market platform on a former congressman.
6: Kalshi has banned George Santos from its platform, concluding the disgraced former congressman likely engaged in insider trading. Spokesperson Elizabeth Diana says this is the company's first ever lifetime ban. They reported Santos to the Justice Department in June, saying he placed a series of bets that contributed to speculation over whether he would attend President Trump's State of the Union address. Santos did not show up and pocketed over $17,000. He's already agreed to a settlement with the Commodities Futures Trading Commission over the trades and launched an influencer deal with rival platform Polymarket. Responding on social media, Santos called Kalshi an unserious company. I'm Jennifer King.
1: Treasury Secretary Scott Bessent wants to rally the world's largest economies this week at a summit in North Carolina, hoping to focus on an economic growth and debt issues. However, the tensions with Iran and tariff policies will be major topics. Breaking news and analysis, townhall.com. President Trump asking Apple to change the name of Lake Ontario to Lake America on its Maps app. Here's Bob Agnew with the story.
7: The request comes just days after Mr. Trump signed an executive order over the body of water now in the spotlight amid his escalating trade war with Canada. The Interior Secretary, Doug Burgum, told Fox that Mr. Trump reached out to Apple directly. Just over the weekend, competitor Google Maps rolled out the new label for its U.S. users. Bob Agnew reporting.
1: Well, the Federal Trade Commission, along with 22 different states, filing suit against Amazon. It claims 1.2 million customers were misled on prices for online auctions for a number of ads. FTC Chairman Andrew Ferguson says that millions were misled into paying higher prices. Amazon says the allegations are totally false. More on these stories, townhall.com.
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10: The czar of common sense, the great Eldersky, Don Lorenzo. 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

0: 888-971-SAGE, 888-971-7243. I am Larry Elder. 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Regarding this bill, it's called Assembly Bill 2017, introduced by a San Francisco Democrat Assemblyman named Mike Haney, co-authored by a Democrat Senator Aisha Wahab, co-sponsored by CARE, California Commission on Asian and Pacific Islander American Affairs, and the Muslim Impact Council. What will this bill do? It will designate two Muslim holy days as California official state holidays. It will allow public schools and community colleges to close, but only if the local governing board and the employee unions agree. It will permit schools to conduct exercises, quote, exploring the history, close quote, of the two holidays. And the State Board of Education could prepare a model curriculum. It will allow state employees to use vacation, annual leave, or compensatory time to observe the holidays. It's going to keep courts open. They will not be judicial holidays. And the bill will not automatically give every state employee two additional paid days off. It won't close schools. It won't close the courts. But it will provide official recognition, and local authorization. It passed overwhelmingly in the houses of legislature in California. It passed the assembly 64-1. I wonder who that one was. And it passed in the Senate 29-4. Now, there's no official tally on the number of Muslims in California or the number of Jews, but apparently Jews outnumber Muslims in California by 2-1, yet there's no state holidays for the holy days of Judaism, not for Rosh Hashanah, not for Yom Kippur, not for Passover, not for Hanukkah. You tell me what that's all about. It's on Gavin Newsom's desk. What do you think the over-under is on how quickly he'll sign it? Exactly. John Fetterman continues to be one of the handful of people in the Democrat congressional delegation with common sense, has refused to disparage Donald Trump and said Trump checked on his ailing father, number 78.
1: What do you think personally?
2: In person, I had dinner with the guy. I mean, remember, if you know, or you can confirm, he invited me to have dinner at Mar-a-Lago back in January of 25, and I took a lot for that. Why? That's, I don't understand. But now, on a personal level, I've said that he's very engaging and very, undeniably, he has that kinds of strong political kinds of skills and personality. And he also, even checked in on my dad. My dad's, having a real difficult situation, health, about his heart. And he absolutely checked in on that because he, but overall, and yeah, there are things that I'll disagree with the president on, but on a personal level, it's been more than happy. And we did a joint event at the White House last month for the Penn State wrestling team, national champs. Did a great event together, Doug. And now we're not here as Republican or Democrat. Hey, we're the senators from Pennsylvania celebrating this incredible accomplishment to be national champs.
1: Yeah, a lot of people don't see that side of Trump, like calling, checking in on your father. Years ago, before he even ran for president, I was covering a story of this down-and-out soldier who had PTSD, and I got a call from Trump asking me what his address was. I said, I don't know his address. Why? He said, because I want to help the guy. And I said, well, I don't know. He said, I'll tell you what, I'll send you a check and you find him. So he hangs up the phone, and the next day I get a FedEx from Donald Trump with a personal check to the guy for $25,000. And now I had to go find the guy. But it's not something Trump could write off on his taxes. It's not something that was reported. There are these stories about Trump where he's pretty gruff often. He says some pretty rough things and tweets some pretty rough things, but he's got that side of him.
2: Yeah, no, definitely. The private and the personal, at least in my experience, is very different.
0: Now, we were talking last week about these alleged measles-related deaths in Pennsylvania. And the Lancaster County Commissioner said he spoke with the coroner. The coroner said, I never said anything about these deaths being related to measles. And there were calls for RFK Jr. to step down and resign because he's caused vaccine hesitation. Let's play again the Lancaster County Commissioner talking about his interaction with the county coroner over this issue of measles, number 94.
3: The governor was in Lancaster County yesterday, came to Women's and Babies Hospital, LGH Penn Medicine Hospital, along with the Pennsylvania Department of Health and others. Commissioner Yoder was there and made announcement that there was two individuals who died. I think the terminology was measles associated or something like that, deaths. But the underlying assertion in that was that they died from measles. That certainly was what was communicated in the press. We had many inquiries from the press. There was much interest locally and nationally, and also from members of the public, our constituents. And I think it was reported that these were the first measles deaths in the U.S. in 35 years. Alice can correct me if I'm wrong, but I think that's what was reported. So it was a big deal, and I think there is transparency owed around that. There was no information released about the two individuals other than that they were unvaccinated. And the law does allow for information to be released. It can be released without identifying the individuals, but providing some demographic background information, age, that sort of thing. So because of the, obviously there's a lot of interest in that. Obviously it sound like very tragic cases. I reached out to the coroner's office. Now, under the law, anyone who dies of a communicable disease in Lancaster County, that means measles in this case, that would have to be reported to the coroner's office. And I had spoke at length yesterday with a senior member of the coroner's staff and spoke at length this morning with the coroner himself, and they have zero cases of measles death. They have one patient, and the coroner spoke about this in the press, but in one patient who died with measles, not of measles. We don't know if the state is counting that patient as one or not, and we know nothing about the other. And so I reached out to LGH Penn Medicine yesterday and again this morning. I reached out to the governor's office. I've received no responses from any of them. Brian Pasquale, our director of public safety, just talked to him. He doesn't have any information. So I think that it is totally fair when a governor comes to the county and makes an announcement such as this, and there's huge media interest, to provide some transparency around this. And I think it is also, if we were in a functioning system, you would have many journalists, rather than just sort of repeating uncritically the line that there were two deaths from Lancaster County, they would ask for some corroborating information. And I'm open to the, of course, I'm open to the idea that this did in fact happen, and perhaps someone, as the coroner has said, there's a possibility that someone contracted measles here and passed away outside the county, and it was reported to another county coroner. I think that's an unlikely probability. There's also some other unlikely possible scenarios. But if those are the cases, it's incumbent upon the people who had the press conference to relay that information. It is obviously a huge story. It's a big deal. You don't get to just say that this happened and then everything else around it is top secret. You need to articulate enough details for people to know, and then for us to be able to communicate with our constituents, and for people to be able to make decisions based on that information.
0: Well, the headlines were screaming. Two measles-related deaths. RFK Jr. commented about this. We're going to have that for you in just a second. But he was being vilified. And it turns out, the coroner never said that they were related to measles. Are you kidding me? Now, you've heard me talk about relief factor for years because I believe in taking care of ourselves so we can enjoy life to the fullest. But there's another member of the family we do just about anything for, our dogs. 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
1: 888-971-SAGE, 888-971-7243. I am Larry Elder. We are Salem News Channel. Esro is in Wilmington, Delaware. Esro, you're on the Larry Elder Show. Thank you so much for calling.
2: How you doing, Mr. Elder?
1: I'm doing well, thank you.
2: Hey, I appreciate you, man, everything you do, man, and Donald Trump. You know, one thing I have learned, you know, I wouldn't say I was a scholar in school, but I learned what I needed to learn. And one thing I have learned, that you divide people, you conquer them. You also, I have learned about the Roman Empire. Nobody would imagine the Roman Empire will fall, but it fell within, mm-hmm. you know. Just like America, if we don't understand what's going on, we're going to fall. And something I always say, count it all good, you know, and the word said, you know, count it all joy. But one thing I understand that I always got in trouble, you know what I mean? And my mom always told me, good for you. And I didn't understand what she was talking about. And she would say, good for you. If you don't learn this time, you'll do it again.
1: Mm-hmm.
2: You know, one thing I understand, Mr. Elder, I know how hard it is. People want to give up because they don't see no change. But it's just like grass growing. You don't see it's growing, but it's growing. It's like the earth moving, but you don't feel it moving. You know, I think this is going to be the time that people are going to wake up and understand that the Muslim, Islam, is trying to take over. But I thank God that for people like you, man, put your life on the line. Donald Trump, put your life on the line, because it's a lonely world out there when you're against the world. So I want to thank you.
1: Well, Esro, thank you. You started out by saying you wish you had paid more attention to academics and become a scholar. I'll tell you what you have. You have good judgment. You have wisdom. You have common sense. And some of these so-called scholars, the ones that gave us all this misinformation about COVID. Don't forget the 51 former intelligence officials that signed that letter claiming the Hunter Biden laptop story had, quote, all the hallmarks of Russian disinformation, close quote. Not true. Only question is, did they know it was not true? So I'm very, very skeptical about these so-called experts. And we've been talking about the lopsided nature of academia. Bill Maher was. You have a department, 25, 30 professors in subjects like history, where maybe there might be one professor that's a registered Republican, if that. Same thing with our media. Only about 3 or 4% of journalists are registered Republicans. 3 or 4%, which means most of the news that you're consuming is being written by, covered, reported on by people that absolutely despise Donald Trump, do not want him to succeed, want him to fail. So they minimize his achievements and exaggerate things that don't go well. I looked around this weekend for stories about this deal that he did with Venezuela that overnight have now doubled the amount of proven reserves this country has. Doubled it. Because Venezuela has so many proven reserves. And there's a deal. Not sure what the details are. All I know is that the head of Venezuela, the woman running the country, reportedly agreed to it. Now, if you hate Donald Trump's guts and you're concerned about gasoline prices, won't this do something about those prices as this war continues? Meaning that the increase won't be as severe, and maybe there'll be a decrease, if not a steep decrease? Wouldn't you think maybe that the media would be reporting on that or cheering on that? Arsenio Hall talked about how top black stars used to idolize Donald Trump, number 95.
3: You've mentioned Celebrity Apprentice a few times. How often does Donald Trump text you and say, I need some advice?
4: I stay out of politics.
3: Yep.
4: And I haven't talked to Mr. Trump since I worked for him as a judge on a pageant. He doesn't with me. I don't have Trevor Noah's money. So I don't even do many Trump jokes. I remember a time when my friends, like Magic Johnson, would stay at the Trump Hotel. That was his favorite hotel. Mm-hmm. If he went to New York, he had to stay there.
3: Mm-hmm.
4: Mike Tyson would speak glowingly of Donald Trump. I don't know what their relationship is now, but I had friends who wrote rap records, and you'd get Trump's name in it or Scarface in it. There were people who were heroes to the Roughnecks.
3: Yeah.
4: Donald was one of them. And it's interesting how it's flipped.
1: And Trump's name rides a lot of stuff. So he was in a bunch of rap songs. Liz Croykin, who covered him, entertainment reporter, she said, I covered him for 10 years. It was my job to dig up dirt on celebrities. I would have had a tremendous amount of coverage had I been able to uncover dirt on Donald Trump. But there was nothing there. People talked of him as grateful and gracious and outgoing and warm, had all sorts of personal stories, not unlike the story that Greta Van Susteren just now told. And she said, and then when he went into politics, became a Republican, all of a sudden he was an SOB. Believe me, if I had heard any stories about him being a sexual predator, a rapist, I would have reported it. It wasn't there. And then all of a sudden, all these stories come out because he decided to run as a Republican. Donald Trump says socialism is taking over the Democratic Party. We'll talk about that later on. And Donald Trump talked about how difficult it was being president. He said, well, if I was following Babe Ruth or Michael Jordan, well, I'll have him say it. Number 88.
5: But he had a lot of sharp tacks there, but they were radical left lunatics that weaponized government. And I think when people see, when you follow somebody that's, you know, when you follow Babe Ruth or you follow somebody, Michael Jordan, you follow some, it's maybe harder. But I wasn't following the Babe. I was following Joe Biden. And so maybe people allow me to be strong to help save our nation. As an example.
1: 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We'll talk about that coming back. 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
2: 888-971-SAGE, 888-971-7243. I am Larry Elder. We are Salem News Channel. This just in. Man accused of orchestrating rapper Tupac Shakur's killing in 1996 has been found guilty of first-degree murder with the use of a deadly weapon in the killing of Shakur in Las Vegas nearly 30 years ago. For 2 weeks, Clark County prosecutors argued that Dwayne Keffi D. Davis, 63 years old, was a former shot caller for the Southside Compton Crips in Los Angeles, and that he sought revenge on Shakur after the beloved rapper attacked his nephew. He was not charged with pulling the trigger. But under Nevada law, someone who helps another person commit murder can be convicted of the crime. Davis is the only person still alive who rode in the same car as the shooter, prosecutor said. 30 years ago. Rosemary is in Forest City, Pennsylvania. Rosemary, you're in the Larry Elder Show. Thank you so much for calling.
3: Yes, it's Rosemary. You probably don't remember me, but I used to talk to you about 4 years ago. But anyhow, something horrible happened to me.
2: Okay.
3: I ended up in the nursing home, Care Pavilion and Rehabilitation Center on Walnut Street in Philadelphia.
2: Mm-hmm.
3: And it's basically African-American nursing home. I think there was six of us white people, and they didn't like me, and they when I went to the beautician, she cut my hair all off and burned my scalp, and it still hurts, and of course I was treated pretty bad. They neglected cleaning the room. We had mice, and they'd serve us on chipped dishes. And my roommate, she was African-American girl, and they leave her dirty because neither one of us could walk. I'm in a wheelchair. And it was just horrible. And, of course, we are trying to do something to get some compensation.
2: That was my next question. What are you going to do about it?
3: Well, I don't know. That's what I was calling you for. What can I do, and can you help me?
2: Do you have a lawyer?
3: Not really. I had one, or I thought I had one in Honesdale, but he's not even answering me. I do think it's beyond him. I don't think he'd know how to deal with this.
2: Well, there's all sorts of PI lawyers that you can go online and talk to who'll take your case on a contingency basis.
3: I don't have online. I don't know how to do that. I'm old-fashioned. I'm on the telephone.
2: Hmm.
3: Yeah, I know about contingency, though.
2: Right. All right, well, tell you what. Stay on the line and give us your phone number. Let me see what I can do and give you somebody that you can call. You can call, obviously.
3: Yes.
2: So you stay on, Rosemarie. Wow. Barbara is in Wilmington, North Carolina. Barbara, you're on the Larry Elder Show.
4: Hi, thank you for taking my call.
2: My pleasure.
4: Professor, my call was to tell you how I appreciated the phone call from the gentleman who said he wished he'd paid attention more in high school. And I know that took a lot for him to make that call, I think. But I really appreciated you taking the call and giving the time you gave to him. And I know my education was wasted in high school, but I don't watch stupid stuff on TV, on YouTube. I watch everything that I can learn and understand how it is in our world today.
2: Mm-hmm.
4: And I have read the Bible several times. That was one of the best things I could have done. And so I want to just say I thank you for taking that gentleman's call, and I want to thank him for calling in.
2: Well, thank you so much, Barbara. I really do appreciate it. Thank you. I mentioned this story one time. I went to law school in Michigan at University of Michigan in Ann Arbor, and my beloved aunt, Nellie, lived in Detroit, and I would visit her often. And on visiting her, and there's a knock on the door, and there was a man came to visit my aunt. They kind of hang out together. And he sat and listened as she and I were finishing our conversation. I was telling her about my classes I was taking in law school. And after a few minutes, I look up, and this man is crying. For optics, he's about 35, 40 years old. And I said, I'm sorry, did I say something that offended you? And he goes, no. I wanted to be a lawyer. But I got involved in a lot of, and Mr. McConnell, don't believe this word, because I asked Phil if I could use it once before. He said I could. I got involved in a lot of jackassery. And I did not pay attention to what I should have paid attention to. I said, well, it's not too late. A lot of people go to law school in their 30s and 40s. He said, yeah, it is too late. I have financial responsibilities now, and I cannot afford to take off the time. Now, Batavia, Illinois, 2:40 in the morning, a woman sees a flashlight and a shadow outside her window. Police say the man in her backyard was a registered sex offender. A military court convicted him in 2024. He had taken a sailor's key card, let himself into her bedroom, and watched her sleep. He never met the woman in Batavia. He saw her on social media, researched her, and found her home address. Researched. Let me translate that word. 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
8: Born on America's darkest day of 9/11, the Tunnel to Towers Foundation has been helping America's heroes ever since. In this 25th anniversary year of 9/11, we honor heroes like New York City Police Department Detective Eric Kaleha. Kaleha, a Bensonhurst, Brooklyn native, worked his way up to the rank of detective and answered the call after September 11th, serving at Ground Zero in the months that followed. In 2022, he was diagnosed with multiple cancers tied to his heroic.

0: confessed to being involved in Shakur's murder. Because of the proffer, he gave details of Shakur's murder that only a witness could provide, which included the positions of who was seated inside the car, used in the drive-by shooting, the previous gang fights, and other things that only somebody who was a witness could provide. For reasons that escaped me, the man wrote a memoir 11 years later called Compton Street Legend, in which he admitted he played a role in Shakur's murder. And when the book was published, it renewed the investigation into the 1996 killing. The prosecutor, in his closing statement, said, and I'm quoting, "For nearly 18 years, Dwayne Davis has told the police, television, books, YouTube interviewers, anybody that would listen. He is told he is responsible for the murder of Tupac Shakur. Tell him you hear him, find him guilty," end of quote. Nearly 2 weeks of testimony, dozens of former investigators and law enforcement officers involved to solve the 30-year mystery. So if he hadn't written the book and hadn't been simply bragging that he killed him, the likelihood of him ever being convicted was probably close to zero. Biggie's real name is Christopher Wass. Okay. Now, James Clyburn, the South Carolina longtime congressman, he's the one who, in my opinion, made Joe Biden president by endorsing him right before the South Carolina primary, at one time backed Clarence Thomas to the Supreme Court. He regrets it, said it was a mistake. Says he's owned up to that mistake, and he would not do it again. Says the Supreme Court wants to take us back to the days when a black man had no rights that a white man must respect, number 87.
1: We have now a Supreme Court that has decided to reverse course and take this country back, I say, to those rulings of Justice Taney that said that no black man has any rights that a white man must respect. That was the Supreme Court that made that decision.
0: It sure was, and Justice Taney, to whom he referred, was appointed by a Democrat president. About Clarence Thomas, here's what James Clyburn said, number 82.
2: Do you stand by your decision to make the case for Clarence Thomas's confirmation?
1: Absolutely not. You know, I have made mistakes in my life, and that's one that I made, and I will own up to that mistake. The fact of the matter is, I had faith and confidence in the fact that his background and experiences would instruct him in his professionalism, especially sitting on the bench. We had worked together when he was chair of the Equal Opportunity Commission, and of course I was running the state agency here in South Carolina. We had differences over how that agency should run, but I also thought that he believed in precedence of the law. And I thought, sure, that he would be there upholding those precedents set down in 1954 in the Brown v. Board of Education decision. I thought that he would follow those court decisions that upheld the Voting Rights Act, the Civil Rights Act. I had no idea that Clarence Thomas would rebel the way he has against his own background and experiences. He was raised by his grandfather, and he has shown very little sensitivity to the environment his grandfather grew up down there in Pinpoint, Georgia, just south of where I now sit. And so, yes, that was a mistake on my part, and I own up to it.
0: In other words, Clarence Thomas, as a black person, is supposed to think a certain kind of way, and if he doesn't, well, he really sold out, which is pretty much what Charlemagne the God was trying to say to me when I was on his show. Number 98.
3: You ever heard of the term a wake-up call?
4: No.
3: It is an incident where a person of color forgets that they are of color and are reminded rather brutally by an unexpected act of racism. Have you ever had any of those?

0: brother.
1: I'm just asking. You think you've ever
0: had anything? Well, I'm acutely aware, Charlemagne, that I'm a black person, just as you are a black person. And when Joe Biden insulted you by saying, you ain't really black, we don't know whether or not you want to vote for me or vote for Donald Trump, it seems to me that should have been a wake-up call on your part. How dare this guy come in here and insult you, a black man, and tell you you got to think a certain kind of way? I'm amazed that you weren't mad about that.
1: I'm not gonna say it upset me, just like I'm not letting you upset me. You know what I mean? I don't tend to get upset over things like
0: well,
1: that. But what I did say,
0: well, you just not talk about it. Wake up call, and it seemed to me that that should have been a wake up call on your part to have a white guy come in here who also said, by the way, about Mitt Romney, because he didn't want to put more regulations on Wall Street, gonna put y'all back in chains. And Joe Biden has lied for decades about his civil rights record, claiming that he desegregated movie theaters and restaurants in Wilmington, Delaware, when he didn't do any of that. He lied and said that he tried to visit Nelson Mandela during apartheid South Africa. He did not. And he came in here and told you you aren't even black and let you think a certain kind of way. It seemed to me that should have been a wake-up call for you, but it wasn't, apparently.
1: Yeah, I mean, no, for the record, I'm not a Democrat or Republican.
0: I didn't say you were.
1: Yeah, I think both.
0: I don't know what you are. I never even asked you about your party affiliation.
1: Yeah,
0: I'm just saying, but you are black.
1: Absolutely.
0: And to have a white guy come in here and tell you you have to say, think a certain kind of way, otherwise you, quote, ain't black? Wow.
1: How should I have replied to him, you think?
0: What I just now said, how dare you insult me and tell me I think as a human being, let alone as a black person? I don't tell you how to think, Joe Biden. How dare you come in here and tell me how I should think? I'm going to vote for Donald Trump if I want to vote for Donald Trump. And if I want to vote for Donald Trump, it does not make me not black. 20% of black people, black men, as I said, voted for Donald Trump in 2020. Are they not black now? So only 80% of black people, black men walking around are really black, 20% are not, because they voted for Donald Trump? How insulting is that? How condescending is that?
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0: 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A few quick things. Prosecutor in Letitia James's office, she's the AG of New York, wrote an email, sent it to 2,000 people in the office. It got deleted. And he says she has been telling us to go out and get dirt on Donald Trump, quote, without having any credible reason for targeting him, close quote. He has now been put on administrative leave. By the way, he said in his email, the best part of having FU money is being able to tell the truth without fear of consequences, so here we go. Meaning he probably thought he was going to be fired, and because he was sufficiently financially stable, he was able to weather that, which means there must be a bunch of other people in AG's office, Letitia James's office, who don't have FU money but feel the same way. Now, RFK Jr. was talking about the allegation that people had died from measles. Here's what he said, number 56.
1: I will say this. In 10 years, there have been 3 measles deaths in America. There are now about 1.2 million deaths every year from food-induced illness. The media and certain demagogic politicians are constantly trying to scare us about infectious disease. And we take the attention away from the chronic disease that is being caused by powerful entities, by big food companies, by big pharmaceutical companies. And what I'm trying to do as HHS Secretary, one, deal with the infectious disease outbreaks, which we're doing, but also redirect attention and resources to the thing that's really killing Americans, which are foodborne diseases.
2: Secretary Kennedy, I do want to follow up on that.
0: And about the gas prices, here's what Trump said, number 90.
3: And that was big trouble. And frankly, you know, with the inflation, I've largely taken care of inflation. By the way, the gasoline is going to go down. The oil is going to go down like a rocket going in the opposite direction as soon as we win that war, complete the war.
0: And as soon as we complete that Venezuelan deal that nobody seems to be talking about. Everybody, have a great evening. Let's do it again tomorrow. God bless.
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10: News this hour from Town Hall. I'm Jason Walker. Russia's drone attacks still blasting Ukraine. Lisa Ann Garcia has the latest.
11: Russian forces have attacked Kyiv and nearby cities for a fifth straight day, hitting warehouse facilities as Ukraine recovers from jet-powered drone attacks. Ukrainian President Volodymyr Zelensky says Russia's tactic is to wear down Ukraine and its people. The intensified aerial assaults have disrupted daily life with air raid alerts and empty supermarket shelves as food distribution hubs were destroyed. Earlier this year, two major attacks killed almost 50 civilians, and a recent strike killed at least 38 people. Ukraine is working to counter the drones, while Russian forces continue targeting Ukraine's power grid. I'm Rika Ann Garcia.
10: Still no verdict in that closely watched trial in Massachusetts.
12: Jurors in the Lindsey Clancy trial have ended a third day of deliberating without a verdict on whether the Massachusetts woman is criminally responsible for killing her three children in 2023. Clancy, a former nurse, does not deny strangling her children, but claims postpartum psychosis led to her actions. Prosecutors argue she knew what she was doing. A jury could find her guilty of murder or manslaughter, or acquit her if they believe psychiatric problems were to blame. Her sentence could range from life in prison to confinement in a mental health facility. I'm Lisa Dwyer.
10: National Hurricane Center posting a tropical storm warning for the Gulf of Mexico coast near the Texas-Louisiana state line. The storm upgraded Monday night from a tropical depression to Tropical Storm Edward. Forecasters expected to make landfall in Texas later Tuesday. In the Pacific, Tropical Storm Lowell likely to rapidly intensify and reach the Hawaiian Islands later this week. More on these stories, townhall.com.
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16: Thank you, Rob. 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So that's issue number one. Now I want to jump in and tell you a story about a man. It's a real story, and I saw him yesterday. And he's a 48-year-old man, born in Poland. He's married, has a beautiful wife. And a really sad story, but instructive story that you can take to all your friends, you can take to your doctors, you can take all your life, and it may well save your life. And it's what happens when a doctor presumes something is one thing, when in fact it's another thing. So let me tell you about this man. He's 48 years old. He's married. He's a businessman. Came with his wife. He has two children who are 10 and 14. So he's in the middle of his life. Beautiful wife, beautiful children. And he's had a mass growing in his groin for 6 months. And over the last 3 years, he was seen by multiple doctors. He was seen by two separate primary doctors. Why? Because he had a lump on the back of his thigh. And all the doctors, without doing any tests, without doing any imaging, without doing any biopsies, told him, oh, it's just a simple lipoma, a simple fatty tumor. And they never offered imaging. They never offered a biopsy. And he was determined. He actually went on. He saw two separate primary doctors. Then he saw two separate dermatologists, all on his own. And then he saw a surgeon, and they told him, five doctors over 3 years told him, oh, it's just a fatty tumor, a lipoma. No one offered to do imaging, he reports. No one did a biopsy for 3 years. And then recently, in the last 6 months, remember, the lump was on the back of his left thigh. And then in the last 6 months, he's had masses in the groin area. So the groin area is separate. The groin area is where the leg meets the body, where the leg meets the genital area. So he had a mass there, and eventually he had a PET scan. PET scan's an injection of radioactive sugar, and it tells us about where tumors are. And he had a PET scan showing in the leg mass that was 3.3 by 2.5 by 3.5 centimeters with a very high SUV. SUV is how much radioactive sugar is taken up. And why sugar? Well, cancer likes to eat, and if you put something on a radioactive marker like sugar, well, the cancer grabs that sugar. It would grab a steak or a cheeseburger or a hamburger or a falafel or whatever. Just that sugar is easier to put in the body. And it also, the PET scan also showed two separate masses in the inguinal area. One mass was 4.5 centimeters, so the mass in the inguinal area was actually bigger than the mass in the thigh. And there's another mass in the inguinal area that's 3.7 by 2.3 centimeters with an SUV of 14. Normal SUV is how much radioactive sugar is picked up. Normal is 1. So it's telling you it's picking up 1,400 times as much. And he also had a mass in the pelvic bone, pelvic area, lymph node in the pelvic area, left obturator node, also with a high SUV. And that node measured more than 2 centimeters. So already this year, he's had ultrasounds, he's had blood tests, he has no headaches, his vision, hearing is fine, his weight's 192 pounds. If you see him, he's a large, strong, strapping man. He's 6 feet, he never smoked, he never had any secondhand smoke. He never had colonoscopy. He came to me, and that's how I got all this information. I told you, how do I know about patients? Well, I see them. Patients, smart patients, come in person. So he needs to get colonoscopy. His bowel movements are fine. He wakes up once a night to urinate. His PSA was low. He's on no medications. He's had no surgeries. He's had no hospital stays. He's had no radiation. He has no family history, and he works in the business world. So he's been in the United States from Poland since 2001, so many decades. His wife came more recently. They have these two beautiful children. And he just came to me with metastatic Merkel cell cancer. So he has a cancer, what everyone told him, two separate primary doctors told him it's just a fatty tumor. Fatty tumors are a benign condition. His wasn't a fatty tumor. His was cancer. It was a Merkel cell cancer that's now metastatic, stage 4, spreading through his body. And I can tell you that he and his wife are two of the saddest people, and they are so grateful to have come here. They went to two separate primary doctors, two separate dermatologists, and a surgeon, all who did nothing except reassured him falsely. So he got a biopsy, Merkel cell cancer. We arranged a PET scan, and now he wishes to be treated. And he's being torn apart by his diagnosis. It's a very advanced cancer. He can't imagine that he has this very advanced cancer, having done everything right except getting a diagnosis. And that wasn't his fault. He went to doctors, multiple doctors, to get a diagnosis, and everyone falsely reassured him. And I see that so often. When do I see it most commonly? I see it when people have rectal bleeding. They have blood from the rectum, and the doctor tells them, well, it's hemorrhoids. Well, not all rectal bleeding is hemorrhoids, and not every lump in the skin is benign. And not every lump in the breast is benign. And that's why it's so important to document what something is. Even if something is most commonly a lipoma, that doesn't mean it's always a lipoma. Same with lumps in the breast. If you have a lump in the breast, it needs to be documented. And there's simple ways. There's very simple ways, easy ways to do biopsies, get biopsies of these areas, and prove. Prove to you and prove to your doctors, prove what it is, rather than to falsely reassure a patient. And so now this patient is here, and he's devoted to me. He likes how we work. He likes the idea that we need to prove things, and we've told him that. We've explained all options. I've encouraged him to be seen by surgeons and medical oncologists and all the other doctors you can imagine who take care of cancer. But he's so eager. In fact, he's already started radiosurgery for his cancer. It's a Merkel cell cancer. Cancer's most commonly of the skin in his left leg. It's a lump about the size of a plum in his left leg. And he's very reluctant to have chemotherapy because he understands chemotherapy doesn't cure most anybody and there's side effects. And he understands that surgery is not really possible with the extent of the cancer. The cancer in the inguinal area is growing through the skin, growing into the pelvis and pelvic nodes. His cancer in the leg, which is the epicenter where it started, but it has traveled to the inguinal areas and the pelvic areas, and he's most eager to have radiosurgery to these areas. And we've already started, and this is the work we do. Our success rate's very high. We've treated 40,000 patients over years, over decades, and we have a lot of experience, and that's why so many people come to Radiosurgery New York, even though there's all kinds of places around. He's shopped around town. He's shopped around in all the places you can imagine. He's just upset. He's upset that chemo doctors want to give him chemo, knowing how poor this cancer responds durably to chemo. He understands that surgery is not technically possible, and he likes the idea of radiosurgery with high success rates, high durability, and experience here at Radiosurgery New York over decades. First in Western Hemisphere, first in America, first in New York with stereotactic body radiosurgery, and this is the work that we do. So if there's one lesson you learned from this show today, it's document. Don't assume. If a doctor tells you, well, it's probably this, well, that doesn't mean it is that. And there are ways to be able to tell you, hey, this is what it is. And that's what we believe, and that's what we offer every patient who comes here. And it's, of course, up to the patient to agree. We can't force anyone. We believe that the patient is the president of his or her body. We believe we're here to educate, and that's what we try to do every day for every patient here at Radio Surgery New York. If you or they or your loved ones or your friends or your neighbors wish. And you, by learning this, can pass on the information. You're an ambassador of information. You're an ambassador of knowledge. And you can spread the knowledge, too, that when doctors tell people, well, it's probably this or probably that, well, there's ways to prove. And that's what should be done for every patient. Prove. Prove what it is, and don't be stuck with a difficult or incurable situation because you've delayed or you were falsely reassured. 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We'll be right back.
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15: 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This is Rob Redstone here with Dr. Gil Lederman in the heart of New York City. We're just a few steps from the Radio Surgery New York Cancer Treatment Center on Broadway and 38th Street. 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He was the first in New York with fractionated brain radiosurgery, and he's the first in America and in the Western Hemisphere with body radiosurgery. 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
16: We are back. I want to talk about a man, 69 years old. He's a black man, and I say that because in the black community, they have black men have the highest rate of prostate cancer in the world, and Caribbean black men even higher, and Caribbean black men with family history even higher. And you can imagine there's so many black men in the Caribbean and New York area with a family history. And I don't mean, well, okay, your dad was born in Jamaica and you're born in America. You still have Caribbean heritage. So this man has Caribbean heritage. He came here to talk about his prostate cancer. And I should tell you one more thing, and that is that any man, whether it's white, black, blue, green, purple, yellow, whatever, can get prostate cancer. And we take care of men and women and children of every race and religion and creed and color. And we're only calling out in the black community because there's twice the rate of prostate cancer and twice the rate of breast cancer and also higher death rates. So there's lots of reasons to come here to get checked out. And many people come here to get checked out. You don't have to have cancer to come to Radio Surgery New York, as you know. There's three reasons concerning cancer. One is to get checked out. And every day we see men and women who want to get checked out, whether it's for breast or prostate or lung or colon or pap smears, you name it. This is the work we do here at Radio Surgery New York and work with our colleagues as well. Also, people who are just diagnosed with cancer and they want to get on the best track first. They don't want to have radical and deforming surgery. They don't want to lose their prostate or lose their breast or lose their bladder or lose their lung or lose their pancreas. So many people want to get on the best track first. And then there's people who've already been around a little bit and they've already had the diagnosis of cancer and they want to see if they're on the right track. Because with cancer, if you're not cured within a few months, usually it's not going to work. And some people say, oh, I've been getting chemo for 2 years and 3 years and 4 years, and my doctor keeps on wanting to give me different chemo, and it's not working, and I have a stack of CAT scans and MRIs and PET scans, it's not working. Or it's not tolerated, another reason to come. Treatment's not working, or not tolerated, or not wanted. So there's so many reasons why people come here, and that's three reasons in particular. So you want to get checked out. You want to know what's the best treatment before you start, before you lose part of your body, whether it's your arm or leg or nose or breast or lung or pancreas, whatever. And then you've already had treatment. So three cancer reasons to come here. And then, of course, the fourth is our new program in treating arthritis and plantar fasciitis with low-dose radiation. And many people come for doubles. Come for cancer and arthritis. Some people are suffering with arthritis, but they also have cancer. And some people just have one. Many people come just for arthritis to have treatment that's not being offered elsewhere. They're going to see surgeons and medical people, and they're being offered medicines and injections, and nothing's helping with arthritis. So it's another reason why radiation medicine. There's something called radiation medicine, using radiation for all kinds of reasons, even benign tumors in the brain, like acoustic neuromas, meningiomas, pituitary tumors, and more, and benign tumors in the body. So there's lots of reasons why radiation medicine may help you or your loved ones, and you may not even be told about it. So often, I see so many people who are not told about all the options, and it is so sad. So I want to get back to this man, 69 years old. He has four children. He came with his son. He was diagnosed with prostate cancer. He was seen by another doctor. He had a PSA. PSA was 8.5. Normal PSA is considered 4 or less, and you can have prostate cancer with a PSA of 1 or 2 or 3. And it's always better to get checked out. So you can say, well, why is he coming with a PSA of 8? He should have come with a PSA of 4. Well, most likely he or his doctors didn't know about it or didn't do the right thing. When you come with an earlier cancer, you have even better success rates. So he came with a PSA that was double normal, PSA 8.5, and he had a more aggressive cancer, a Gleason 7 cancer, and well, he had an abnormality in the bone. It turned out to be a bone island. He had an enlarged prostate. He's waking up 5 times a night to urinate on no medicines. He was on no medicines. The doctor saw him and saw a urologist also. None of them offered any medicine to help him with his urinary to diagnose why he had so much urinary issues. And just last week, Joe Biden, the first lady or the former first lady, wife of Joe Biden, said, well, she should have known better. Joe was waking up 6 times a night to urinate. She should have known better that he had cancer. Well, the fact is that urinary symptoms and prostate cancer are not necessarily related. So what she said is wrong, really. She should have taken Joe, in my view, to get PSAs. She knew other people in the White House, from John Kerry to Defense Secretary Lloyd Austin, who had prostate cancer. Remember, Lloyd Austin is the man who had secret prostate surgery for cancer on the Christmas Eve, ended up in the ICU with a apparently a perforated bladder and a perforated bowel from his surgery of prostate cancer. And there shouldn't have been a perforated bowel and a perforated bladder from prostate cancer, but it tells you a lot about surgery and why so many men do not want surgery for their prostate cancer. So Lloyd Austin, you can look at our information that we wrote about Lloyd Austin, even sent it to the Wall Street Journal. So this man is 250 pounds that we're talking about, and he's 5'7". And we offered also, because he was urinating five times a night, to check that out separately. It's really separate from the prostate cancer. He's an ex-smoker, and there's some data to show that smoking is related to the development of cancer. So it's another good reason not to smoke. And this man, well, he has another reason to have gotten checked out earlier. He had a brother, a first-degree relative, with stage 4 prostate cancer. And we know that men who have family members with prostate cancer have a much higher chance of dying. So it's another reason why men should come here to 1384 Broadway and get checked out. There are so many reasons for this man. He's a black man. 1 in 6 black men get prostate cancer. 1 in 23 die. He had a high PSA. Another reason, he had a brother with stage 4 prostate cancer that had already traveled. He was also urinating 5 times a night. Another reason to have come here to get checked out. Well, I'll tell you the good news. The good news that he was here, and not only was he was here 10 years ago with a very high-risk cancer, Gleason 7, with a PSA velocity, family history, first-degree family member with stage 4 cancer. So his brother is not doing great with stage 4 cancer. This man is doing great, and how do I know it? Well, we treated him 10 years ago. 10 years ago, we treated him for prostate cancer. His PSA is now 0. So he's in remission, cancer-free, 10 years after our treatment. And as I've said so many times, we have a long, glorious track record treating prostate cancer. We have a high success rate. 90% of our patients are in remission. When we do biopsies of the prostate, after our treatment, 98% of our men have no cancer in their prostate. So we have a nice track record with most of our men sexually active, keeping urinary control. This man is 10 years out. His brother has stage 4 cancer. It's traveled. This man is in remission. His PSA is 0 after our treatment only. No chemo, no cutting, no surgery. Our treatment only at Radio Surgery New York. And we have lots of data to show you. It's always best to meet in person. If you don't know what your PSA is, it's time to come in and get checked out. If you do know, it may be time to talk about what it is and how to best follow you and the tests that are best done for you, and also to improve your quality of life if you wish. For this man, he's 10 years out. He has a brother with stage 4 prostate cancer. He had a Gleason 7, high PSA, urinating 5 times a night now. After our treatment, 10 years later, his urine is good. His PSA is 0. He's living the life. He's doing great. And one more thing I want to tell you. Why did he come to get checked out now? Not only to get checked out for the prostate, but because he has pain in the right and left knee. He has arthritis pain. And now he wants the other side of the coin, which is radiation medicine here, low-dose radiation for his arthritis. Now, what's bothering him most is arthritis. 10 years ago, it was cancer, an advanced cancer of the prostate in a man with a positive family history. So many people, men and women, come for multiple reasons. Now, for prostate cancer for him, and for arthritis in the right and left knee, and he wishes to be treated, and this is the work that we do every day. And of course, we do testing to document this, and then talk about all the options. It seems like so many other places, including arthritis specialists, so many don't tell all the options to patients. I can tell you from my experience, having treated so many people with arthritis of the shoulders, the elbows, the hands, the hips, the knees, the feet, even plantar fasciitis that most men in America and most women in America are never told all the options until they come here, 1384 Broadway. So it's true about cancer. It's true about benign tumors, true about brain tumors. It's also true about arthritis and plantar fasciitis. It's great to learn all the options first here at Radio City New York, where we accept most insurances, Medicare, Medicaid. My name is Dr. Lederman. We'll be right back.
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2: We are back. I want to talk about a man who came to America from Cuba. He's a Cuban-American. He's 73 years old. He's married with three children. He had a daughter who died of Hodgkin's lymphoma, which is really sad. I did not see her. I never saw her until he came to me with high blood pressure, prostate issues, asthma, shortness of breath, sleep apnea, and a mass growing in the kidney. He also had blood in the rectum. He had bone pain. He was seen by a super-duper hospital, a super-duper doctor, and the doctor at the super-duper pooper place told him they had no options for him. I guess he was too much girth. He weighed too much. So he had a mass growing in the kidney. Previously, it was 3.2 centimeters. It was 3.2 by 2.6 by 3 centimeters, and then it increased. It went up to 5.1 by 4.2. And this doctor at this super-duper pooper scooper hospital just watched him. And then he watched him again, and the mass went up again and got even bigger yet. And it was continuing to grow. And he even had a lesion in the opposite kidney. He had no headaches. His vision was okay. His weight was 250 pounds. He was 5'10". And he had this mass growing. He saw a super-duper pooper famous surgeon at super-duper hospital. But I think they thought he was too thick to operate. So he was taking medicines for shortness of breath and Flomax. He had prostate issues. He had enlarged prostate, cholesterol, high blood pressure, and he had rotator cuff surgery and knee surgery. This is all before he met me. He had come to America from Cuba in 1961. That was back in the President Kennedy in the Bay of Pigs. And he worked in the food industry, and I examined him. And I saw him. He went to Super Duper General. They never did a biopsy of his kidney. We like to do that to prove to each person what's going on. We also asked him to see a gastroenterologist because he had blood in the stool. He was advised to be seen by their doctors. We tried to get tests. His PSA was low, but he had prostate issues. And this is a man who was adamant against any biopsy of the kidney, even though I urged him to do that, even though it's so easy. And he came to me years ago. Years ago, he came with this growing mass in the kidney. His doctor told him, the doctor told him, I have a note, at one of the super-duper hospitals, he was confident of the surgical abilities, but the patient was told that he was not confident that he'd wake up from the surgery, and that's why he didn't offer surgery. So the patient was robust, a little too robust. He had a big mass growing in the kidney, and the doctor at Super Duper General let him walk out with a growing mass, most consistent with cancer, didn't offer a biopsy, didn't offer any treatment. The doctor said, well, if you think that you can't wake up from my surgery, the doctor said his abilities to cut were great, but he thought that the patient wouldn't wake up. So what good is that for the patient? How does that help the patient? And why didn't the doctor say, well, if you're afraid of doing surgery because the patient won't wake up, why don't you send him to Dr. Lederman, the doctor first who brought body radiosurgery to America, who treats kidney cancers and lung cancers and pancreas cancers and liver cancers and colon cancers and gynecologic cancers and other cancers, bladder cancers, with no cutting and no bleeding and putting no one to sleep. You just lay down, we make a stereotactic frame of the body, we send thousands of beams in, and we don't have to worry about people waking up because we don't put them to sleep. Isn't that a lot better? Why didn't the doctor over at Super Duper General say, well, I'm confident in my abilities, but I'm not confident that you'll wake up? What sense does that mean? And if you really believe that, why don't you give the patient another choice? If you're a super-duper doctor at a super-duper hospital, shouldn't you know all the options? Shouldn't you know that for 40 years, Dr. Lederman's been treating kidney cancers with high success rates? Shouldn't you know that? And shouldn't you offer all your patients all the options? And why wouldn't you? Why wouldn't you? You just tell the patient to go lose 100 pounds, and then you'll operate? Lots of luck. By then, the cancer will have spread all over his body. So what happened? Well, years ago, this patient came with his wife. He has a loving wife, very nice man, very nice wife, very nice family. And we talked about all the options, why so many people come here for non-invasive treatment. No cutting, no bleeding, no putting you to sleep. And this is the work we do. And we treated him. And now he's a success story. No side effects from radiosurgery. He's ambulatory. He's functional. He's doing what he wants to do. Cancer in remission. Doing great. No spread of the cancer. Luckily, he came here before his cancer traveled. But he came here when the cancer was growing at Super Duper General. And the doctor told him he was afraid if he had surgery, he wouldn't wake up. Well, here there's no waking up, so there's lots of reasons why anyone would want to come here. Number one, high success, no cutting, no bleeding, no general anesthesia, and avoiding the complications of surgery like infection and wound healing and being in bed with blood clots. There's so many reasons why people come here. Even those like this man who went to Super Duper General and saw a Super Duper surgeon. Even those, and especially those, and our office is filled with patients like him who have been seen at Super Duper General, and I think it's worth your while, just like the man who had the skin cancer, Merkel cell that traveled to the lymph nodes, was told by separate surgeons, primary doctors, and others, dermatologists, he had nothing to worry about, it was a fatty tumor. Just like him, now he's here for Radio Surgery New York, even though he's been at all the big super-duper hospitals, and no one ever told him all the options until he came to Radio Surgery New York. And one more thing, I want to introduce myself. My name is Dr. Gil Lederman. I was born and raised in Waterloo, Iowa. Went to public school, university, MD at 25, like my great brother, Dr. Ted Lederman, and my fantastic son, Dr. Ariel Lederman. One family with three doctors, all MDs at 25. Very illustrious. Ariel is the best, smart, educated, trained at the most prestigious hospitals and medical centers from New York to California, from the East Coast to the West Coast, from the Atlantic to Pacific, board-certified radiation medicine doctor here for you. And you're very lucky to have beloved Dr. Ariel Lederman, loved at home and loved at work and loved by his patients, to take care of you, and accepts most insurances, Medicare, Medicaid, and to make an appointment. You can call him if you wish at 212-CHOICES. You can call now or later or never. You can stop by and get information. You can call us for information. We have lots of information to share with you. And we're here every day on the radio as well to educate and to learn and to get better care, just like this man who was sent home basically to die with a localized kidney cancer until he came to Radio Surgery New York. And so many people find their own way when doctors who should know better don't send the patient here. Why do they not do that? Well, you can guess. Why do they want the patient to die with kidney cancer rather than to refer him to Dr. Lederman? Does that make sense? Does that make sense? So this is the work we do every day at 1384 Broadway. We're talking about a man who came to me with an elevated PSA, elevated Gleason score. His PSA went from 1.4 to 1.5 up to 3. So he had a PSA that never got to 4, but his PSA was rising. He had a MRI. MRI showed a mass in the prostate. He had a Gleason 6 cancer. He was treated years ago. I examined him. He had a T1C prostate cancer. And now his PSA is 0. He's in remission. His sex life works. His urinary life works. Lucky for him, he did not have surgery, because we know most men with prostate cancer who have radical surgery or robotic surgery end up leaking urine. So often impotent, unable to have erections adequate for intercourse, and often with shortening of the penis with surgery. And most men come here because they want to have better results, better quality of life, and avoid radical surgery. And this is the work that we do every day at 1384 Broadway, Broadway and 38th Street in the heart of New York City. My name is Dr. Lederman. We'll be right back.
3: Did you know?

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1: 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This is Rob Redstone here with Dr. Gil Lederman in the heart of New York City. We're just a few steps from the Radio Surgery New York Cancer Treatment Center on Broadway and 38th Street. 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He was the first in New York with fractionated brain radiosurgery, and he's the first in America and in the Western Hemisphere with body radiosurgery. You can also call Dr. Lederman at 212-CHOICES for a free informative booklet and DVD. Hey, Dr. Lederman, we're back.
0: We are back. We'll talk about a very, very, very, very elegant woman. She's 61 years old. She was born in Trinidad. She's a black woman. We talked about it earlier. There's much higher rates of breast cancer in the black community. Every woman's at risk, whether Chinese, white, yellow, black, or anything in between. This woman is from Trinidad. She's a very elegant black woman. She's immaculately dressed with the fanciest clothes. But under her clothes, she came to me in the past with a 10-centimeter mass, bigger than a fist, in her left breast. A big mass, huge mass. She had biopsies of the breast. She went to other hospitals, super-duper general. She was told they had to have a mastectomy. In fact, she was told three times she had to have a mastectomy by three separate doctors in three separate hospitals, and she declined, and she came here for evaluation. In the past, she's 61 years old. She's single. She has no children, but she has a family history. So she has a family history. Both her mother and her sister had breast cancer, and she knows that her breast cancer was diagnosed earlier at one of the big imaging centers. She's had mammograms and ultrasounds almost every year. She has biopsy-proven left breast cancer with a large mass. It's even so large it's dimpling the skin. It's distorting the skin, distorting the breast. And so she saw doctors at the super biggest hospitals in New York, and she's just adamant against any surgery whatsoever. The mass in the left breast showed ERP or positive, that's estrogen receptor, and progesterone receptor positive. Her was equivocal. She had invasive lobular carcinoma. She had a huge mass in the breast. It was very big. It was 7 centimeters from the nipple. She had a mammogram, which showed also a secondary lesion in the breast. She also had an MRI of the hip, which showed arthritis and tendon disease unrelated to the cancer. She had a PET scan at one of the super-duper big hospitals, which showed this 10-centimeter mass in the breast. There's also a lesion in the opposite breast, which I recommended a biopsy, which she's refused. And she could feel the mass. Everyone could feel the mass. The size of a very, very big apple. She had no bleeding, but she had distortion to the breast. She was on medicines for blood pressure and medicines for diabetes. She had never had radiation. She was never in the hospital. But again, her mother and her sister, two first-degree relatives, had breast cancer. I examined her. She's a big woman. She's a very tall, big, robust woman. Very elegant. And on the breast, she had a 10 to 11 centimeter mass throughout the central portion of the breast. She had marked dimpling of the breast. She had this mass that was large. She had canceled surgery repeatedly and came for a repeat consultation after being seen by so many doctors. She came years ago, and so she wanted only our treatment. She declined all surgery. She declined all chemo, all hormones, only wanted our treatment. And we treated her. And now she's back with this huge mass in the breast, treated. And we got a mammogram, ultrasound, blood test. And she got even an MRI. And the MRI, which is probably the most the voted accurate test of the breast?

0: not only, but that is the most accurate one, shows complete disappearance of this 10-centimeter mass. She's in remission. She's doing great. She is so happy. This is the work we do. She has her body. She has her breast. She has her life. She's in remission, doing it her way. Even though three separate surgeons told her to have a mastectomy at three of the biggest hospitals in New York, you can imagine. She came here like so many people, like actually thousands of people, came here for breast cancer treatment and other cancers. Cancers of the brain, cancer of the skin, the lung, the breast, the pancreas, the liver, the spleen, the kidneys, gastrointestinal, colon cancers, rectal cancers, gynecologic cancers, prostate cancers, bladder cancers, cancers of the limbs, arms and legs. So many people come here. We have an extensive experience over decades with high success. This woman had a huge mass in the breast, now in remission, documented by probably the best test for the breast, the MRI. This is the work that we do every day at 1384 Broadway. I want to talk about a man who's from Italy. He's a baker. He's an incredible baker. He went from Italy to France to Germany. He learned baking from the best bakers of Europe, and now he's here. Incredible baker. He has history of prostate cancer, has diabetes, heart disease, cardiac stents. He has a PSA that was elevated. He had his physical exam, stage T2B. He saw other doctors. He said no one examined his prostate until he came here, and I see that so often that people do not get examined elsewhere, even by their urologist. His weight is 200 pounds. He's 5'6". He never smoked. He has no shortness of breath. He said he had colonoscopy in the past. He has diabetes. He's on metformin. And, well, number one, he wanted to be treated, and we've treated him now. We've treated him for his prostate cancer, number one. Number two, like so often, we check people out, and when we checked him out, we found a mass in the gallbladder. We found a gallbladder cancer that none of his other doctors, none of his other hospitals ever found. So now we're getting a biopsy of the gallbladder, which looks like a cancer, a second cancer in a man who came to us with prostate cancer, having been seen by other centers. So for him, it's a big lesson. For you, it's another lesson to come to a doctor who's triple board certified, and you'll probably learn things. 90% of our patients learn things about their body they never knew before. And I want to introduce a man who's decided to talk to you about his cancer. He was treated 6 years ago. He had a cancer of the stomach. He was told to have stomach removed. Even now, he's told he has stomach removed, even though he's in remission after radio surgery, no cutting. And Gideon, how long have we known each other?
1: 7 years.
0: And years ago, almost 10 years ago, you were diagnosed with a cancer on your stomach, right?
1: Yes.
0: And you were seen at hospitals, big hospitals,
1: yes,
0: right?
1: Yes.
0: Famous hospitals.
1: Yes.
0: And what did the doctors tell you about this cancer?
1: You have to take that out of your stomach.
0: So the doctors told you have to have surgery,
1: yes,
0: and cut out a big part of your stomach.
1: Right.
0: And how do you feel about that?
1: I wasn't comfortable about it. There were no options.
0: So you were very brave to tell the big surgeons, because surgeons usually have big personalities, you don't want to do their treatment.
1: Right.
0: So you walked out of there.
1: Yes.
0: And you didn't know what you were going to do.
1: No.
0: So how did you figure out what you're going to do?
1: I heard you on the radio talking about radio surgery. And I said, let me go up and talk to Dr. Letterman.
0: So you came here not knowing what you're going to do.
1: Not at all.
0: No one told you about it other than hearing my voice on the radio.
1: Right.
0: And we met.
1: Yes.
0: And what was your impression about that meeting?
1: I like the fact that the place was clean and it was direct, and the people were nice, very nice and accommodating.
0: And you had the treatments.
1: Yes.
0: There was just a few treatments.
1: Right.
0: And each one was only about 10 minutes?
1: Yes, about 10-15 minutes, yeah.
0: And what did you feel during the treatment?
1: I felt well after that. I went back to work.
0: The same day?
1: Yes, I went back to work most of the time.
0: So were you able to eat and drink and be merry, everything you wanted to do?
1: I was fine. I was very well.
0: So you went back to your family?
1: Yes.
0: And back to work?
1: Yeah.
0: No suffering?
1: No, there was no suffering. I had no pain.
0: and no pain. So it was so easy.
1: Right.
0: So now it's been 7 years since your treatment.
1: Yes.
0: What do you feel now, 7 years later?
1: I feel more comfortable and I work. I usually take some of the cards and I give it to people. And I've had coworkers who went and checked themselves because they saw I went through this one so successfully.
0: Now, you recently got a new scan, right?
1: Yes.
0: At that, actually, the famous hospital, yes. not here. And it showed everything was fine.
1: They told me I have to take it out.
0: You had the scan, which was okay.
1: Yes.
0: But then the surgeon saw you, and he still wants to cut on you.
1: Right.
0: So it bothers him that you haven't had your surgery.
1: No, I've never.
0: It bothers him a lot.
1: Kind of, yes.
0: Right? Because 7 years later, the tumor is smaller, you're right. In remission, no you never pain. Had chemo, never no had pain. Cutting.
1: No cutting.
0: And he still wants to cut on you.
1: Yes.
0: So what'd you tell him?
1: I tell him I'm going to talk to Dr. Lederman about it.
0: So what did Dr. Lederman suggest?
1: He said, you're doing fine. You're in remission and everything. I've been fine.
0: And you've been fine for 7 years.
1: Yeah, no hospitalization, no medication, nothing. I can only take one little medication for my high blood pressure, 10 milligram. I don't take any medication.
0: No cutting, no bleeding.
1: No cutting, no bleeding, no pain.
0: So what do you tell your friends when they ask you about your experience here?
1: Come over here and tell your friends to come by Dr. Lederman.
0: Are you upset that the doctors over there didn't tell you about all the options?
1: Yes, I kind of, that wasn't fair.
0: Because they should have said, because we talk about surgery and chemo, we talk about everything here.
1: Yes.
0: But it seems like the other guys hide things.
1: No.
0: So why do you think they want to cut?
1: I don't know. It made me suspicious now.
0: Yeah? Are you getting more suspicious?
1: Yes.
0: What advice do you have for other people?
1: Check yourself. Come to Dr. Lederman and get another advice, get another opinion, because here you are like the president of your body and make you feel like that when you get here.
0: Okay, so far 7 years doing great.
1: And eating like a horse.
0: Eating like a horse, right out of a trough. So as we say, you should live to be 120 in good health.
1: Yes, sir. Thank you.
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3: News this hour from Town Hall. I'm Jason Walker. The bodies of two people have now been found in that flash flood in the Grand Canyon. But some good news. At the same time, 80 people there have now been rescued. On the other side of the world, rescue teams are racing to free hundreds of workers trapped in tunnels there, buried by mud from the flooding along the Nepal-China border. The death count there, 950, more than 4,000 people are missing. House lawmakers are talking about keeping the government running while casting an eye toward the midterms.
4: Lawmakers are back in Washington, and House Speaker Mike Johnson says the first item on the to-do list is to vote on a stopgap funding bill.
5: We've got to make sure the government is funded and we don't have another Democrat shut down.
4: Meanwhile, Hakeem Jeffries says Democrats need to talk about the Russia sanctions bill that passed in the Senate.
6: Because it risks providing tariff and sanctions authority to Donald Trump and his administration that we believe they will abuse. And so I have serious concerns with the legislation.
4: Votes are expected on measures designed to amplify the GOP's messaging, like a resolution condemning socialism. There are concerns lawmakers won't get much accomplished before they break for the November elections. Jennifer King, Washington.
3: Supreme Court has given President Trump a victory regarding the ballroom at the White House. We have the latest on that story now from correspondent Laura Winters.
7: Construction can continue. The Supreme Court ruling 5-4 that President Trump can finish building the ballroom at the White House, which will seat 1,000 guests. The project will also include a state-of-the-art military-grade underground bunker that will have medical facilities and other high-tech security. The project, funded by President Trump and private donors, will cost an estimated $400 million and is scheduled to open in September of 2028. Laura Winters reporting.
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3: Thank you, Rob, and thank you, Noah, and thank you for tuning in today and every day. 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So we're here for you. Why? We're not selling anything. We're simply trying to educate. So if God forbid you or your loved ones or your family or your neighbor or the person down the street has a cancer issue or cancer question or cancer possibility, you know where to turn to get a straight deal and straight talk. And you'll see how rare that is nowadays, because we're going to give you some examples in just the next few minutes. My name is Dr. Lederman, and I'm going to introduce myself in a few minutes. I will tell you, however, that I'm a real MD, board certified, actually the only Harvard trained triple board certified radiation doctor in New York, and one of the few in the world here for you. We work at 1384 Broadway. We see people, really three groups of people, people who are concerned about having cancer, people who are newly diagnosed with cancer, and people who have had cancer and their treatment is just not working, not tolerated. They don't feel that what's going on in their body is good, and they want some answers. And I'm going to give you an example of that in about a minute. So we're going to give you a lot of connections, information. You may want to have a paper and pencil handy if you wish, or you can sit back and listen and learn. And we know that just like medical school, how do we learn? How does a normal person become a doctor? Well, you learn slowly, slowly. You learn and have experiences and many experiences. And that's why so many patients like the most experienced doctor. And we know who's the most experienced radiosurgery cancer doctor in the Western Hemisphere. We know that because one doctor was first when all the other places, and you know what that means, all the other places and doctors and facilities were doing standard type of treatment, which means not ideal, not focused on the cancer, not best dose, but standard radiation, kind of flying blind, versus radiosurgery, which is exactly knowing where the target is and hitting the target with the best dose with high success and less side effects in general, because we're able to focus on the cancer. So it's a huge step forward, and one doctor, of all the doctors in the Western Hemisphere, and there's so many, one doctor saw the wisdom and brought the technology to you and your loved ones, and so many, more than 40,000 people have had radiosurgery by me over decades. So I have a huge experience, and I get so often the question, doctor, have you ever had this? Well, I can tell you that probably no doctor has more experience treating more patients over more years than guess who? And this is the work we do. We have lots of information to send you. We'll give you a number in a few minutes. You can also stop by our office at 1384 Broadway and pick up information. So many people do that for themselves and their loved ones. And sometimes even for a person down the street, they don't even barely know other than they heard they had cancer and they're not doing well. So many people come. Often, I would say the average person who comes to see me has been told by two or three other people, hey, you better go see Dr. Lederman. And when you learn about what we do, you'll probably be doing the same thing. You're probably telling people, hey, you may want to have a different level of care, a higher level, a more informed level of care than you're currently getting. So my name is Dr. Lederman. We're going to jump in. And how do I do this? Well, every day I see patients, and every day I take notes, and every day I come here and I meet with you and I discuss what I've done all day. And I want to talk about one woman. It's a lovely woman. She's 62 years old. She's single. She had one baby who died, so she has no descendants. She's not married. She came with her sister. And about 2 years ago, she had some pelvic pain and vaginal bleeding, and she went to one of the big hospitals in New York. Not the biggest, but one of the big hospitals in New York. And they found a cancer in the uterus. And they told her they have to remove her uterus, and that's what they did. They never actually told her. It's been 2 years. No one's actually ever told her until she came to me the name of her cancer. She never knew that she had a sarcoma, which is a cancer of the muscle of the uterus. Remember, the uterus has two main parts. One is the lining, which comes out in menstruation every month, and that lining is preparing for a fertilized egg. So it's waiting for a fertilized egg. And then the outer part of the uterus is a muscle. And that muscle is to push the baby out after 9 months, hopefully. And, well, there's two parts. The most common uterus cancers are cancers of the lining of the endometrium. Endo, it's Latin words. Endo meaning the lining of the uterus and the muscle on the outside. So she had a sarcoma, S-A-R-C-O-M-A, sarcoma of the uterus. Although she's been getting care, she's had 2 years of chemotherapy. No one's ever told her the name of the cancer until she came to 1384 Broadway. And I find that, unfortunately, so common. About 90% of the people that come to me learn things about their body and learn things about themselves that they've never been told by all their other doctors. Never. And I can tell you that's new every day. You think, wow, I'm on the radio every day for 30 years telling people, hey, your doctor didn't tell you what kind of cancer, where it is. Well, every day, it's the same thing. And this is now. This woman came to me yesterday and not told the name of the cancer, not told where the cancer is, but she was told everything's going great. Well, let's talk about how great it is. She had her uterus removed at one hospital, a big one in Manhattan. Then she went to a super pooper hospital because she heard she had this cancer. And, well, she started on chemotherapy, and she's been on chemotherapy for nearly 2 years. And she's had lots of side effects from the chemo, and her doctors keep on telling her everything is A-okay, doing great. But she was suspicious about that, and she came to me, and she was concerned about that. And so I saw her, and we went over her records, and she has some pelvic pain and left abdominal pain. She has no headaches, her vision's and hearing's fine. Her weight is now 98 pounds. And 2 years ago, she was 160. So she's lost more than 60 pounds with a height of 5 feet. Now, when cancer patients start losing weight, or when people start losing weight without even knowing they have cancer, it is worrisome. It's very worrisome. Why is that? Well, cancer loves to eat, and it loves to eat. Just like if you've ever planted a tree, you put fertilizer in the ground to give it an extra boom so it can grow. It needs more energy. Well, cancer, too, needs more energy and starts eating the patient. And in this case, it's eaten 60 pounds of the patient to grow, which is very worrisome. She's an ex-smoker. She has occasional cough. She's not bleeding now. Her bowel movements are fine. Her urine's fine. She has pelvic pain and left abdominal pain. Her arms and legs are fine. She has no fevers or chills or night sweats. And she's been seen by a cardiologist in one of the big hospitals, and she's getting 2 years of chemotherapy at a super-duper-pooper place. And just a few days ago, she had a new CAT scan of her body, and the doctor told her everything was okay. Everything was okay. Her doctor at the super duper place, who's giving her chemotherapy, which costing $20,000 a month. So let's hear about what's okay. Here's results of her CAT scan, which I wrote down in my note. In the mediastinum by the aorta, she has a new mass that's 2.7 centimeters that wasn't there 8 weeks before. She has a new mass by the trachea that's 2.6 centimeters that wasn't there 8 weeks before. She has a mass by the diaphragm that's 2.8 centimeters, was 1.4 centimeters just 8 weeks before. She has a mass in the pelvis, it's 3.7 centimeters, that was 2 centimeters 8 weeks before. She has a mass in the vagina, 6.2 centimeters, wow, more than a 3-inch cancer mass in the vagina invading into the bladder. She has a mass on her left abdomen where she has the most pain. This is 11.9 centimeters, the size of a melon. And now in her right breast, she's got a mass that's new. And in her right lower abdomen, she has a mass that's 4.4 centimeters, new. All those areas, growing or new, there's not one area that's unchanged. Every mass is bigger or new and bigger. And her doctor told her everything was okay and told her, oh, she needs more chemotherapy. She's had 2 years of chemotherapy at $20,000 a month. She's had all the possible side effects, and nothing's worked. Now, why would a doctor at the super-duper place tell her, number one, everything's okay, when in fact, nothing's okay? The cancer's growing everywhere. The patient can even feel the mass growing in the breast that wasn't there before. She has pain in the abdomen that wasn't there before. You can feel a mass through the abdominal wall that wasn't there before. And her doctor told her, everything was A-okay, let's go ahead with more chemo. Does that make sense? If you go to a restaurant and every time you go, you get food poisoning, would you go again? If you go for 2 years of chemotherapy, 2 years of chemo is about $300,000 or $400,000 of your money and my money and everyone else's money. Would you spend $200,000 or $300,000 or $400,000 on a poison in your body that doesn't work? And then the doctor tells you, oh, everything's okay, we're going to give more chemotherapy. What would you do? Would you call Dr. Lederman, or would you have called Dr. Lederman a year before or 2 years before that? And that's why so many people come to Dr. Lederman, 1384 Broadway, Broadway and 38th Street, to straighten out what's going on, to tell the truth, to tell this woman what's happened to you at this super duper place that she thought was so fantastic. And I said, well, read the report. You can read the report just as well as I can read the report. It's right there, black and white. Every cancer is growing, and most of these cancers are new and growing. How can it be? And then she turns to me and said, but I have an appointment on Wednesday for more chemotherapy. I said, well, if you get poisoned at a restaurant with food poisoning every night, and then you have an appointment to go back on Wednesday, would you go back for another dinner if you've been poisoned every night? Does it make sense to spend $200,000 or $300,000 or $400,000 on a treatment that doesn't work? And we know that for sarcomas and for so many cancers, chemo just doesn't work. Why do people so many get chemo? Well, doctors are afraid to tell the truth, or they're afraid to say, hey, you can go to Dr. Lederman, who treats sarcomas and has a 90% success where he attacks the cancer. And he could attack that big mass in the left abdomen, that mass that's 11.5 centimeters. And I showed her examples of our work where we treat sarcomas that are 20 or 30 centimeters in the abdomen with high success. I've shown her examples, and I showed her sister examples of cancers in the chest and cancers in the abdomen, cancers in the vagina, cancers in the pelvic area. And this is the work that we do every day. And it's so easy to understand why patients come here. It's so easy to understand why radio listeners want to save lives and want to tell their friends, hey, don't you think 2 years of useless chemo is too much? Don't you think losing 60 pounds on chemo is too much? Don't you think your doctor's telling you everything is okay while the cancer is growing is too much? And so it's easy to see why so many people come here. Just a couple days ago, I want to talk about one patient just for a moment. A lawyer from a neighboring state called me up. I saw him last month. And in my report, it said this man has cancer growing in the chest, cancer growing in the abdomen. He's had chemo at the super duper big place. It's not working. That's the first line in my note. And then he calls me up this week and says, oh, the doctors over at XYZ want to do biopsies of these nodules. I said, you got to be kidding. This cancer has been growing for months. It's growing in multiple places. You don't need to do a biopsy of every site that grows. When you have 10 sites that have been growing for a year, you've been getting chemotherapy that hasn't worked. You don't need to have more and more biopsies when you know what the answer is. The answer is the cancer is growing. He said, why are you shouting at me? I said, I'm just so upset that you've been taken advantage of. He thinks I'm upset at him. No, I'm upset at the doctors who are taking advantage of him, who are doing these useless biopsies and useless procedures and are making plenty of money for biopsies where they know the answer. They know the answer is that the cancer is growing, the cancer is getting worse, their treatment's not working. What are they pretending? What are they pretending? So for that man who, he didn't show up because he thought I was shouting at him. No, I'm talking about the doctor who's mistreating the patient by doing all these tests and all these biopsies when the doctors have known for months and months and months that the treatment doesn't work. And for most cancers, chemo doesn't work. And for almost most cancers where chemo is used, mostly the cancer comes back. I can't say 100% because there's a few exceptions, but mostly. And that's why one doctor brought you Stereotactic Radiosurgery at great turmoil to himself, because he knew it offered a better chance for non-invasive, painless, outpatient therapy, which is how most people want to be treated, without pain, without suffering, without cutting, without bleeding, without anesthesia. And this is the work we do every day for new cancers, for recurrent cancers, for previously treated cancers, most anywhere in the body, whether it's in the brain or the neck or the chest or the breast or the abdomen, liver, pancreas, colon, gynecologic, bladder, prostate, bone, lymph node. This is the work we do every day. My name is Dr. Lederman. We'll be right back.
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3: We're back, and I want to talk about a woman. This woman is from China, and she's like a China doll. She's so beautiful and so perfect, and every inch of millimeter of her skin is perfect. And, well, she comes to us with a mass in her right breast. If you imagine the breast is like a clock, and that's how we talk about it all the time, at the 1 o'clock position on the right breast, there's a mass 3 centimeters from nipple that measures about a centimeter and a half. And she's been seen by surgeons, she's been seen by radiologists, everyone's advised her things to do, but she just did not trust anyone. She did not trust her doctors close to home or in a super duper big place. She said this lump was there before, and I called up a radiologist who said, no, this lump is near something that was there before, but it's not the same lump. It's a new lump. And the patient didn't really trust the radiologist. She did, however, have this lump. I examined her. Her weight's 130 pounds, same as 2 years ago, with a height of 5'5". She smoked in the past, not now. Her bowels are fine. Her menstruation is fine. She has no fevers or chills or no other lumps. She's never had any operation. She's had no fillings in her tooth. She's exactly as God would have made her. And I examined her, and I found this mass in the breast. It's almost 2 centimeters. There's no skin discoloration. There's no armpit involvement. And, well, I met with her and explained to her how it's so important to have a biopsy. In the world of cancer, it's really important to have a biopsy to know what you're dealing with. And there are some people who just are so insistent, and she was so insistent until she met me. And I tried to explain to her how the biopsy can change her life. It can tell her what she has. She doesn't have to think about it could be this or it could be that or it could be another thing. With us, we'd like to do it the easiest possible way. We don't like to do big invasive cutting and bleeding and anesthesia whenever possible. And with this woman, we were able to put a tiny little needle in. It was painless and easy. And, well, she just did it yesterday, and she'll have the answer in a couple of days. And this is the work we do every day, and she wants to be treated without any cutting, without any lumpectomies, without any mastectomies, without any chemotherapy. And this is one of our unique programs for women with breast cancer. And actually, about 1% of people with breast cancer are men. We're treating a man right now, a doctor who came to us with breast cancer. This woman's coming next week, and I'll keep you up to date on her progress. She's, of course, hoping and praying that it's not cancer, so are we. But if, God forbid, it is, this is the work we do in treatment. And we offer innovative treatment, and we talk about all the options to each person, like this woman who looks like a China doll. Really, she does. And very lovely personality and lovely in all ways. And speaking of sexual organs. Well, here's a man who's 70 years old. He's married. He came in the past here with a lung nodule, and he never came back because he never had lung cancer, and he never thought he had to show up. And then he was seen with a lump on his penis. So this man had a lump on his penis. He was seen by a skin doctor and a second skin doctor, and then he was seen by a urologist. These are all surgeons. Skin doctors, dermatologists are surgeons who operate on the skin, and urologists are surgeons who operate on the urinary system. So he had a mass on the penis. He had a biopsy. It was squamous cancer. He was seen by this urologist who wanted to do radical surgery on him. In fact, the two dermatologists also wanted to do radical surgery on him. They're all surgeons. And no one offered him any options. He's 140 pounds. 2 years ago, he's 140 pounds. He's 5'10". He has no fevers or chills. He's very active. He goes running and maintains a very, very healthy lifestyle. And I examined him, and yeah, he had this mass on the penis. He had no lymph nodes involved. He was otherwise in perfect, great shape. And we, of course, offered to stage him up to make sure the cancer hasn't traveled, because remember, we like to know what you have and where is it. And he had this squamous cancer of the penis, and he was just adamant not to lose his penis or part of his penis. And we know there's studies, actually psychological studies, that show that men who have their penis removed don't psychologically do as well as men who have treatment that saves the penis, like the work we do. And this man had already been at three doctors, and all of them recommended to remove the penis, and he just did not want that. He's sexually active, he's married, he loves his wife, he enjoys his time with his wife in all aspects, whether it's eating or running or walking or going to the movies. And, well, he came here because he wanted a fresh second opinion, like so many people who come here for fresh second opinions. And, well, what happened to him? Well, we saw him, and he's been treated, and he's cancer-free, and he saw his dermatologist and his surgeons, and he told me, they said, wow, what great results with Dr. Lederman. I didn't know it was possible. Yeah, well, they should know it's possible, because we've been talking about it every day for the last 30 years. And a doctor who takes care of someone with cancer should know all the options. It's like us. We talk about all the options. If you look on our walls and our booklets, you'll see all the options. Chemo and immunotherapy and surgery and standard radiation. But most people who come here would rather have the radio surgery hit the cancer and not hurt healthy tissues. And this is the work that we do every day at 1384 Broadway. Whether you have a breast cancer or a penis cancer or whatever, we talk about all the options. 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That's our pleasure, is to inform you. 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Use your education to give the patient a better education, just like we're doing here today. We'll be right back.
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1: 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We're just a few steps from the Radio Surgery New York Cancer Treatment Center on Broadway and 38th Street. Dr. Lederman, the leading cancer expert, treats prostate cancer non-invasively. He was the first in New York with fractionated brain radiosurgery, and he's the first in America and in the Western Hemisphere with body radiosurgery. You can also call Dr. Lederman at 2 and 2 choices for a free informative booklet and DVD. Hey, Dr. Lederman, we're back.
2: We are back. One of our listeners just sent me an email. He said, how do doctors get away with giving 2 years of chemotherapy that doesn't work, that's $200,000 or $300,000, then don't tell the patient the results? How does the doctor get away with that? So you can tell me what you think, or you can think what you think, but I can tell you the patient was very upset that they weren't being told the truth. And that's not the only patient who observed that on This Week. In fact, it's very, very common. Chemotherapy doctors had to think that they got the only solution, when I would tell you most likely their solution is a difficult, possibly terrible solution for many people, not for everybody, but for many people. Sometimes people think I hate chemo for everybody. That's not true. There are instances where chemotherapy has a role, and I like to talk about that role, but I also talk about it when it's not properly used, and it's something that I do every day on the program and with my patients and in person, wherever I am. Now, I want to tell you something else, because I said I'd introduce myself, and I meant that seriously. My name is Dr. Gil Lederman, and I'm MD, real doctor. I was born and raised in Waterloo, Iowa, went to public school, university, MD at 25, just like my brother Ted, Dr. Ted Lederman, MD at 25, great doctor, thoughtful doctor, and Dr. Ariel Lederman, the star of the group, MD at 25, my son, Ariel Lederman, MD at 25. There's 3 Dr. Ledermans, all MD at 25 years old. Ariel Lederman is here, board certified, worked at major institutions across America, is loved by patients and their family and the staff and other people because he's thoughtful and caring and compassionate and does the right thing. He is great, and if you're lucky to have Dr. Ariel Lederman, you are indeed a lucky person. So he is fantastic. He's not 25 anymore, but he's board certified, trained at big hospitals, famous hospitals, here for you. Just ask for Dr. Ariel Lederman if you wish. What did I do after 25 MD? Well, I went on to University of Chicago, Michael Reese. Trained in internal medicine, took care of thousands of people with medical conditions for 3 years, and then became board certified, and then went on to Harvard Medical School. There I trained at the prestigious Dana-Farber Cancer Institute for years, and board certified, took care of thousands of people with cancers, and then went on at Harvard Medical School for the Joint Center for Radiation Therapy, prestigious radiation program, took care of thousands of patients, and board certified, the only Harvard-trained, triple board-certified radiation cancer doctor in New York, one of the few in the world, here for you. So I want to talk about other things. I want to talk about another patient. This is a patient who came to us with prostate cancer years ago, and he was sent by a urologist, and this is one urologist, like, thank God, who hates to remove a man's prostate. Why does he hate to remove a man's prostate? Because he knows with radical surgery, results are not great. In fact, they're much inferior to our results. He hates to take away sexual function in men. He hates to cause damage to the nerves, which means leakage. He hates to shorten the penis. And that's why he sends almost all his patients here with prostate cancer. And he sent this man from Colombia, South America, with prostate cancer. He had multiple cores positive for Gleason 7. Gleason is how the cancer looks under the microscope, goes from 2 the best to 10 the worst. So this is a more aggressive cancer. It was a stage T3 cancer. PSA was 4.6. It was treated years ago. Years ago, he had nocturia. He was waking up twice a night to urinate. We offered him medicine to help him. He was 122 pounds, same as 2 years before, with a height of 5'5". He's been an athlete most of his life. And he had played soccer. He worked as a carpenter. He was born in Colombia. And an exam, he had a huge prostate, sulcus to sulcus. And many people say, oh, Dr. Lederman, do you treat large prostates? Yeah, of course. People with large prostates, with large prostate cancer, want to be having the same chance to be cured as other people. So the answer is yes. So often I see, oh, the surgeon says the prostate's too big. The surgeon says the prostate's too small. The surgeon says the prostate's too middle. Well, those are all excuses that, in my experience, are not true excuses. They seem like just a way to get the patient to say, okay, Dr. Lederman, I'll have surgery, even though it doesn't work very well, and even the results are less good than with Dr. Lederman's approach, and because with surgery, most likely I'll be impotent and leaking urine. You think I'll do surgery for that? You think I'm an idiot? No. That's why we have booklets and DVDs. That's why if you have prostate disease, you should check out our information. But better yet is to meet in person to discuss all details. This man, 71 years old, huge prostate, Gleason 7, huge cancer, higher risk, came to me years ago, more than 5 years ago. And now his PSA is zero. Only with our treatment, no chemo, no hormones, no surgery, no radical surgery. Only with our treatment, PSA zero, doing well. Every PSA is getting better. And this is the work that we do every day at 1384 Broadway. And we have lots of information to send you about prostate cancer. We have a lot of DVDs to send you, but it's always best to meet in person. And I want to speak about a man in the music industry. There's kind of music, like, I don't know what, Taylor Swift, but then there's the industry, and this man's a businessman. He's also a musician. He's married. He's got multiple kids, and he had diabetes, and he came to me 2 years ago with a basal cell cancer on his forehead. And I saw him. He'd had many skin cancers before. His weight was 192. He was 5'10". He's an ex-smoker. And I examined him and had a small mass, about less than a centimeter on his forehead. And I offered him treatment. And we treat many, many basal cell and squamous cancers. Why? Because so many people just do not want to do radical deforming Mohs excavation surgery. And this man came to me, we explained everything, and then he went home and didn't do anything. He did nothing. He did absolutely nothing. And what do you think happened? What happens to cancer when it's not treated? What does cancer do? Does it go away by itself? No. Does it keep on growing? Yeah, most commonly. And it's growing to become huge. It's a huge mass on his forehead. This is the work that we do every day. And our success rate is 90%, actually 95%, with no cutting, no bleeding. Side effects, usually people don't have significant side effects. There might be some dryness of the skin in the area, which goes away with some moisturizer creams. And this is the work we do. He went 2 years thinking, maybe he thought he was going to die first, but he didn't die. The cancer got about 5 times bigger, and now he wants to be treated. He's so eager to be treated. And this is the work we do. Of course, it would have been better for him if he was diagnosed when it's smaller, but our success rate is still high. It's about 95% with no cutting and no bleeding and no Mohs and no grafts and no holes. This is the work we do, and we've treated thousands of skin cancers, probably more than anyone else, over decades. And we also have booklets and DVDs to send you if you want. Just call us at 212-CHOICES. So lots to talk about, lots to tune in. My name's

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0: We're back, and we have Mark on the line. How are you, Mark?
2: I'm good, Dr. Lederman. How are you?
0: What's your cancer question today?
2: Well, I had occasion to speak to a nurse. She's a private duty nurse, and she.
0: Why don't you ask me your question? Ask me your question.
2: My question is: Are there any studies or statistics that show the long-term results of radiosurgery?
0: Well, for what disease?
2: Well, for any type of cancer.
0: Yeah, that's what all doctors do. That's what I've been reporting. I've gone to the national meetings, international meetings. I've been doing that for so long. That's why we talk about we have a 90% success rate for the rest of your life. We're talking about following the patient. We don't just treat a patient and tell them to go off to kingdom come. The patients get followed up. They get blood tests. They get physical exams. They get imaging. And, of course, there's different tests done for different diseases. But this is what we do every day. If you look at prostate cancer, for example, Gleason 7, we're talking about 90% success versus surgery is 60%. So we're talking about comparison all the time. This is all that we do.
2: You know, Dr. Lederman, how you always cite the Harvard Medical School studies that show the statistics that
0: I don't. Excuse me. I talk about Harvard Medical School. I went there. But the first doctor to do body radial surgery in America is guess who?
2: It's you.
0: It's me. So why would I cite someone else? I've been doing it longer than anyone else. I have more information and more data than anyone else, right?
2: I'm asking, are there any long-term statistics?
0: There's plenty. Just go to the library. Go to the medical library and look it up. You'll find plenty of statistics. And when you want to come and meet about a specific reason, then make a date and come in, okay?
2: All right,
0: plenty of data. Lots of data. Thousands of papers about radiosurgery. Just look them up.
2: Yes, the long-term results, right?
0: Long-term, short-term, all the terms. Just go, you know, go. On a radio show, we're not going to talk about 10,000 papers. Go to a medical library and look it up. Go spend a few years of your life and do that. It would be great for you.
2: All right, thank you so much.
0: God bless you, and I hope you live to be 120 in good health.
2: Thank you, you too.
0: I want to talk about an 87-year-old man. This is a man born in Rhode Island. He has a squamous carcinoma of his hard palate. And he went to one of the super-duper places. He felt a mass in his mouth, and they wanted to do an 87. This is a man who can barely hear, but he's very spry. They want to do radical surgery and cut out of his palate and tonsil and tongue and neck in an 87-year-old man. Wow. Now, a lot of head and neck cancers. Head and neck refers to the area of the below the brain and above the voice box or from the voice box up. He never smoked. Lots of cancers are from viruses now. And you may have heard of Michael Douglas talking about getting an Epstein-Barr or HPV. Well, yeah, it's true that more and more head and neck cancers are from virus and less are from smoking and drinking. This man never smoked. I examined him. His weight is 120 pounds. It was 130 pounds 2 years ago. He's 5'6". He says his eating is somewhat diminished. He was going to go to the super-duper hospital and do radical resection of his palate. They're going to take skin from his arm and his leg and sew it on into his mouth where they cut off his palate and his tonsil and his tongue. And well, he had a PET scan showed disease in the maxilla and the palate and the tongue. He had a small lung nodule, which is always worrisome, and we're pursuing that, but he just does not

0: not want to have radical surgery. He just does not want that. And I can tell you that most people that I see just do not want to have radical surgery, especially for this part of the body. It would probably be very deforming for his eating and his speech and his appearance. And at 87, he may not even make it through. And you have to ask yourself, why would a surgeon talk to him about radical surgery only without talking about all the options? So we talked about it earlier in the hour. Why are they pushing for a chemo that doesn't work without talking about all the options? And here you got a surgeon at one of the most famous hospitals in the world telling this person how he needs to have radical surgery. Wow. Wow, oh, wow, oh, wow, oh, wow. Long-term effects of radical surgery like this, this man would be lucky to be alive and intact after radical surgery. He came here, we met, and he's decided to go with our treatment only. He doesn't want chemo. He doesn't want surgery for his squamous cancer of the mouth, of the tonsil, of the palate, of the tongue. This is the work that we do every day with high success where we attack the cancer. Decades of experience. We're actually the first in New York with radiosurgery for the head and neck area as well as for the brain. This is what we do every day at 1384 Broadway, Broadway and 38th Street in the heart of New York City. And we're talking about a man who comes to us 68 years old with a rectal cancer. He has three children. He came with his wife. He had this rectal cancer. It was 5.5 centimeters, rising in an adenoma. He had adenocarcinoma in the fat around the colon. He had lymph nodes that were positive. And we then treated him to try to prevent this cancer from growing back. And we treated him successfully, and he's now cancer-free. His scans are negative. His blood tests are negative. His physical exam and cancer marker. So I just got a question for Mark. What about long-term effects? Here you have an excellent long-term effects. No cancer. That's our best long-term effect, no cancer. And another very rare case, this is a woman who came to us because her sister came to us. This is a woman who had a melanoma of her finger, of her small right finger. Melanoma is one of the most vicious skin cancers, one of the most deadly skin cancers, and she'd been seen by dermatologists and surgeons, and they all wanted to cut off her finger, and she was just so adamant against any radical surgery. And she came here, and just in a few treatments, with focused treatment, we were able to attack this melanoma of her finger, and she's now in the healing phases, doing great and happy. And she actually came on Wednesday, and I reminded her about the matinees on Broadway just down the street, and this is the work that we do every day at 1384 Broadway, Broadway and 38th Street in the heart of New York City. And I want to talk about a man who's 82 years old, born in New York City. He came to us with a left lung cancer. His doctors wanted to open up and remove part of his lung. He knew that he'd have trouble with at age 82 with emphysema and having part of his lung removed, which means that he'd have less lung to breathe. If God put your lungs in your body for a reason, that is to breathe, and the surgeon removes part of your lung, you'd probably have less lung capacity and less breathing. And this man was told he had to have surgery, and the surgeon, again, did not tell him about any options. He also had heart disease. He had atrial fibrillation. This is a man, 82, who'd be lucky to make it out alive. And then he'd probably not be in the same condition, losing part of his lung, already with emphysema, already with heart disease. And he came to us 5 years ago. Yes, Mark asked for her data long term. Here's 5 years later. Now this man is 87 years old, cancer free. And this is the beautiful work we do. Imagine before us, pretty much it was surgery or you know what. Well, with us now, there's new options for people like this man with lung cancer, for that woman with skin cancer, or that musician with cancer of the forehead. This is the work we do, offering new options for almost any one who wishes to hear about options. We talk about options. We don't tell you what to do. We tell you about the options and the pluses and minuses of each option. And we talk about a 75-year-old judge from Massachusetts. He's a judge from Massachusetts. He had a Gleason 10 cancer. His cancer traveled to lymph nodes. It was stage 4. And he came to us years ago with stage 4 cancer, Gleason 10, treated here, and he's now in remission. His PSA is 0. He's a judge. He's fully active. He never smoked. He never did anything to get this cancer. And this is the work we do every day for advanced cancers and early cancers. Early cancers like some skin cancers. Early cancers like an early prostate or breast, or advanced also. This is the work we do. Huge amount of experience, thousands of patients treated over decades. 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
2: News this hour from Town Hall. I'm Jason Walker. Grand Canyon flash floods have killed now at least two people. However, authorities do say 80 others have been safely rescued. The White House is expanding a key effort to bring down the cost of prescription drugs.
3: President Trump announced an expansion of his most favored nation drug pricing policy.
4: I'm thrilled to announce a major expansion of one of our signature affordability initiatives. Nine new pharmaceutical companies are committing to deliver their lowest drug prices for American patients.
3: The policy is designed to stop Americans from paying far more than patients in other developed countries. Willie Nelson, the White House.
2: New federal aid might soon be available to students looking to get training for careers in a number of fields. Correspondent Marcela Sanchez has the story.
5: Colleges around the country are seeking approval for a new federal grant program called Workforce Pell. This would help students pay for short-term job training for careers as truck drivers, electrical line workers, welders, and more. Pell grants have for decades helped low and moderate income students attend college. Workforce Pell would extend that aid to some programs as short as 8 weeks. The federal government began accepting applications in July and has already approved several, including a medical assistant program in Indiana. Experts say the full rollout of Workforce Pell grants could take years. I'm Marcela Sanchez.
2: National Hurricane Center posting a tropical storm warning for the Gulf of Mexico coast near the Texas-Louisiana state line. That storm was upgraded Monday night from a tropical depression to Tropical Storm Edward. Forecasters expect it will make landfall in Texas during the day Tuesday. In the Pacific, Tropical Storm Lowell expected to reach the Hawaiian Islands in the end of the week. More on these stories, Town Hall.
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3: Thank you, Rob, and thank you, Noah, and thank you for tuning in today. 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My name is Dr. Lederman. Why are we here so much? 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Listeners save lives, and often listeners' lives are saved. And we're going to talk about that, and we're going to talk about a man whose birthday is tomorrow and his anniversary from being treated 4 years ago with a very, very terrible cancer. We'll talk about him, too. My name is Dr. Lederman. Every day I see patients in my office at 1384 Broadway, Broadway and 38th Street, where we see people who have a suspicion of cancer or they want to get checked up. We see people with newly diagnosed cancer, and we see people who have had cancer, and the treatment's just not going their way. Usually someplace else, and they're getting treatment. We're going to talk about that in just a few minutes. We'll talk all those categories we'll be talking about in just a few minutes. So we're here today, and we'll interact with you. All you have to do is sit down, have a piece of paper if you want, or sit back and listen and learn. And we hope that you learn a lot, and we hope that you learn so much that you wish to tell other people if, God forbid, they have a cancer or a lump and they're not getting good service or timely service. They feel like they're lost in space. Well, it may be time to call 212 Choices and visit. My name is Dr. Lederman, board-certified cancer doctor, and I'll be back to tell you more about me and the work we do in a minute, but I want to talk right now about the person I just saw a few minutes ago. This is a man who came in from upstate New York. He used to live in New York. He lived in New York for 40 years with his wife, and then he moved to Cooperstown, and he has a bed and breakfast there. And he listens to the show all the time. He's listened for decades. He listened while I was in New York. He listens in Coopertown. And obviously, you can go online and listen around the world in Timbuktu if you want. So he always said to himself, if God forbid I ever have a cancer, I'll come and see Dr. Lederman. So what's his story? Well, he's about 68 years old. He's married. He has a loving wife, and he's a loving husband. And they have a bed and breakfast together. And, well, his PSA started going up. In fact, it started going up about 4 years ago. So back in Cooperstown, his PSA was 4. And, well, usually when PSA is 4, we start suggesting some workup. And sad to say, nothing happened. And then his PSA went to 5, and then to 6, and then to 7, and then 7.8. And all of a sudden, his doctor says, well, you better get a biopsy here. And they do a biopsy, and they find a Gleason 7 cancer. So this is all recent. His biopsy was just done a few days ago in Cooperstown. Cooperstown is where the Baseball Hall of Fame is. There's several universities in that area. And I say that because he had a bed and breakfast, so people come and stay with him who go to the Hall of Fame. People stay with him that go, whose children usually go to the universities, and they come and visit on Parents' Day and other days. So he met with his doctor, and his doctor told him, well, you have a Gleason 7 cancer, and you have to have surgery. And then the man said, well, I know Dr. Lederman talks about Gleason 7 cancer and how his treatment is better than surgery. And then the urologist tells him, oh, for Gleason 7 cancer. By the way, Gleason score is how the cancer looks when a biopsy is done. So when a biopsy is done, the tissue is looked under the microscope by a pathologist. And there's a number. If it's cancer, there's a number from 2 to 10. 2 is the best, 10 is the worst. The higher the number, the more aggressive is the cancer, and the more likely the cancer can travel, the more likely the cancer can spread, the more likely the cancer can even kill you. So he was really shocked when he asked the doctor, well, what about Gleason 7 cancer? The doctor said, oh, you can't have Dr. Lederman's treatment with Gleason 7 cancer. You got to have my treatment with surgery, he said to the patient. And the patient didn't like that. He didn't like that the surgeon, a urologist, by the way, urologist, you urologist. Uro means someone of the urinary system in Latin, and ologist means someone who studies. So urologist is someone who studies the urinary system, but it actually is a surgeon. It's not a studier, it's a surgeon, someone who cuts on the urinary system, whether it's the bladder or the kidney or the prostate or the urethra, the system that makes urine and collects urine and pushes urine out. So what did the patient do? First thing, as soon as he got out of the urologist office, he calls up our office and said, can I come and see Dr. Lederman immediately? And, of course, we made a spot for him immediately. And I saw him and his wife. He was the last patient I saw, actually, last night. And went over all his documents. He brought his pathology. He brought his PSAs. His wife had written all the PSAs down, and of course we called all his doctors to get the records, and then we sat down and talked to him and went through his records, and he's got lots of symptoms. He's urinating twice a night, probably because of his enlarged prostate. He's urinating more frequently in the daytime. He has some discomfort. He had no blood except when he had the biopsy. He had a little bit of blood in the urine. And we went over the data, and I examined him, and I found he had an enlarged prostate. Otherwise, he's in great shape, and he works out. This is a man who goes to the gym and works out most every day, and his job is also very physical. And then we sat down, like I do with every person, and showed the person and his wife, the man and his wife, the data. And he saw with the most famous surgeon in America, the most famous surgeon, the surgeon that writes books about surgery for prostate cancer and also for Gleason 7. I saw if he goes to the most famous surgeon in America for Gleason 7 cancer, success with surgery by the most famous surgeon, not this doctor in Cooperstown or the doctor down the street or the doctor that's most convenient, is only 46% success, which means 54% of the time the cancer comes back. And the surgeon was sitting there telling the patient how fantastic surgery was. And I further showed the patient, not only most likely will the cancer come back with surgery, radical surgery, or robotic surgery. Robotic is just a gizmo that helps the surgeon supposedly operate, or open surgery is with a knife in their hands. Either way, success rate for Gleason 7 cancer is 46% by the most famous surgeon in America. And we know that with radical surgery, robotic surgery, most likely, and the data from Harvard Medical School shows about 98% of the men have damage to their sex life. And you know what that means? And about 80% are leaking urine. And also, because when you remove the prostate and the urethra is a tube where the urine travels. So when the urine leaves the bladder and goes out the penis, it bypasses right through the middle of the prostate through the urethra. The urethra is the name of the tube. And so when the urologist cuts out the prostate and the urethra, it's like when a plumber cuts out part of a pipe and he has to bring the ends together to make the pipe work. Well, of course, the urethra is shortened when part of it's removed. And what's also removed and shortened? Part of the penis is shortened. The penis is shortened. So he understood that with radical robotic surgery, like his urologist was recommending north of New York, that most likely the cancer would come back, number one. Number two, that'd be highly likely, most likely, that the man would lose his erections. He would not have further erections. And most likely he'd be leaking urine, and he'd have shortening of the penis. And then the man, he asked me several times, but is my urologist right? You can't treat this person? I said, that's exactly wrong. This is the kind of cancer we treat every day, and our success rate is 90%, and that's why so many people like to come here, in fact, come here for treatment of their prostate cancer, because if you tell a man, okay, you can have a 90% success rate or success that's half as much elsewhere, where would you go? And if you have a much better chance of keeping your sex life versus 98% the sex life is damaged, where would you go? And if most likely you would keep your urinary control versus most likely losing or leaking urine, where would you go? Or if you have surgery to remove urethra, which shortens the penis, or no radical surgery, which leaves urethra and prostate intact, where would you go? And so it was very obvious and evident to the patient that there's such a huge difference. And it was so obvious to the patient that the urologist was telling him, stay away from Lederman. Don't go to Lederman, because he was afraid that once the patient learned, and I can tell you the urologist, almost everyone who operates on the prostate doesn't give patients the facts, doesn't give a book like we do. We give a book showing the diagram, showing the data of various treatments, whether it's radical surgery or robotic surgery or proton beam or various forms of radiation. We give information to the patient. We answer the questions. We show the results. And this is the work that we do for decades. I've been treating prostate cancer for decades. We've treated more than 6,000 men with prostate cancer, more than most anyone else. And this is the work that we do every day. So the patient brought his suitcases, he brought his wife, and they came together. And actually, his wife has a sister who lives in Queens that are staying overnight with the sister this weekend and then heading back up to Cooperstown. And of course, I ordered tests because he just was biopsied a few days ago. I ordered tests just to make sure the cancer hasn't traveled. And we like to do that. We like to get tests. And most patients feel reassured that we do testing to make sure the cancer hasn't traveled. What we need to know when one has cancer is, what is it? What kind of cancer it is? And he had a Gleason 7 cancer in multiple areas. Multiple areas. This urologist took out 6 samples, and multiple were positive for Gleason 7 cancer. So this is the work we do, and they gave him a video DVD about our work and information about our work. And so he went home with lots of information and lots of answers. And we also talked to him about how he can stay in town if he doesn't want to stay with his sister-in-law. There's places like Hope Lodge, which try to accommodate patients from around the world, and other facilities as well. So we do everything we can to make it important and educational and monumental when a person comes here for evaluation. And of course, we accept most insurances, Medicare, Medicaid, and many people worry about that. And of course, we get approval. So we'll call the insurance and make sure it's all approved to make sure that you have one less worry about gimmicks and money and other things when people come here. And one more thing, you can obviously contact me, and you can contact me either by email. My email is Gil, G-I-L, at R-S-N-Y dot O-R-G, Gil, G-I-L, at R-S-N-Y dot O-R-G, or call us at 212-CHOICES. 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So there's lots of ways to communicate with us. Also, we're here on the radio. 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Listeners save lives by passing on this information. And also, listeners' lives are saved by learning and getting better treatment, like this man who's been listening for 20 years about prostate cancer from Cooperstown, New York. And people listen from around the world and come here from around the world to get better treatment. And sad to say, the information that this man's doctor gave him was not correct. It seems like it was trying to serve the doctor and not the patient, which is really sad. We talk about all the options. When you come to Radio Surgery New York, you'll see the art of radio surgery, and you'll see all the options. We talk about local therapy, regional therapy, systemic therapy, combination therapy, even no therapy. We talk about surgery and chemo and immunotherapy and various forms of radiation. And radiosurgery, which is a more precise form of treatment, first pioneered in the Western Hemisphere by, guess who? Dr. Lederman. I'll be right back.
4: I'm Dr. Lederman. 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
3: We are back. I want to talk about a woman who's 73 years old. She was born in Trinidad. She came to me years ago. She's widowed. She has no children. She has a sister who has myeloma. And this woman, my patient, was seen by her doctor for anemia. She was sent to a hematologist. She was found to have a hemoglobin, which is how many red blood cells? It's 8.6. Normal's about double that. Hematocrit was 45. Normal's about double that, with a white blood count also low at 3.6 and a platelet count of 174,000. She had a PET scan. It showed disease in the bone marrow. She had a fracture of her sternum. I examined her, and I found a mass in the eye. She had a mass actually in the orbit just above the eye, on the right eye. It was a fleshy mass. It was growing, pushing her eye down. We examined her. We biopsied her. She had a myeloma. She had a rare blood condition, a blood cancer, just like her sister. Her sister had myeloma. She had myeloma, and she had a mass pressing down on her eye. And we offered treatment. We put together a program for her. And years ago, we treated that mass in the eye. We treated her bone marrow. And now she came in this week, cancer-free. She's had no further treatment for her myeloma. She's in remission. She came with new testing. That mass in the eye is gone. That pressure on the eye is gone. The mass is gone. After our pinpoint treatment to just hit that mass of the above the right eye. And this is the work we do. And, of course, we're the first with focused beam radiation to the brain area. Like in her, the eye is part of the brain, really. It's connected to the brain. And we were able to use our decades of expertise. We were the first in New York when all the other places, facilities, hospitals, doctors were using standard treatment. One doctor understood that it's better to focus and hit the cancer and not the healthy tissue. And for years, people, doctors and hospitals denounced that. They didn't understand why it's better to treat the cancer and not the healthy tissue. And this is the work we do every day. And while everyone else was denouncing Dr. Lederman for his precision, innovative technology, we were gaining and still have the most experience. And that's why people come to us from around the world. She was born in Trinidad, and she's so happy she came here. She's in remission. Her vision is good. Her vision is actually perfect in her right eye, which is incredible. This is the work we do years later, and now cancer-free from her myeloma. I want to talk about a man who comes from New Jersey. He is 72 years old. He came with a history of skin cancers on his arm. He had skin cancers on his left arm, his upper arm, his lower arm. He had a high PSA. He was taking concoctions. And, well, before he had surgery on his arm, he was left with big scars, which he did not like for his squamous cancer. And now he has a mass on his right cheek, and he just does not want surgery again for his squamous carcinoma, skin cancer on the face. And so many people come to us with skin cancers around the eye, the nose, the mouth, the ears, forehead, scalp, even the arms and legs, hands and feet and trunk. We have a huge experience, I assume better and longer than anyone else. Our unique doses and a team that works together to treat skin cancers. We have a booklet to send you if you think you have a skin cancer. Who's at most risk for skin cancer? Well, people with fair complexion, blonde hair, blue-eyed are the biggest risk. If you have a sore or a mass or a lump on your skin, it'd be great to have a biopsy to come in here. You don't have to be blonde. Remember Bob Marley. Bob Marley, the famous Jamaican singer, died of skin cancer. He had a melanoma on his toe. It traveled to his brain, and he died in London. And we treat melanoma of the skin. We treat melanoma when it travels. We have a huge experience treating melanoma as well. So we have a huge experience treating skin cancers. The most common are squamous cell and basal cell. There's about 3 million skin cancers a year. And sad to say, dermatologists, remember we talked about urologists, dermatologists, Latin word for skin, dermatologists, are surgeons, and sad to say, most patients are referred for surgery like this man, and he just did not want to have radical or deforming surgery on his face. He didn't want a scar on his face. He didn't want part of his face gone. With surgery, the tissues are gone, whereas with radiosurgery, We send invisible beams to hit the cancer. There's no cutting. There's no bleeding. Actually, nothing even touches the patient except for an invisible beam. And our success rate is 95%. So it's highly successful with no cutting and no bleeding. Outpatient therapy in minutes. And this is the work we do. And he came pell-mell when he had a squamous carcinoma on his face, and he's doing great on treatment. He's being treated right now. I see him. We get him set up. He has his treatment, a few minutes, and then he gets out and goes home or lunch or goes across the street to Macy's. This is the work that we do every day at 1384 Broadway, Broadway and 38th Street in the heart of New York City. And earlier I said I'd introduce myself. I want to do that. My name is Dr. Gil Lederman. I was born and raised in Waterloo, Iowa. And I say that because so many people are on the radio and so many people never tell you, you know, or even person who they are, what they are. I have so many people who see healthcare professionals, they assume they're a doctor, but then I go through the records, I see that they're not a doctor. So I want to explain at least who I am and who's talking here, and whether you can trust me or not, that's up to you. My name is Dr. Gil Lederman. I was born and raised in Waterloo, Iowa. Went to public school, university, medical school, real MD, real medical doctor at age 25, just like my brother Ted Lederman, Dr. Ted Lederman, real MD at 25, and Dr. Ariel, A-R-I-L, Lederman, MD at 25, my son, who is board certified cancer doctor working here with me. He's fantastic. He went to the most famous universities in America and is board certified and trained in radiation oncology. And he's loved by his patients and their family and the staff and other members because he's so thoughtful and caring and considerate. And this is the work he does. And patients are lucky to have Dr. Ariel Lederman care for them. I went on after MD at 25 to the University of Chicago, Michael Reese in Chicago, trained in internal medicine 3 years, board certified internal medicine, then went on to Harvard Medical School, trained in medical oncology, which is the treatment of cancer at the famous Dana-Farber Cancer Institute, 3 more years, and was on the staff at Dana-Farber at Harvard Medical School for more years, and then went on at Harvard Medical School to the famous Joint Center for Radiation Therapy, 3 more years, and then board certified, treated thousands of patients with cancers, and now here in New York for decades. So I'm real doctor, MD, like Dr. Al Lederman, board certified cancer doctor here for you. The only Harvard trained triple board certified radiation doctor in New York, one of the few in the world, here for you. So this is the work we do. You can always call us if you want at 212-CHOICES, 212-CHOICES. 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My name is Dr. Lederman. We'll be right back.
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2: We are back. Now,
3: recently I told you about patients who come, and some are come because they have treatment elsewhere, and it's just not working. So I'll talk about this woman who comes from India. She's 51 years old. She's married. She came with her husband. Her husband works at one of the biggest hospitals, most famous hospitals in New York City. And this is a woman who was who developed neuroendocrine cancer. She had a cancer of the liver, and she was diagnosed when the cancer not only was in the liver, but it also traveled. She went to one of the famous doctors at a famous place, and she had chemotherapy for more than a year, and she had shots and pills, and she was getting treatment, and she was told that everything was okay, but she was losing weight. She was getting pain in her arm. She could barely move her arm. She told the doctor. He said, well, just we'll see about it. And eventually she got an MRI. The MRI showed a big hole in her left arm, in her left humerus, of cancer. And she was told nothing. She was told nothing. She was getting more and more pain. She was suffering. And this, her husband works at this hospital. He works at one of the most famous hospitals in New York, where she was getting her treatment that obviously wasn't working. And her doctors knew about it for months and months and months, with cancer growing. The cancer grew and it traveled to her ovaries. And the doctor told this patient, oh, it's just an inflammation of your ovaries. We have to cut out your ovaries. Well, the masses in your ovaries, one was the size of 7.5 centimeters, like a big melon. And there was also an enlarged mass on the other ovary. And rather than telling her what it was or doing a biopsy, he sent her for surgery at this same big hospital, which happens so often that people get the most invasive, the most expensive treatment that doesn't really work. It doesn't really work to cut out a stage 4 cancer that travels to the ovaries. We're not even told about all the options. And she had been on chemotherapy. Chemotherapy was costing for her cancer $200,000 a year. And again, her husband was working at the same place. The husband was a colleague. He was about as much of an insider as you could possibly be. And even then, being an insider at this big hospital, he took his wife there. He trusted the place where he worked. He trusted the doctors. And he got treatment that didn't work. And I asked, well, why did they cut out your ovaries? He said, oh, they were inflamed. And I showed them on the paper. The ovaries were filled, totally filled with cancer, neuroendocrine cancer. And it wasn't there before. It grew on the chemo, which meant the chemo wasn't working. And then she developed a hole in her arm, growing with cancer. And was totally ignored, wasn't even given a sling to hold her arm. She was at risk to break the arm and end up in the hospital with another surgery. And there was cancer growing elsewhere in her body. And she came at the end of the day, and we got two and two together. I was able to explain to the patient and her husband what was going on, that the treatment wasn't working, and the family was obviously so upset that they had trusted so much in the doctors at their own hospital. And we got approval immediately. We called the insurance company. We got approval immediately to start treatment on the arm to try to stop this cancer, and our success rate is about 90% that we'll be able to stop the arm before it breaks. While at the other place, she went months with more and more pain and more cancer eating through the humerus bone, the arm bone, with nothing done. She came to me just walking down the street, grabbing her arm in terrible pain. And it's such a difference. Within an hour, we're able to analyze her case, examine her, speak to her, get her records, explain to her exactly what was going on, get approval from her insurance company to start treatment immediately to stop this cancer that was eating through her arm. What a difference it makes. And at that place, the other place, Super Duper General, her husband works there. He goes to her treatments with a badge from the hospital. They know who he is. And yet, still, they didn't tell her what she had. They kept on giving her the same treatment when it wasn't working. They cut out her ovaries without telling her why. Told her they were inflamed. And then left her arm in terrible pain, ready to break. What a difference it makes, and why so many people come here every day and have been coming every day for decades. What a difference it makes. How people are trained, how people behave. This is the work that we do every day. And I can tell you 90% chance we'll be able to heal the bone, the pain will go away, and then we'll address, if she wants, the other cancer in the body. And we're the first in America, first in New York, of course, and first in the Western Hemisphere with focused radiosurgery, non-invasive treatment for new or recurrent cancers most anywhere in the body. And we could have easily treated those masses in the ovary had she come to us, had she been told what she had. My name is Dr. Lederman. We have Tony on the line. Hello, Tony.
2: Yes, hi, Doc. My cancer question is this. What is the main difference between blood cancers, you know, which you do not treat, okay, and all the other cancers which you do treat?
3: Okay, so most blood cancers that you're talking about probably are like leukemia. So there are cells that are floating through the bloodstream. There's no focus. There's no focus for us to aim a beam in general, but that's not always true either. There are some blood cancers that lodge in lymph nodes or lodge in the spleen that are painful, that enlarge the spleen, that suck up all the blood cells. So there are times even for blood cancers that we do treat. So nothing's 100% in medicine, but usually cancers like leukemia, acute leukemias, are best treated by systemic therapies, not radiosurgery.
2: Okay, so if particular blood cells are, let's say, trapped within the tissues of a particular organ, then you actually do treat those.
3: We do treat it, yeah. Yeah, Lichter syndrome, we treat, and we treat very successfully. I mean, we have people come with huge spleens, and the spleens are from blood cancers, and the spleens are sucking up. They're just absorbing all the cells, and often people are very anemic, and their white counts are very low. And in that case, actually, the spleen, the massive cancer in the spleen, melts away. It's incredible how it melts away from maybe a mass the size of a pumpkin and shrinks down very, very quickly with low doses of treatment. So there are cases that we do treat.
2: Well, that's fantastic knowledge there. But if it's in the bloodstream,
3: well, we talked about that already.
2: It's moving, so that's why you can't treat it.
3: Okay. Any other questions, Tony?
2: No, that's it. That's beautiful.
3: Thank you.
2: That's what I wanted to know. Thank you so much.
3: Thank you, and God bless you. My name is Dr. Lederman. I want to talk about this next patient who came this week, and every patient actually I'm talking about we came this week. This is a patient who had a rectal cancer. It's a 68-year-old person from Trinidad, married, male, with three children, came with his wife. He had a sigmoid cancer on colonoscopy, so it had a 5.5-centimeter mass. He was told the usual thing at the usual hospital, and he had surgery. He had surgery on the sigmoid cancer, and he had adenocarcinoma. It was growing into the fat around the colon. 4 of 20 lymph nodes were positive. He had surgery. He had surgery, and he went to several of the biggest hospitals in New York City. He had surgery, and, well, he had this mass. It extended 17 to 21 centimeters from the anus. It was an apical core lesion, which means it went around the colon. He said he didn't have blood before, but he had blood 6 months prior to that time. And it's another point you should easily get colonoscopy for everybody. Everyone should have colonoscopy on a regular basis. And there's more and more colon cancers in young people. So this man, sad to say, wasn't diagnosed until the cancer was advanced. It spread around the colon. It was in the lymph nodes. He had surgery. And, well, he had the surgery. And guess what? The cancer came right back where it was. So the surgeon was not able to get rid of the cancer. And we see that so often. Often after surgery, the most common place for the cancer to come back is in the same place. Whereas when we treat a cancer, 90% chance the cancer will never come back with non-invasive treatment here at Radio Surgery New York. So it's such a huge difference. And often with surgery, it may well be the surgeon is spreading cancer cells, or the cancer is just very vicious and comes back. Either way, sad news when a person goes through radical surgery like this person and the cancer comes back. And the surgeon wanted to cut again. And the patient said, no, you cut once and the cancer came back. Why should I trust you again on the same area? And invested chemotherapy, understood that with chemotherapy, it cannot eradicate the cancer. It might shrink it for a few weeks or a few months, but chemotherapy cannot eradicate or cure this cancer. So this patient had several options. The surgeon wanted to cut again. Justifiably, the patient didn't want surgery again. He already had surgery. Surgery the first time is easier than surgery the second time. He didn't want it. The surgeon failed. He didn't want chemo because he understood chemo can't cure anyone in this condition, and he came to Radio Surgery New York. I met with him. I told him we had about a 90% chance of eradicating the cancer where we aimed the beam. He had just a few treatments, non-invasive, no cutting, no bleeding, and he was treated a long time ago. And now he is without symptoms, cancer-free, doing well with his blood counts better, his cancer markers better, his

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1: 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He was the first in New York with fractionated brain radiosurgery, and he's the first in America and in the Western Hemisphere with body radiosurgery. 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
2: We are back. I want to talk about a man who had prostate cancer. He was sent here. He was born actually in Haiti. He was seen by one of the biggest urologists in town. This urologist who hates to do surgery on prostate cancer because he knows the success rate is poor and it damages a man's sex life. It damages a man's urinary life. It shortens the penis. Who came? Well, it's a man from Haiti. He's 74 years old. He had a Gleason 6 PSA 5.4 prostate cancer. He was waking up night to urinate. He had multiple cores positive. He single. He had three children. We talked about all the options from nothing to everything, and he just wanted to be treated. He came nearly 10 years ago, and this is a man treated for his Gleason 6 cancer, and he's now cancer-free. His PSA is zero. His sexual life is fine. His urinary life is fine. He has no aches, pains, fevers, chills, and he's very happy with his treatment. And I want to talk about a man who had a very high-risk cancer. He came to us, and he's an interesting man. He came with his daughter, who married his best friend. So there were two men, both had prostate cancer, and his daughter, who had coordinated all the activity, they were at one of the biggest hospitals in New York, and they heard about our work. This man came with a PSA of 23, Gleason 7 cancer. He's 73 years old. He has diabetes, high blood pressure. And, well, he wanted to be treated. He wanted to be treated by us. He did not want surgery. He did not want hormones. He was waking up twice a night to urinate. And on physical exam, he had an enlarged prostate. We offered all the options to him, and he just wanted to have our treatment for a high-risk cancer, Gleason 7, PSA 23. So again, Gleason scores how the cancer looks under the microscope. Goes from 2 to 10. 2 is the best. 10 is the most aggressive. PSA normally is 4. His was 23. And he came to us 10 years ago. 10 years ago, he came with a very high-risk cancer. He came, he only wanted our treatment. And now he came yesterday. His PSA is 0. And this is the work we do every day at 1384 Broadway. He came from the Caribbean. He's born in Barbados, and he is very happy and fully intact. And this is the work that we do every day. And other men, mother man, he's a black man. And I say that because in the black community, 1 in 6 black men will get prostate cancer. 1 in 23 would die of prostate cancer. It's a very aggressive cancer. He was born in Grenada. He's 68 years old. He has 6 kids. He had high blood pressure. He had prostate cancer. His PSA went up to 5.3. He decided he wanted treatment, and he was treated also 10 years ago. 10 years ago, and now his PSA is 0. He's fully intact. His sex life works. His urinary life works. And this is the work that we do every day at 1384 Broadway. And we're talking about a man who comes from Greece, 64 years old. He came with his wife. He has metastatic cancer. He's seen at one of the biggest hospitals. He had colonoscopy, had a colon cancer, traveled to the liver, so it was stage 4. He had chemo and chemo and chemo and chemo and chemo. He had about 2 or 3 years of chemo. It didn't work. The cancer kept on growing at the biggest, most famous hospitals. He had a mass on his airway, on the carina, that was 1 centimeter, 3

0: 3 months ago. Now it's 2.4 centimeters. Same in the right lung and the left lung and the liver. And he, cancer was growing. They kept on giving him chemo. And it just did not work. He's fed up with chemo. He came here from Greece wanting to have treatment that has a chance to control the cancer, improve his breathing, improve his pain, improve his symptoms. And that's the work we do every day. People come from around the world for treatment. They come from all the biggest hospitals here because of innovative treatment, and people are told about all the options and learn a lot. I would tell you about 90% of the patients that we see learn much from just meeting, just coming for consultation. They learn things that their doctors and others never told them, like that woman who came from India with cancer that went to the ovaries, and she was told, oh, her ovaries are only inflamed. And I want to talk about one more person today, a special person. His name is Steve from Connecticut, and today, this weekend, is actually his birthday, and it's also 4 years since he was treated, and we've talked about him before. I just want to remind you, this man, a very nice man, wonderful man, and his beautiful wife. He comes from Connecticut. He comes from Michigan. He sends in tomatoes. Why? Well, he came when his PSA had gone from 2 to 3 to 4 to 6. And his doctors told him, oh, don't worry about it. Nothing's going to happen. That's what his doctors, his specialists told him close to home. And next thing he knew, his PSA was 60. And he went into a tizzy, and he couldn't get anyone to answer his phone. And so he decided to call Radio Surgery New York, because he listened to this program, and he came here with the PSA had gone from 6 to 60, and then we repeated it. It was 90, and we arranged for him immediately to get a biopsy of the prostate. He had never had a biopsy. Believe it or not, his PSA was high. He never had a biopsy, never had staging, never had scans. We arranged for scans of his body. We got MRIs. We got bone scans, we got a biopsy, we had an aggressive cancer, it was a very aggressive cancer. This is 4 years ago, and his PSA was 90. It'd gone up from 60 to 90 in just a few days. I wanted to do another PSA before we started treatment. He didn't want it. He didn't want any more bad news, and we started treatment with bulky disease in the pelvis and bulky disease in the abdominal area. It's called retroperitoneal nodes, and we put together a program for him and treated him with focused radiation, and now 4 years later, it's actually more than 4 years. It's his birthday weekend right now. 4 years later, his PSA is in the zero range, 0.04. He's doing great. He's traveling between his home in Connecticut and a home in Michigan. He's planting tomatoes, and he's living the life, and he has a beautiful wife, and he has barbecued steak dinners and good bottles of wine. And he's able to do that, really, because he decided to call 2 and 2 choices when his doctors wouldn't return his phone calls. And we wasted no time. You can learn about his case. He often calls here. He listens to almost every radio show. He's on our video, and if you listen to our DVD, you'll hear him talking about his own cancer and his experience and how exasperated he was when his PSA was going up, up, up, and he couldn't get anyone to answer his calls except for Dr. Lederman at 1384 Broadway. He came here 4 years ago, and his PSA has come down from more than 90 all the way down to the zero range, and this is the work that we do every day at 1384 Broadway. So to you, Steve, from Connecticut and Michigan, and your beautiful wife, hope you have a beautiful birthday weekend and a beautiful steak on the barbecue and a beautiful bottle of wine and beautiful tomatoes and beautiful memories. And we hope for many, many more years. And you should live to be 120, as we say, 120 in good health and not know from illness ever. My name is Dr. Lederman, and we're so happy to give you good wishes. So keep the faith, keep listening, and this is the work we do every day. I want to talk about another man who came to us from Jamaica. He's 66 years old. He had a prostate cancer, Gleason 9. He had treatment with radiation elsewhere, and the cancer came back in the lymph nodes. We're able to treat the lymph nodes around the prostate where he had treatment before with our pinpoint treatment. He was so nervous He was so nervous he was going to get sick. Well, he's had our treatment in the stereotactic frame from the doctor, first with precision radiation in New York and America and the Western Hemisphere. This is the work we do every day, and he is doing great, having his treatment, no side effects. He's ambulatory, functional, pain-free. This is the work we do. If you have a suspicion or a reason to get checked out, please call us at 212-CHOICES or email gil@rsny.org. Or call us, 212-CHOICES, get the booklet, get DVD, or listen to the radio show. We hope to get all your questions answered. My name is Dr. Lederman. We're here every day to try to answer your questions and concerns.
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2: News this hour from Town Hall. I'm Jason Walker. The Grand Canyon flash floods have claimed the lives of two people, but authorities do say now that 80 others have been rescued in the last 24 hours. For many, it was very frightening.
3: Hiker Dan Evans was at Bright Angel Campground in the Grand Canyon Saturday when deadly flash floods from a monsoon hit.
4: And I could see about 5 to 6 inches of water flowing around my tent. The campsite just flooded.
3: He and others began the dangerous hike out. Some were able to pack up. Others fled with the clothes on their backs.
4: I'm just keeping my eyes upstream, just praying that a wall of water isn't coming towards us.
3: Evan says as they were crossing a bridge, the Colorado River was raging beneath them. Rangers had to evacuate hikers by helicopter. Rescuers are still searching for several missing hikers while confirming two deaths. I'm Julie Walker.
2: Meanwhile, the death toll from the catastrophic flooding in Nepal and China has now reached at least 1,000. Rescue teams there work to reach communities that have been completely cut off. President Trump says the oil deal with Venezuela is good for both countries.
5: We're taking out millions and millions of barrels of oil, going to Houston, going to Louisiana, going to lots of different places in the United States and all over the world. And we're making a fortune, and they're making a fortune. They're starting to make real money.
2: Well, Russian forces battering Kyiv and nearby cities 5 straight days now. The latest massive attack left at least 18 civilians dead. France and Sweden signing a deal for the French to supply the Nordic country with 4 modern frigates. That strengthens the defenses of NATO's newest member in the Baltic Sea region. More on these stories, townhall.com.
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2: A permanent ban on an online prediction market platform for a former congressman.
8: Halsey has banned George Santos from its platform, concluding the disgraced former congressman likely engaged in insider trading. Spokesperson Elizabeth Diana says this is the company's first ever lifetime ban. They reported Santos to the Justice Department in June, saying he placed a series of bets, then contributed to speculation over whether he would attend President Trump's State of the Union address. Santos did not show up and pocketed over $17,000. He's already agreed to a settlement with the Commodities Futures Trading Commission over the trades and launched an influencer deal with rival platform Polymarket. Responding on social media, Santos called Kalshi an unserious company. I'm Jennifer King.
2: Treasury Secretary Scott Bessent wants to rally the world's largest economies this week at a summit in North Carolina, hoping to focus on economic growth as well as debt issues. Breaking news and analysis, townhall.com. President Trump calling on Apple to change the name of Lake Ontario to Lake America on its Maps app.
9: The request comes just days after Mr. Trump signed an executive order over the body of water now in the spotlight amid his escalating trade war with Canada. The Interior Secretary, Doug Burgum, told Fox that Mr. Trump reached out to Apple directly. Just over the weekend, competitor Google Maps rolled out the new label for its U.S. users. Bob Agner reporting.
2: Federal Trade Commission, along with 22 states, filing suit against Amazon. Now, it's claiming that some 1.2 million customers were misled on prices for online auctions for the ads. FTC Chairman Andrew Ferguson says millions were misled into paying higher prices. But Amazon says those allegations are false. More on these stories, townhall.com.
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16: Syed, who I think has sort of become the new spokesperson of the Democrat Party, at least if you listen to some Republican commentators, including this one, right? This Democrats socialist slant in the Democrat Party, very problematic. We're going to talk about that today. And of course, overnight, just to bring you up to speed, an escalation in the conflict with Iran. Both the United States and Iran sending strikes back and forth at one another. U.S. forces striking two Iranian rocket launchers on Sunday after the military observed the IRGC preparing to fire rockets carrying sea mines into the Strait of Hormuz. You remember last week, President Trump was very clear about the fact that there would be strikes if Iran started to try to mines back into the Strait of Hormuz after our military had cleaned them all out, essentially. And that prompted Tehran to vow retaliation. Even the Supreme Leader now calling for the Middle East to unite against the United States and Israel. So we are going to go into that. Also this hour, we'll be talking to Jonathan Fahey, who is has a lot to say about New York's big decision last week to require that police officers don't cooperate with ICE. Now, as I sit here this morning with you, I can tell you all about how that is a terrible idea, because California is a sanctuary state, and these are the policies that have made things very, very dangerous, not only for ICE agents, for law enforcement, for the people that are actually looking to be deported, but for the community itself. This creates such a problem and a problematic environment. So we will have all of that. But let's start with some laughs, shall we? It's not often. I don't know what's happened. Sometimes I feel like we're in this, I don't know, alternate reality where Bill Maher, who used to be about as far left as you can go, is now somehow kind of in the middle in the Democrat Party. Have you noticed this? He seems to make sense more and more. In fact, over the weekend, he actually apologized to President Trump. He was making fun of him for not having a great record when it comes to his endorsements. President Trump actually texted Bill Maher and said, hey, my record's 97% on my endorsements. And Bill Maher actually came out and acquiesced, saying, you know what? You're right, Mr. President. That is correct. Well, he had a little fun with the controversy that blew up progressive minds last week and over the weekend. President Trump, after engaging in a trade war with Canada, and believe me, they deserved it, decided that he would change the name of Lake Ontario to Lake America. And cue the response from leftists all across the country. Now, there have been memes, very funny ones, of President Trump over the weekend taking the sign that says Lake Ontario and pushing it out of the way, kicking it out of the way, and putting in a Lake America sign. Well, over the weekend, Google Maps changed the name of Lake Ontario to Lake America for United States users only. The name is still intact for Canadian Google users. That won't be confusing at all. And they are carrying both names for clarity for international users following President Trump's executive order last week to rename one of the Great Lakes. Now, Google cited its name change to U.S. Geographic Names Information System for the formal renaming. And it was reflected on Saturday. And believe me, people were watching this. Twitter, X, it blew up with people very upset about Google making this name change. But it is now official, and if you go on to Google, you will see Lake America. It was interesting because the Prime Minister of Canada has actually responded to this. You can imagine he wasn't too keen on the idea. He sent out a statement saying the name Lake Ontario comes from the Wendat word Ontario. I don't speak Canadian, eh? But that means the lake is beautiful. The lake is big. The name is more than 400 years old, predating both the Confederation of Canada and the Declaration of Independence of the United States of America. We know that America is changing their trading relationships, their foreign policies, their national monuments, their hydronyms. Canadians also know that naming reality means calling it Lake Ontario then, now, and always. That was signed by Mark Carney, the Prime Minister of Canada. Now, I mentioned a laugh or two. Bill Maher, over the weekend on his program, taking to task all of these liberals who lost their ever-loving mind because of the name change from Lake Ontario to Lake America. Take a listen.
17: Trump is so mad at Canada, he renamed Lake Ontario Lake America. Now I gotta buy a new globe again. It's like the fifth time it's happened. And liberals are very p***ed at this. They say you can't just go around renaming things to suit your political agenda. Just ask any Latinx birthing person.
16: All right, so Bill Maher saying, hey, you can't change these names. But liberals do that all the time, right? Women are no longer women. We're birthing persons. I mean, they redefine things all the time. A lake doesn't seem like that big of a deal. And President Trump, of course, having some fun with this as well, saying that now that he has renamed the Gulf of America, where, by the way, Larry O'Connor and I are going to be cruising together with hopefully lots of you. We're going to be cruising to that Gulf of America in November. I can't wait to see you there. I'll be with him on that cruise alongside Mike Gallagher. But not only did he rename the Gulf of America, now we have Lake America. Now President Trump says all we need is an ocean. I would like to submit the idea that at least along the borders of the United States, do you think this could be possible that we change the Pacific Ocean to the Ocean of America? And here's why. Not only because I'd love to dip my toe in it, and it's, you know, about 30 minutes from where I sit right now in our Salem News Channel studio in Glendale in Los Angeles, but can you imagine what California liberals would say about changing the ocean from the Pacific to the Ocean of America? Can you imagine what Oregon And Washington liberals might think about that. And you get the benefit of touching the tippy-tippy top of the coast of Canada to give them a little glimpse at what the ocean of America could look like. I'm thinking this is a win-win. Guys, what do you think? 855-784-4255. You can chime in. Tell us your biggest story that happened over the weekend. 855-784-4255. We're going to touch on them all, from Iran to ICE to this controversy that really wasn't. Changing the name of Lake Ontario to the Lake of America. Now, speaking of Bill Maher, there's also been a big debate that escalated over the weekend about vaccines. You've got RFK Jr. chiming in on this one. You had Josh Shapiro, the governor of Pennsylvania, giving some whoppers on vaccines. And while we're talking about Bill Maher, Byron Donalds, who is the candidate for Florida governor, well, he sat with Bill Maher and a host from MSNBC and took a lot of incoming about vaccines. Watch this.
18: My oldest son is 23 years old. The vaccination schedule for him was less intense than the vaccination schedule for my 15-year-old son. And I think if you had talked to my mom, the vaccination schedule for me, being 47 years old, was not nearly as intense as it is for newborns today. So I think there are parents, there are mothers who have real concerns about the frequency of vaccines for young infants into just being a toddler. And so I think some of the order that came out the other day from the White House was, well, let's just spread the vaccination schedule back out. Let parents have an ability to make those decisions for their children with informed consent. And then the last piece is, let's also make sure that the human body in its infancy can actually manage the amount of vaccines that are being put into their child. I don't think there's anything wrong with that.
19: We have people dying of measles. We had two people in Ohio die of measles. Like, we were almost eradicated from measles, and now we have measles again, and there's a reason for that. And the idea that you said illegal immigration causes...
18: Molly, not what happened. Under the previous administration, more than 10 million people came into the country illegally. And I know for a fact, just like everybody else, you can read your notes too, they weren't checking their vaccination schedules coming into the United States. That's a fact. That's number one. Let's stop it right there.
16: Byron Donalds trying to engage in this argument with this woman from MSNBC. This controversy heating up. We're going to jump into that and more. Your biggest story of the weekend and your thoughts about naming the Pacific Ocean the Ocean of America. 855-784-4255. I'm Jennifer Horn. This is O'Connor and Company.
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1: Welcome back to the Larry O'Connor Show. I'm guest host Kurt Schlichter. We're talking data centers, and so is President Trump. Here's what President Trump had to say the other day out on the tarmac. If you pick the right location, and it's got to not be not every location is perfect for it, but if you pick the right location, what it means for a community is jobs and lots of money and lower taxes. And there are lots of places out there saying, you know, we're able to build a new school, we're able to cut property taxes. Other people are saying, well, you know, there aren't that many jobs for it, and a lot of them are pretty much security guards kind of spinning their billy club as they walk around. So again, we've got, you know, we got a lot of conflicting arguments. We're going to be helped to sort those out when we have Will Hild of Consumers First join us in the next block. But right now, I want to know what you guys think. I want to know what you Larry O'Connor listeners have to say. Let's start with John in Michigan. John, welcome to the show.
2: Good morning, Colonel. Thank you for your service.
1: I was a colonel. I didn't do anything. I just sat there drinking coffee where the sergeant major told me to stand. What do you think of all this stuff, John?
2: I've been in construction for 40-plus years, and the company I work for is currently working on the electrical of a very large, brand-new data center outside of Ann Arbor in a beautiful town called Saline. It's a rural farming town full of cornfields. And it's a shame of what they've done to that area. I actually went out to the job site, and I'm just driving through thinking about how beautiful it is, and then I turn this corner, and there's this ugly monstrosity out in the middle of nowhere. They've got 11 of them planned. They're acquiring more land, and I'm so disgusted by the whole situation with AI and with these that I've actually moved my retirement up to just get out of this industry. I don't even want to work on it anymore.
1: Well, John, you're a construction pro. Do we have to make the buildings ugly? I mean, does it have to look terrible? I mean, yeah, we need infrastructure, right? I mean, you got to have a sewage treatment plant. You got to have power plants. We're going to need data centers. Do they have to look like, you know, something out of Stalin's brutalist phase?
2: Obviously, they don't, and these people have more money to spend. I mean, money is not even an object on these jobs. But what bothers me more is that we have areas like there's a community north of us called Flint, which is a highly depressed area. They lost all their automotive industry years back. They have,
3: and I thought, wow, this would be great if I could get out of school for 2 weeks. I literally was praying for the chicken pox. When did I get the chicken pox? Oh, yeah, I got them on Easter break. And it was a light case, so I was back to school. Didn't even get to miss one single stinking day. I guess I can relate to Bill Maher on that. 855-784-4255. Your thoughts on this debate over vaccines and, of course, your biggest story of the weekend. Lots going on. The conflict still continuing with Iran. And we have lots to talk about there. Plus, J.D. Vance headed to Michigan. But on this measles debate, is it appropriate to stretch these vaccines out? I mean, you're not hearing from the administration that we want to get rid of these vaccines in general, that we want to throw everything out. I think this has been a really tough question for new parents out there. I have a lot of friends who are welcoming in babies right now and growing their families. And you really, you get scrutinized if you ask to delay the vaccination schedule. And I think for a lot of moms already, there's a lot of pressure, especially for your first baby. When you do the research and you go, I don't know if I want to do this, you ask the doctor to slow things down and you get looked at like a bad parent. So maybe this is going to be help from the administration to help just slow it down, to make sure that we are not inundating our little babies' bodies with all of these vaccines that, again, might be perfectly good. I am not an anti-vaxxer, but I do think that we can actually, I don't know, slow it down, make sure that things are entering the body appropriately, giving babies time to recover in between these vaccinations. What do you think? 855-784-4255. I think Byron Donald said it perfectly. and played it out, even amongst the attacks from MSNBC commentator who really seemed to want to blame Republicans for the rise in disease, Molly Jongfast, 855-784-4255. I'm Jennifer Horn, in for Larry today. This is O'Connor and Company.
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12: Born on America's darkest day of 9/11, the Tunnel to Towers Foundation has been helping America's heroes ever since. 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Kaleha, a Bensonhurst, Brooklyn native, worked his way up to the rank of detective and answered the call after September 11th, serving at Ground Zero in the months that followed. In 2022, he was diagnosed with multiple cancers tied to his heroic service. Just 5 months later, he passed away from a 9/11-related illness. Eric is survived by his wife, Marilyn, and his two children. 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
3: Welcome in. It is O'Connor and Company. Good Monday morning to you. Happy to be starting off the work week. I'm Jennifer Horn, and I am in for Larry. He is enjoying what looks like a pretty incredible vacation. If you are not following him on X, well, you are missing him just rubbing our face in it. He's enjoying some really good time off. So make sure you check it out there on social media. All right, guys, it is a story that continues to unfold in our country. The blue states, the drama of the blue states trying to figure out what to do when it comes to ICE and President Trump honoring his campaign promise to shut down the borders, which he did immediately, and deport especially those who are here, criminal, illegal aliens, back to their home country. Well, I live in California. We have a sanctuary state, not just sanctuary cities in Los Angeles and some of the more liberal places like San Francisco, but a sanctuary state. And there is an effort by California's governor and by the government to prevent cooperation between law enforcement and ICE throughout the state of California. That is now happening in New York. We heard from the governor, Kathy Hochul, this week banning New York law enforcement from cooperating with ICE. That resulted in a coalition of 15 New York sheriffs now suing the governor over her new law blocking local police from entering into agreements with ICE. The safest way to initiate these deportations is if you have a criminal illegal immigrant in jail, you release them from jail, you hand them over from California custody or New York custody into the hands of ICE, and they take it from there. What happens in states like mine, what will be happening in New York, is that they let these folks go into the community, and that's when ICE has to go track them down. And that's what creates dangerous situations for everybody involved, including the community. Joining us this morning is a guy who knows this probably all too well, Jonathan Fahey. He is here, former federal prosecutor, former acting director of the United States Immigration and Customs Enforcement. You can give him a follow as well on X. You can find him at John for Fairfax. Jonathan Fahey, welcome into O'Connor and Company. Thanks for being with us today. Oops, I'm not hearing Jonathan. I know we're having a few little audio problems this morning, folks, so just bear with us. And I'm not hearing Jonathan. Jonathan, good morning. Can you hear me? don't hear a thing, guys. So I'm going to let you see if we can work on that connection. And in the meantime, while we try to connect Jonathan so that I can hear him, because that's not happening. You can play for us Kathy Hochul banning New York law enforcement from cooperating with ICE. Play cut.
14: You prevent of the ICE federal at the federal level from securing a agreements with local police forces in New York
15: State? I just banned it. It's against the law now in the state of New York to have these agreements. The federal law that allows the creation of these agreements says subject to state and local laws. State law just changed. So no more. No more.
3: All right. That was the voice of Governor Kathy Hochul in New York, banning law enforcement from cooperating with ICE. All right. Let's jump back. Do we have Jonathan now, at least in a place where I can hear him? Not him. All right. So we're still working on that. Here's a coalition of these New York sheriffs suing the governor now over her law that she just announced again last week. This coalition of officers saying, hey, we need to get this together. We need to make sure that we're able to cooperate. They put them at risk. We'll come back to that audio clip. But Jonathan, now I think we have you. Are you there? Jonathan, hi, can you hear me? Oh boy, guys, sorry, we're gonna have to keep trying. Jonathan, are you there?
16: I'm here.
3: All right, I'm still not. Oh, there he is. Hi, Jonathan. Good morning. Sorry, this is the magic of radio and television. You know, sometimes we get those connections and sometimes we don't. So Jonathan Fahey, former acting ICE director, former federal prosecutor, welcome into O'Connor and Company. So happy to have you. Now, your thoughts on Governor Kathy Hochul. I live in California, so I know what this experiment looks like, and it is not the smartest move she can make for New Yorkers.
16: Yeah, and I don't even think she cares about what's good for New Yorkers. It's just purely politics within the Democratic Party. The only way for her to elevate herself is to be anti-ICE in all respects. And remember, just last year in 2025, there were 7,000 people that were criminals in New York jails that they turned back onto the streets rather than turn over to ICE. So she doesn't care at all about public safety. She's purely pandering to, you know, the far left, which she's probably really just a part of the far left, but also the Democratic Party always put illegal aliens ahead of American citizens. It's essentially their most powerful constituency at this point. But what's interesting about what she's doing is she has major problems with the Constitution and namely the Supremacy Clause with this law she's, you know, passed, because the Supremacy Clause essentially says federal law is supreme to state law, and the 287G agreements that she banned are part of a federal law. So we have a governor, in effect, nullifying a federal law by doing so. So I think she's got a lot of problems in the courts, but again, she just doesn't really even care. She just simply wants to, you know, support illegal aliens, do whatever she can to keep as many in the state, and also pander to the far left.
3: There is a lot I don't understand about what's going on in today's Democrat Party, and that is they are not prioritizing American citizens. They are not prioritizing people who want safe communities. And for every single pearl-clutching progressive that you've heard on cable news saying, we don't want ICE in our communities, we don't want... This is how you get ICE in your communities, when you have boneheaded politicians try to make moves like this, because now police have no opportunity to cooperate with ICE. They just have to turn over illegal criminal, sometimes murderers, rapists. I mean, you want to talk about some of the worst and the worst back into the community. They hide behind churches or schools or in people's apartment complexes, putting everybody at risk. I don't know when they kind of jumped the shark on this. It seems like this was a quick change, but maybe I guess this socialist thing has been brewing within the party now for several years.
16: Yeah, I see it as really, they made a deliberate change at some point to say, we are going to do everything we can to bring in as many illegal aliens and keep them in the community, because we view them as not only future Democratic voters, but in many cases, current Democratic voters, if you see what's going on in certain states. So I think it was a conscious decision, and for the only way for it to play out is they have to fight tooth and nail to prevent deportation. So they fight every single one as if it's a Democratic vote getting taken away from them, ironically. But you do think, you know, that is such a good point. You would have thought that the move after 2024 might have been to moderate the position on ICE, mm-hmm. but in fact, they took it even more radically, and it's astonishing, but you never can think of a situation with the Democratic Party where they ever put the interest of the American citizens ahead of illegal aliens, whether it's law enforcement, whether it's education, whether it's anything. They will never stand up for American citizens, and it's truly shocking that they will do so at the expense of the safety of the American people. It's not just that their monetary interest, but their safety interest, which makes it so shocking and actually just so appalling if you think about it. But they do it time in and time out. And your point about them bringing ICE into the community, oddly, I think they don't mind it because they want to stir up these confrontations because they think it helps them. So they'd rather have them in the community so they could try to, you know, claim abuse or heavy-handedness. But they, like you said, they know they could have less ICE in their community by simply turning over criminals from a jail to ICE to have them deported, but they won't even do that. And you always look for the, you know, the Democrats always seem to hit a new low on this issue, and it seems like time and time again they exceed even their worst expectations. You know, we saw in Virginia recently, they'd rather release child predators than turn them over to ICE, and it's truly astonishing if you think about it.
3: Now, that's a little closer to home for you, John. Abigail Spamberger is now facing a lot of outrage and calls even for resignation. Talk to us about this child sexting in Virginia. You had 9 individuals that were arrested in this, and a third of them were illegal immigrants.
16: Yeah, it's pretty amazing. Yeah, this was a sting where they basically had people came, I think, from all from out of state to come to Fairfax County, Virginia, to meet what they believed was a minor, to have sex with a minor. So these are all child predators, and this is basically shows a couple really bad things. One, the progressive prosecutor in Fairfax County, you know, because of him, 8 out of the 9 were released on bond initially, and 3 of the 9 are illegal aliens that detainers were placed on and were still not turned over to ICE. So this is a conscious decision of Fairfax County and Governor Spamberger, who discourages people working from ICE, would rather turn over 3 child predators back in the community to potentially harm children rather than put them on a plane and ship them out of the country. It really is a new low, but Governor Spamberger has really doubled down on this. I mean, her first actions were to break these 287G agreements with the state and ICE. So you could be in a Virginia state penitentiary and you're about to be released. If you're an illegal alien, they won't even pick up the phone to call ICE. They'd rather stick them back out on the streets. And it's amazing. They put the public safety is like not even a secondary consideration, because it is all about illegal aliens, and Virginia residents, just like New York residents, are the ones suffering the consequences because of it.
3: All right, we just got about 30 seconds here. I thought it was so interesting just from how the mainstream news media covers things. President Trump made the announcement that they have sent back almost 500,000 people since he took office in such a short amount of time. The media at first was saying it's too much. Then they were saying it's not enough. How in 30 seconds, Jonathan, how in the world can you follow this news media so critical of President Trump no matter what he does?
16: Yeah, it's really this TDS is really a pathology at this point with them, and there's no rhyme or reason to it. But that's such an interesting story, because 500,000 people deported, 300,000 of them had criminal records, and some

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8: Vaccines renaming Lake Ontario now is going to be Lake America. Google making that change over the weekend. Also, ICE enforcement being blocked by the governor in New York, Kathy Hochul. So lots going on. And of course, your biggest story of the weekend, you can chime in on that too. 855-784-4255. Let's say hello to Mike in my home state of California, line 3. Hi, Mike.

0: Hi, Jennifer. Hey, I want to talk about the autism and vaccination connection, because I have two very dear friends, husband and wife, that unfortunately have that problem happen to their baby. And the mother, she is a licensed vocational nurse, so she knew that the vaccine schedule from the CDC said that at 18 months, the baby's supposed to be given this triple shot in one shot, which is the MMR vaccine, the mumps, mm-hmm. measles, and rubella, or maybe it's measles, mumps, rubella, whichever order. And she didn't want to do it. She wanted to wait till the child was older. She thought 18 months was too young. So did her husband. But her mother was one rank higher nurse, a registered nurse, and demanded that she had to give her grandson at 18 months the vaccination as the Centers for Disease Control mandated, or at least so-called recommended, or says you're supposed to do. And finally, she gave in to pressure from her mother, so they took the baby in to get the shot at 18 months. And that same day, the baby started declining, and then severely declined and became autistic. So there's probably a genetic predisposition to that triple shot, the MMR shot, that not every child experiences, but some experience. And the pharmaceutical companies, the Democrat Party, the legacy news media, everyone was censoring people for trying to expose their own personal experiences with it, as well as doctors who said 18 months is too early, and the shots should not be a triple shot. They should break them up and spread them apart in time and make them individual shots. So here I personally am directly connected to this baby who is severely autistic, and it ruined his life. And other than that, he would have been a fantastic human being. It was perfectly healthy before that shot. Everything normal, healthy. So needless to say,
1: you know, here's the thing. I don't claim it. And Mike, I don't think you're claiming either. You're just talking about the anecdotal evidence that you've seen in your life. I don't claim to be a doctor, and I'm not telling you to make decisions or, you know, take advice from your doctor, make your decisions. But I think for far too long, we as Americans have just said, okay, well, our doctor says this, so we're going to do X, Y, Z. Or a politician says this, we do X, Y, Z. I think you really have to do your own research here, especially when it comes to your child's health. And I think more and more people are waking up to that. And the fact that we're engaging in the conversation about what's an appropriate vaccine schedule, yay, amen to that. You know, you can't just go blindly into making decisions that could have real life consequences for your family. And nobody should be vilified for that. 855-784-4255. And for too long, we have seen people who ask questions be vilified or shut down or called a nut or a whack job. No, no. This is what we have to do to protect ourselves and our families. It is up to us. Personal responsibility. 855-784-4255. Radu in Potomac. Hi, Radu.
2: Good morning. How are you? Listen, I want to start by saying that I'm a diehard Republican. I came to this country 48 years ago as a legal immigrant from Eastern Europe, and I've never voted for a Democrat, and I never would. I voted for Trump 3 times, and overall, I like his policies. Having said that, mm-hmm. I think we have reached the point of ridiculousness. We care about renaming the Gulf of Mexico because he's upset with Mexico. Now we're renaming Lake America because he's upset with Canada. He wants to rename the ocean because he's upset with the rest of the world. He's concerned about the reflecting pool and the arch and the ballroom and the helipad. Meanwhile, we're still at war with Iran. We just started again this weekend when a couple of days ago he said that it's over with, and we won. By the way, we didn't win anything. We are concerned, you know, I just gassed up this weekend like most everybody else, and my gas is still way over $4 a gallon. Supermarket is much more expensive. Interest rates are high. The Fed is talking about increasing the interest rates in September, not decreasing them. So we have all these problems, and he's talking about all these vanity things. So I do believe we have reached the point of ridiculousness, and I'm very concerned that we're going to take a shellacking this November in the election.
1: You're great. And you're a great call, Radu. And you know what? If you stick around, I'm going to address all of those things that you just brought up. And I don't know that that renaming the lake is going to cause us to win or lose the midterm elections. I think that has a lot to do with how the Republicans have been hiding and not actually messaging the successes of President Trump, which it seems like even as a Trump voter, you're not even looking at those successes. So I want to go through the successes of Trump with you as we face off into the midterms. And yes, we will bring you the latest on Iran as well. So, Radu, stick around. When we come back, we will go through all of that. I want to address your points because you make some good ones there as a Republican voter. So stick around. We have a whole nother hour of O'Connor and Company. I'm Jennifer Horn. You can give me a follow at Jennifer Horn on X and on True Social, Jennifer Horn Radio on Facebook and Instagram. So pleased to be in for my friend Larry today. And lots more. Two big hours coming up. This is O'Connor and Company.
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9: 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In 2022, he was diagnosed with multiple cancers tied to his heroic service. Just 5 months later, he passed away from a 9/11 related illness. Eric is survived by his wife, Marilyn, and his two children. 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
10: News this hour from Town Hall. I'm Jason Walker. Russia's drone attacks continue blasting Ukraine. Here's Lisa Ann Garcia.
11: Russian forces have attacked Kyiv and nearby cities for a fifth straight day, hitting warehouse facilities as Ukraine recovers from jet-powered drone attacks. Ukrainian President Volodymyr Zelensky says Russia's tactic is to wear down Ukraine and its people. The intensified aerial assaults have disrupted daily life with air raid alerts and empty supermarket shelves as food distribution hubs were destroyed. Earlier this year, two major attacks killed almost 50 civilians, and a recent strike killed at least 38 people. Ukraine is working to counter the drones, while Russian forces continue targeting Ukraine's power grid. I'm Rika Ann Garcia.
10: Still no verdict in that closely watched trial in Massachusetts.
12: Jurors in the Lindsey Clancy trial have ended a third day of deliberating without a verdict on whether the Massachusetts woman is criminally responsible for killing her three children in 2023. Clancy, a former nurse, does not deny strangling her children, but claims postpartum psychosis led to her actions. Prosecutors argue she knew what she was doing. The jury could find her guilty of murder or manslaughter, or acquit her if they believe psychiatric problems were to blame. Her sentence could range from life in prison to confinement in a mental health facility. I'm Lisa Dwyer.
10: Latest update on the Grand Canyon flash floods. Now, at least two people have been killed, but authorities say 80 others have been rescued. And the death toll from the catastrophic flooding in Nepal and China has gone over the 1,000 mark now. Several thousand are missing. Rescue teams work to reach communities cut off by the disaster. And it looks like it could be a rough week weather-wise with possible hurricane in Texas. SRN News.
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10: Are some rather strange dealings coming out of Beijing. Communist China cracking down on the release of anything but official information concerning the flood zone in Tibet.
14: Punishment could range from being hauled into the police station to write out a written confession to fines or even detention. In one case, someone said that they thought the death toll could be 500. Now, that seems a bit strange to be punishing someone for saying that, given the death toll could easily be 500. Officials in Tibet are saying they're not finding anyone else alive. We're in day six of the emergency. They haven't found a survivor since the end of last week. There are officially nearly 550 people missing, so you can imagine it's not beyond the stretch of imagination to say that at least 500 of those could be dead.
10: BBC Stephen McDonnell reporting from Beijing. Breaking news and analysis, townhall.com. Look at the numbers.
15: Stocks fell on Wall Street Monday. The S&P 500 index fell 0.3%. The Dow fell 374 points or 0.7%. The Nasdaq Composite fell 0.1%. Still, all three indexes closed with gains for the month of August. Rising oil prices weighed down the broader market. The price of oil jumped following the U.S. attack over the weekend on Iranian sites in the Strait of Hormuz. The war has curtailed traffic in the Strait of Hormuz, which accounts for about 20% of the world's oil shipments. Higher energy prices because of the war have fueled already stubbornly high inflation. Energy stocks did gain ground, including ExxonMobil and Chevron. Damian Troisi, New York.
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1: Welcome in to Monday. It is Monday, August 31st, last day of the month, first day of the week. I'm Jennifer Horn. Happy to be spending my morning with you. I am broadcasting today from Los Angeles in the studios of our Salem News Channel Bureau. Does that sound fancy? Because it is. Right here in California. I'm Jennifer Horn. I host the Morning Answer on Salem Radio in Los Angeles, AM 870 and AM 590. The Answer. Happy to be filling in for my friend Larry O'Connor, who is off on a world tour, and he is just doing amazing things. You can check it all out on social media. Follow him at Larry O'Connor. And in the meantime, we have lots to talk about, including more tensions now escalating again between the United States and Iran, the debate on vaccinations also kicking up, but a lot of legal news, including a lot of attention on the jury deliberations happening in the case of Lindsey Clancy. And joining us right now to go through some of the biggest legal issues of the day and of the week, Hans von Spakovsky is here. He's senior legal fellow at Advancing American Freedom. You can give him a follow at H. von Spakovsky on X. And Hans, thanks so much for being with us. Good morning to you.
20: Well, good morning to you. Hope you're enjoying your time sitting in Larry's chair.
1: You know what? He leaves big shoes, and so they're hard to fill, but I'm doing my best, Hans. And, you know, it's so funny. I actually, before Larry became, and I've told him this story before Larry became a part of our Salem family here, I used to sneak. I never leave Salem, but I used to sneak a little peek over at what Larry was doing when he was hanging out with the other guys, and I always have been such a big fan. So to be sitting in for him today is truly a pleasure. So it is great to have you with us, and a lot of big stories, and of course, probably the biggest. We may get a verdict today, maybe not. The jury has been dismissed until this morning in the Lindsey Clancy trial. Talk about what they wanted to see her prescription list. They wanted to see the knife that she used. There's been a lot of questions and communication from this jury, Hans. What are you seeing here?
20: Well, as you know, her main defense, I mean, there's no question she unfortunately committed these horrible murders, and her defense has been relying on trying to convince the jury that she was temporarily insane, that she was suffering from a postpartum psychosis. What you should know is that, look, this kind of a defense, a temporary insanity defense, is often used as a last resort by defense attorneys when they have nothing else, when it's clear their client committed the crime. Juries don't like it. In the vast majority of these cases, defense lawyers lose when they make that argument. Look, I don't know how this one's going to come out, but the jury knows that millions of women have pregnancies and have children all the time, and they don't then suddenly kill all three of their children. So I suspect that they have a pretty doubtful view towards this particular defense.
1: You know, there's a lot to talk about here because there is sympathy for Lindsey Clancy. I mean, large amounts on social media. The lawyer in the case, her defense attorney, has almost started to get kind of that fame status. People are really excited to see him walking in and out of the courtroom. You've got all of these supporters who are gathering, and this is a jury that's not sequestered. So I know they're not supposed to be looking at it, Hans, but you know that they're seeing this too. Do you think that comes into play?
20: Well, it might, but hopefully it doesn't. I got to tell you, I don't have any sympathy for her at all. I mean, I can't think of anything more horrible than what she did. And frankly, it reminds me of a joke that has often been heard in legal circles about the orphan who killed his parents, and when it came to sentencing, asked the judge for leniency because he was an orphan. I mean, that's what this situation seems like to me.
1: You know what bothers me about this too, Hans, is that, and it, name the case now, Lindsay Clancy, Luigi Mangione, the fact that these individuals who are being tried and admitted murderers are being so propped up by a group of individuals. Look, I think postpartum depression is real, but I also think a lot of women deal with it without killing their children. And so I tend to be on your side of the aisle here, but I still think it's completely tragic. And I mean, she jumped out of a window. She kills her children. The devastation to a family, yet somehow we prop this up. And it's like people forget that there's kids who are no longer with us because of this woman. It's like they forget the circumstances.
20: No, that is exactly right. The sympathy that is being extended to her ought to be extended to the three children who lost their lives because she, like I said, there's no question, she killed them and is now trying to get out of it with this particular defense. I don't buy it. I'm not sitting on the jury, but as you said, millions of women have children. They don't do this because of that.
1: Now, just a real quick here, and then we'll move on because there are a lot of topics to talk about today. But when we go back to the question that the jury asked, they asked for the prescription bottles. They asked for the knife, which she used in her suicide attempt. They didn't ask for the exercise bands, which were used to strangle her kids. They're asking about what she used to harm herself. Does that bode well for the defense?
20: Well, it makes it clear the jury is looking at the defense, because part of the defense here is that the lawyers are saying that she was overprescribed and that the large number of prescriptions she had interacted with each other to worsen her supposed psychosis. So that makes it clear they are looking at this seriously and will make a decision based on what they find.
1: All right. Hans von Spakovsky is with us, and he's given us his legal opinion on what's been going on. Now, this case is an interesting one as well. There is a vaccination case amongst the Amish that is headed toward the Supreme Court. The families of the Amish are now threatening to leave New York over vaccination requirements. What are you hearing about this? This seems to me that this will work out for them ultimately. I can't imagine the government can force these things on you, especially for religious reasons. This has to be a religious freedom issue, doesn't it?
20: It is. In fact, you're absolutely right. Remember, look, one of the most famous cases that established religious freedom was decades ago, Jehovah's Witnesses, who went to court because they refused to say the Pledge of Allegiance to the United States because it violated their religious beliefs. And Supreme Court upheld their right not to be forced to do that in schools. And, you know, this is the same kind of thing, particularly if the Amish are attending local schools, you know, that they don't want to be forced to engage in vaccinations. Look, this is always a tough area because on the one hand, you have to balance religious freedom against potentially public safety. And that's the line that the courts have to draw. But religious freedom, very well recognized in these kind of situations.
1: Yeah, I think this is going to be an interesting one. And certainly there is a lot more to discuss when it comes to the Supreme Court, including this military transgender policy. President Trump's administration has asked the Supreme Court to consider its ban on transgender people serving in the military. Hans, is this one, will this be able to go through? Again, the military probably has its own right and reason to create its own stipulations for physical and mental fitness.
20: Yeah, look, it's not so much a ban on transgender individual. It's a ban on people suffering from gender dysphoria. And anyone who's familiar with all the symptoms of that knows that it causes all kinds of emotional issues. The drug treatments can cause all kinds of physical problems. And so the rule that the military put out was based on making sure that individuals were completely physically and mentally fit to serve in combat.
1: Right.
20: A man who says he's a woman and is now having to be fed hormone drugs all the time, really, they're going to be able to be in combat for months on the other side of the world? Come on, that doesn't make any sense.
1: Not only the hormone therapy, but you've heard these stories, and again, these are kind of offshoots about the health care that goes into this. Then you have to decide, okay, if there are going to be surgeries to address these issues, is that going to be on the taxpayer dime?
20: Yeah, that's also another issue. Keep in mind that the Supreme Court put in a stay of a lower court injunction in this case. So I think if this gets to the Supreme Court, which is where the DOJ and the administration is taking it, I actually think they're going to win this case.
1: All right, Hans, do you mind sticking around with us? Because there are some big issues going on with the elections that I want to talk to you about. President Trump's new rule on mail-in voting and using the U.S. Postal Service to implement that. Love to talk to you about that and redistricting. If you can stick around, give him a follow. H. Von Spakovsky does great work. Hans Von Spakovsky with us. And I'm Jennifer Horn. We have a lot more coming up. It is O'Connor and Company. We're going to dive into some of these election issues and just what they will look like on your midterm ballot as we continue. It's O'Connor and Company.
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23: 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Reuters Institute says we're now one of the top news brands in the nation. 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
1: Here we are. Thanks for joining us. I'm Jennifer Horn, live from Los Angeles on the Salem News Channel, the Salem Radio Network, in for Larry O'Connor today. This is O'Connor and Company, and part of that company is our buddy Hans Van Spakovsky. He is here with us today to go through some of the big, important legal issues of the day. We touched on the Lindsey Clancy trial. We touched on a few of these cases that could be finding their way to the Supreme Court, but I do want to switch gears, Hans, and welcome back. Thanks for being with us. Do you want to switch back to the midterm elections? Because we have had President Trump, who has basically said to all of the states, hey, turn over your voter rolls. Let's see what's going on. If you don't, those states who aren't cooperating with the federal government, well, you can't really use the United States Postal Service to deliver your mail-in ballots. Now, President Trump, the executive branch, has control over the Postal Service. The states still have the right to figure out their elections and how they work, but the federal government also has a duty to the taxpayers to make sure that these elections are secure and safe. So how do you feel about this, Hans? Where do you think this is going to go, and will this all be settled in time for the midterm? Some ballots are going to be going out in just a few weeks.
20: Well, keep in mind that what the president has told the Postal Service to do is not to actually check the voter rolls, but they're simply saying to the states, send us the list of all the individuals you've approved, you, the state, have approved to receive an absentee ballot so that when we get one, we know that this is an official piece of mail that this individual is supposed to get. I don't think that's asking very much. In fact, I think that's a way of making sure that you've got a secure system. The other thing they're opposing, Jennifer, and think about this for just a second. Mm-hmm. The new Postal Service rule says that the states are supposed to put in a tracking system. In other words, put a barcode on the outside of the envelope that contains the absentee ballot going to the voter. Look, that's the kind of system we all use when we order products on the internet. And this would ensure that the ballots states are sending out are not misdelivered, that they're delivered on time, that they're not stuck in some warehouse somewhere of the U.S. Postal Service. Why would the states be opposed to that? Well, because, as you know, for example, California, they say, oh, the mailing system of elections is just perfect. There's never any problems. This kind of tracking data would show the kind of problems there are with having all mail elections.
1: And you know, it's interesting, Hanso, the problem with California is that it's universal mail-in. So, look, we used to have absentee ballots right. where the voter actually could request a ballot, which made sense. It was safe. It was secure. You were a human. You requested that. President Trump is still suggesting that rule stay in place with the Save America Act. The issue is you have a lot of voters who have left the state, my state of California, who have died, moved. Right. They are no longer eligible to vote. And those registrars do not want to clean up the voter rolls. So I've had people call my radio show in Los Angeles saying, hey, at my house, I got 18 ballots shipped to me. Now, that doesn't mean that wrongdoing is happening every single time, but the opportunity is there. And we should all want this cleaned up, Republican or Democrat. The fact that this is political is just ridiculous. And now the courts are involved. Do you see that this gets straightened out in time for the midterms?
20: Unfortunately not. Look, think about this. California, the California AG is leading the litigation filed by all these blue states against it. Where did they file? They didn't file in D.C. They didn't file in California. The California AG went to, of all places, Massachusetts to file this lawsuit. Why is that? They were judge shopping. They wanted this particular judge, Judge Talwani, because they knew she would give them an injunction no matter the facts or the law in the case. They've already gotten a temporary restraining order. Their goal is to delay the implementation of this, even if the Supreme Court eventually overturns what this judge is doing. I think, unfortunately, they're going to be able to delay it enough to not have it be effective for this election.
1: Yeah, they're buying time right now, and unfortunately, that's that just right. hurts the security of our voters. We need the Save America Act. We need to have voter ID in this country. California is right. trying to get state voter ID, and boy, do we need it. All right, Hans von Spakovsky, thank you so much for being with us. Give him a follow, H. von sure. Spakovsky on X. Thank you so much for hanging out with us today, guys, as we continue your thoughts on all of this. 855-784-4255 in the latest. It's on Iran. I'm Jennifer Horn in for Larry. It is O'Connor and Company.
4: Just 2 weeks before his tragic assassination on September 10th, 2025, conservative leader Charlie Kirk sat down for one of his final interviews to wrestle with a timeless question. Does God still speak today? That conversation became the foundation for the powerful and provocative new documentary, Can You Hear Me Now? 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
1: Welcome back. It is O'Connor and Company. Happy Monday to you. I'm Jennifer Horn. Happy to be sitting in for Larry. Make sure you give him a follow at Larry O'Connor. Not only will you get his hot takes, because he never rests, even on vacation, he's still throwing out those hot takes, but you're going to get to see some pretty amazing pictures from his vacation. And I've been living vicariously through him for the last several days. You can follow me on social media as well, at Jennifer Horn on X, and on Truth Social at Jennifer Horn Radio on Instagram and on Facebook. And if you are ready to go, you can always call and chat with us, 855-784-4255. We know Mondays are a little hard. You got to kick off the weekend dust. But 855-784-4255, with your biggest story of the weekend. We've been talking about election integrity. We've been talking about the vaccine scandal. We've been talking about Iran and ICE not getting cooperation from New York police. So whatever is on your mind as far as the biggest story that you encountered this weekend, something important to you, 855-784-4255. And want to give you an update on Iran, because that is the big story this morning. As you wake up today, there are some new developments, including the United States striking Iran for the first time in weeks. The U.S. forces striking Iranian rocket launchers in the Strait of Hormuz. CENTCOM saying that they were preparing rockets capable of dispersing sea mines into shipping lanes, and President Trump warned against that last week. The U.S. characterized the strike as limited and aimed at protecting international shipping. Iran retaliating against those strikes, responding with missile and drone attacks aimed at U.S. facilities in Jordan and the UAE. Jordan said missiles targeting U.S. facilities were intercepted, while the UAE says it intercepted an Iranian drone over territorial waters. Now, Iran's Revolutionary Guard says a supertanker attempting to pass through the strait without Iranian permission struck sea mines, stopped, and caught fire. That underscores that Tehran still has the ability to threaten commercial shipping. Now, the Ayatollah, or at least the man portraying himself as the Ayatollah, has come out and said, hey, Middle East, let's come together against the United States and Israel, calling for unity in that area against the West. What do you think? 855-784-4255. 855-784-4255. I still believe President Trump had to take on Iran. This has been an issue for 47 years in our country. President Trump with the backbone to take on Iran. Sure. Is it lasting longer than many of us had hoped? Absolutely. Are we dealing with the pain that is caused with the gas prices, which also leads to the cost of goods and services in our supermarkets? Yes. But ultimately, an Iran without nuclear capabilities is better for all of us, a small price to pay for a safer world, not only for us, for our kids, but for our country, because we are the targets of this regime. 855-784-4255. The strategy from President Trump, yes, is to keep an eye on them militarily, but to also put the pressure on Iran economically. Already, their inflation is through the roof. They're near economic collapse. And last week, we had the U.S. Treasury Secretary Scott Bessent announcing kind of this economic D-Day against Iran. Is this the right strategy? 55-784-4255. Let's listen to the president, who over the weekend sat with Trey Gowdy and talked about Iran. Cut 20.
10: We're doing a great job. The blockade has been unbelievable. The financial hits that we're giving them, we're hitting them very hard. Nobody's ever been hit like this. And they're a failing nation right now. And at the right point, we'll either win or they'll do something. But, you know, I don't mind winning, just winning. I don't need a signature and a piece of paper. But we're doing very well. Their Navy's gone. Their Air Force is gone. Their leaders are gone. All of their anti-aircraft, I mean, it's all wiped out. They're tough people, they're smart people, but they're very evil. They killed 52,000 protesters as of 3 months ago, and sadly they've added very substantially to that list. Even people that aren't protesting, they go into the houses and they take them and they shoot them. These are very violent, evil people.
1: Are you losing your appetite for this war, or are you still feeling like we need to do the hard work? No matter how difficult it is, we need to get this job done. 855-784-4255. Podcaster Tucker Carlson said on Friday that President Trump should be removed from office. Sky, has he become a grifter? Look, I liked Tucker, but it seems to me that he's saying a lot of things to maybe stay relevant including the fact that President Trump should be removed from office. I would say for what? He said that the president saying that nuclear weapons were on the table automatically disqualifies him from being the president. This was his quote on his podcast Friday. He said, the second any president actively considers the first use of nuclear weapons, that person should be removed from office immediately, because that's got to be the red line, destroying all of humanity with the nuclear strike. That was Tucker Carlson. A little dramatic, or do you agree? 855-784-4255. I just wonder what's happened to him. I just wonder, I don't know if Tucker Carlson from a few years ago, maybe with the strength of cable TV and a very big audience behind him, would be saying these things that just don't add up. 855-784-4255. You can chime in on any of that, because, look, I think when you start having conservative influencers or so-called conservative influencers causing for the removal of a president, really without cause, especially when you understand, if you're being honest and you're Tucker Carlson, you understand what President Trump does. He puts on the verbal pressure to try to get and achieve a result. This is what we want him to do. We want him to be putting the pressure on Iran. We do not want Iran with a nuclear weapon. We do not want Iran planting mines in the Strait of Hormuz after our U.S. military has gone through the trouble of clearing the space to increase shipping. This is the Trump style. Trump goes out and says things like, hey, we are going to take you down economically. Hey, every option is on the table if you get out of line. And for Tucker Carlson to try to neuter the president from his position, I just don't think that's right. I'd like to see Tucker Carlson removed. Freedom of speech is freedom of speech. He gets to say what he wants. But is it just for clicks? 855-784-4255. 855-784-4255. We will go through all of your questions, including Art in Oregon standing by. Hi, Art. Good morning.
12: Good morning, Jennifer. I love you. You're my next door neighbor. Thank you. My state is just as bad as your state. And
1: getting worse by the minute, Art, right?
12: Oh, we got the worst governor in the whole country, and that's why we need to get our new governor elected this election season, because she will make Oregon a lot better. Check out her website at Christine Drazen for Governor, and you'll see what a wonderful woman she is, and she's fighting for Oregonians, including talking about election integrity, which I happen to be a precinct person here in Salem, Oregon. And so I'm right in the middle of the fray to hold the Democratic communists accountable in our state for inappropriate behavior. I'm personally working on a project to hold Tobias Reed, which is our Secretary of State, accountable for doing a horrible job in our elections. If you have followed this, Trump ordered Tobias to clean up the voter rolls, and we had over 500,000 people on our voter rolls that were not supposed to be there, illegal aliens, etc. And so we're being very proactive. We're right in the middle of filing an ethics complaint against Tobias, and also we will be considering filing official misconduct complaints. And if you search Jennifer, you'll see what official misconduct is in Oregon, and if you don't behave yourself, you can actually be thrown in jail for violating the law. And I'm a law-abiding citizen, and I'll be danged, my public officials will be law-abiding citizens, or they're going to be held accountable to the fullest extent of the law, Jennifer.
1: Wow. Well, Art, I appreciate the work that you're doing in Oregon. It is so needed when it comes to election integrity, and any official who is willing to stand up and talk about that, I think we deserves our support. So, Art, thank you so much for the phone call, 855-784-4255. Nancy in Philadelphia. Hey, Nancy.
13: Hi, Jen. Listen, I've spoken to you before, and I felt compelled to call again. Hans von Sikorsky, I met him at a wedding of someone named Amy. I danced with him.
1: Oh,
13: he's always
1: that's
13: right.
1: A small,
13: he's
1: small world.
13: It is. He's a brilliant man. Okay. Well, the wedding was for lawyers, and they happened to be friends of a friend of mine. In any event, he's always right, except with respect to his commentary about that horrible tragedy of Lindsay, who murdered her children, and she didn't murder them. She killed them and tried to kill herself. It's a tragedy all around for every person involved, even for me.
1: It is an awful tragedy. Yeah.
13: It's horrible for all women. No man has ever, ever experienced postpartum depression. And by the way, I'm not only a lawyer, but I'm also a PhD in psychology. Right here in Philadelphia, the first psychiatric hospital ever founded in the country was founded by the loving, caring Quakers. Not anymore. It's now owned by UHS, Universal Health Services, which is a company headquartered here in King of Prussia area, and they own virtually every psychiatric hospital throughout this entire country, around 400 plus, okay? Now, that organization was sued back in 2021 maybe or 2022. Well, that was when the ultimate settlement was reported. Sued by the United States Department of Justice for all kinds of wicked, bad behaviors, and including concealing suicides, okay, in
1: wow.
13: the hospital. When there's a person in the hospital...
1: So these drugs, just because we're up against a break, and these were a lot of drugs that they were giving to her all at the same time, and I'm sure that's being looked at. I mean, that's why you've got these the jurors asking about the prescriptions, because this is a tragedy. I happen to agree with you. There shouldn't be anybody glorifying anybody. I mean, this is a woman who is obviously sick. At the same time, there needs to be probably some accountability. You can't just go around killing your children because this is something that other women have dealt with. But I do hear what you're saying, Nancy. She was overprescribed, and there's probably a case for malpractice here. Thanks so much for being with us. More up.

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3: Next hour, we heard from a caller, Radu, who said, look, I love Trump. I voted for him 3 times, but I feel like he is losing people. Sylvie in Waldorf, welcome into O'Connor and Company. Sylvie, you said you agree with Radu.
4: Oh, Jen, absolutely. You know, I'm a Hispanic woman, a fan of WMAL. I run the Real Housewives of WMAL Facebook page. We know flagship station guys. I mean, we have never been so, and we've run it for decades, Jen. We've never been so divided within the group. We're suburban housewives. The war in Iran is just such a sticking point here. And President Trump needs to end this as soon as possible with whatever measures needed to end it, because he's done so many great things. You know, he closed the border, the SAVE Act, championing the SAVE Act. This is just such a sticking point. It could affect the next person to be the Republican nominee in 2028, whether it's J.D. Vance or Marco Rubio.

0: So just for clarity, so you're saying the issue that is kind of pushing you away from Trump, or the one that you're seeing the most division on, is the Iran issue. Is that right?
1: Yes. Yes, it is. I mean, it is something that we try to, every day there's some new piece of information, news outlets. I mean, we look at all news, obviously. We're and is it over? Is it not over? Why is the strait closed? Is it open? Why are gas prices still high? I mean, an array of things.
0: Well, one of the things that I will say, and President Trump made the announcement this week that he is going to be going to talk with some leaders in the gas and oil industry tomorrow, I believe, to talk about the price of gas, because really the price of gasoline in our country should not be really tied to the global price of oil through the strait, because we get our oil from different sources. So he is going to be doing that. I think it's important. And look, I am a fan of what President Trump has done with Iran, because I feel, look, I'm a friend of Sebastian Gorka. I am a friend of those in this community who understand the threat of extreme Islamic terror. And it is real. It is big. They want to wipe Israel and the West, and that includes America, off the map. That doesn't mean the Iranian people want that, but the leadership of Iran does. And they were put in a position by previous administrations, and I'm not just saying the Biden administration. Democrats and Republicans have kicked this can down the road for my entire lifetime, Sylvie. They have not wanted to do the right thing and take on Iran because they were scared, and because it makes people uncomfortable when the price of gasoline and groceries goes up. But what I'm going to tell you is, even if the messaging, and I would agree with you that sometimes the messaging gets convoluted coming out of the Trump White House on where we are with this war, it is an important one. It has to be done. We have to stand with Israel. And look at the one way that I can tell you that it has to be done is that most of our friends now in the Middle East, we can now call allies, are standing with us against Iran. That is almost unheard of. So President Trump has been able to coalesce and unify the Middle East against this regime that doesn't have good intentions, that can't really be negotiated with because they don't have the same guiding principles that the other countries in the world do. So this, I still believe, is necessary, even when it causes us some temporary pain, which is only temporary. By the time we talk again, hopefully we'll talk in a few months, this will be completely over. And you have to remember that the U.S. has already decimated the military capabilities of Iran. They're able to throw up a few drones, a few missiles here and there. They're able to hack, but they don't have a navy. They don't have the ability to deliver missiles across the planet anymore. These are huge accomplishments from the Trump administration, whether he's getting the messaging right or not. This is huge for your safety, for my safety, and for the safety of our kids.
1: Wrong, Jen, and any of those points. We are negotiating with, like Chris Plant would say, medieval troglodytes.
0: That's right.
1: And this is the thing. It's, we have Oman, Qatar, and Saudi Arabia helping us with them. We are negotiating with people that just want death to America no matter what. I believe in what he's doing. The messaging needs to change. But, you know, forge on and let's end this. Let's end this the best that we can. I mean, we will always be big Trump supporters in our group, and we are, this is why we're so upset about the whole situation, is because we love him so much. So in this administration, so thanks for taking my call.
0: No, it's worth having the conversation, and thank you for the phone call. And I do agree that we need to be sure that we continue talking about this in our circles. Look, we all shouldn't be lemmings, and we can all think about things, but we have to remember ultimately at the end of all of this, standing up to Iran, preventing them from having nuclear weapons, is the end goal, even if it is temporary pain. It has to be done. And for people like Tucker Carlson, who come out and say President Trump using strong language against Iran means he needs to get out of office, I'd like to hear what you have to say about that. We'll deal with it and delve in next hour. 855-784-4255. 855-784-4255. I'm Jennifer Horn, in for Larry today. Happy to be with him. This is O'Connor and Company.
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5: News this hour from Town Hall. I'm Jason Walker. House lawmakers talking about keeping Uncle Sam running while casting an eye toward the midterms. Here's Jennifer King.
6: Lawmakers are back in Washington, and House Speaker Mike Johnson says the first item on the to-do list is to vote on a stopgap funding bill.
7: We've got to make sure the government is funded and we don't have another Democrat shut down.
6: Meanwhile, Hakeem Jeffries says Democrats need to talk about the Russia sanctions bill that passed in the Senate.
8: Because it risks providing tariff and sanctions authority to Donald Trump and his administration that we believe they will abuse. And so I have serious concerns with the legislation.
6: Votes are expected on measures designed to amplify the GOP's messaging, like a resolution condemning socialism. There are concerns lawmakers won't get much accomplished before they break for the November elections. Jennifer King, Washington.
5: The latest numbers from the Grand Canyon, 80 people have now been safely rescued in the wake of the flash floods. Officials do say that 2 people have died in the flooding there. And along the Nepal-China border, 1,000 deaths now confirmed, and rescue efforts continue to reach hundreds of workers who are still trapped in tunnels. Supreme Court has given President Trump a victory regarding the ballroom at the White House. More on that story now from correspondent Laura Winters.
9: Construction can continue. The Supreme Court ruling 5-4 that President Trump can finish building the ballroom at the White House, which will seat 1,000 guests. The project will also include a state-of-the-art military-grade underground bunker that will have medical facilities and other high-tech security. The project, funded by President Trump and private donors, will cost an estimated $400 million and is scheduled to open in September of 2028. Laura Winters reporting.
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5: Treasury Secretary Scott Bessent meeting with finance ministers, the world's largest economies. Bessent says the U.S. sanctions effort against Iran is working.
10: I would think that they are lashing out kinetically because they are losing economically. And I want to thank the European Union for their very fulsome support for Operation Economic Outcast. They made it known today in the strongest terms that they support it.
5: Meeting with the media, Bessent was asked how long it might take for the Iranian economy to collapse.
10: I think it could be within weeks or months, and the economy doesn't have to collapse. We just have to have the regime come to their senses.
5: Bessent says he plans to turn up pressure on Iran by sanctioning another bank, part of what he's calling Operation Economic Outcast. Bessent meeting with a group of 20 finance ministers in North Carolina. Breaking news and analysis, townhall.com. A rather unusual business deal. Two competing automakers have agreed to work together on new vehicle technology. Here's Rich Thomason.
11: Japan's Nissan and Honda will jointly develop computer parts and software for vehicles set to enter the market in fiscal 2029. They'll share standardized parts and electronic control units as well as software. The company started talks in 2024 to work together in developing electric vehicles and auto intelligence technology in order to pool resources. Rich Thomason reporting.
5: Federal Trade Commission and 22 states filing suit against Amazon, claiming 1.2 million customers were misled on prices for online auctions for various ads. Amazon says the allegations are simply false. More on these stories, townhall.com.
12: 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Host Kevin McCullough, yours truly, Christine Nicholas, and Linda Perillo will come together for a fantastic broadcast to give listeners the inside scoop on what to see, eat, and do when visiting iconic Arthur Avenue. 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
0: Larry O'Connor on social media. He's gonna get an earful when he returns. I'm gonna ask why he did not take us all with him. I think he could have packed us in a suitcase, but Let's get into it today because there is a lot going on, including the story about data centers. A lot of people up in arms about this, the future of AI, and a whole lot more. Joining us right now is Ned Ryan. You can give him a follow at Ned Ryan. He is the executive producer of a brand new documentary. He's going to tell us about that called Thread of Liberty, and of course, the CEO of American Majority. Ned, thank you so much for being with us. Welcome into O'Connor and Company.
17: Yeah, Jennifer, thanks for having me. I appreciate it.
0: All right. So before we jump into some of the topics and concerns around data centers and AI, of course, I have to talk to you about this brand new documentary, and I want people to check it out. This is available at threadofliberty.com, reframing the American founding, not as a revolt for new ideas, but the culmination of millennia of Western political thought. That sounds very fancy. We want to start with a clip so we can get people warmed up on this, and then we'll talk about your idea and your catalyst for making this film. But first, clip 19.
18: The founding of America makes you believe in providence, if you don't already.
19: Nearly 5,000 years of recorded experience said free people could not sustain self-government for long. Every Republican failed.
20: The framers of the Constitution took a trip through the graveyard of past constitutions, the 12 tablets of Rome, the Athenian Constitution, what we have of it. They looked at everything.
21: Their aim is to outdo the glory of Greece, outdo the glory of Rome.
22: And if they failed, what would happen? They would be hung as traitors.
23: This experiment in self-government is actually a blip in the broader scheme of recorded human history.
24: They knew how fragile this was.
25: The transformative thing about the Declaration was this idea that everyone is born with rights. Rights don't come down from on high. They're not granted to us from a king.
26: Our system of tripartite government, Bill of Rights, checks and balances, it almost doesn't exist anywhere else.
19: I'm Ned Ryan. Join me as we trace the thread of liberty and ask the most urgent question of our time. Can we save the Republic?
0: I think so many of us are concerned about whether or not we can save this country. It is under attack. It's under attack every day. Culture wars, political wars, all of that I know is on the table. Threadofliberty.com is where you can see it. So, Ned, what was the catalyst for this project? You have some incredible contributors here.
17: Yes. Yeah, no. So last year I decided 250th anniversary is coming up. Really wanted to do something to celebrate the 250th anniversary of the greatest republic the world has ever seen. So put together the funding, obviously went out and got some of those great guests, Victor Davis Hanson, Dr. Larry Arnn of Hillsdale, Bill McClay of Hillsdale, Paul Ray, host of other people. And it was an incredible project. It was a lot of fun, a lot of work. And it was done in time for people to watch on July 4th. So it's been out about almost 2 months now. And we just did a companion book that came out, Jennifer, same title, Thread of Liberty. The point being, I really wanted people to understand who we are as a people, where we came from. What an incredible moment in history was the founding of the free American Republic. Ken Burns, who I don't really agree with on most fronts, said one of the most important events, if not the most important event in world history since the birth of Christ, was the founding of the American Republic and the American Revolution. I think we've lost sight of what we've been given. It's the first time ever in the history of the world in which you have a rights-based republic in which the people are sovereign. And, you know, there's a lot of things that have taken place in our 250 years that we need to go back and start thinking about. Do we still believe in these ideas? Do we still believe in a transcendent creator? Do we still believe in natural inherent rights? Do we still believe that all power flows from the people, who they give the power and money to their delegated representatives to represent them? I think we've lost sight of it. So I wanted people to understand where we came from, what we have, and in many ways try to, with this documentary and the companion book, which you can find at Amazon, how do we start a rebirth of instinctive patriotism, that innate love of country because it's our country, but also our legacy? And I think we have an obligation. We titled it Threat of Liberty because of the people that have come before us, the people that are coming after us, we in this current moment. Are we going to grasp hold of that thread of liberty in what I think is a pivotal moment in our time to pass it on to the next generation. So, yeah, threatofliberty.com. People can go watch it for free. It's going to be hitting the streaming platforms, Amazon, Apple TV, and some others here pretty quick as well.
0: That's really exciting, and I think you touch on something that is concerning for so many of us, and that's watching the young people in this country kind of come of age without a real understanding of what an amazing undertaking our country has been, and why it is so important and pivotal in really how the world, the globe, how we all function. Why is it, and I know many of us believe that we were just, conservatives, I think, were asleep at the switch for a long time as this very liberal, progressive indoctrination happened in our kids' schools. But how do you get that patriotism back? How do you educate people that, yes, we're not perfect, but that the answer is more American principles,
17: correct,
0: not less?
17: No, correct. A couple points. First of all, our younger generations have gone through what I call the indoctrination centers, K through 12, but also the indoctrination centers of higher learning. They've not been taught the true history. I think the 20th century has been a lot of propaganda from progressives about who we are as a people, where we came from. You know, we're trying to, with this documentary, begin a conversation. We're already in conversations with some private schools to get it in as eighth grade civics, to begin that innate love, that instinctive patriotism. And, you know, the young people have not been taught the true history, so you cannot love what you do not know. And you're not going to defend what you despise. And I think this is a real problem with the younger generations. They have been taught to deeply question or despise the founders, who we are as a people, where we came from. You know, Jennifer, we take head on the slavery issue. We spend about 10 or 15 minutes in this documentary really going at it and addressing it. To have that honest conversation, we have not been a perfect people. But, you know, we use Alexis de Tocqueville as a bit of a backdrop to tell a story. And he said one of the great qualities of the American people and this country is the ability to repair its faults. And we have done that, and we continue to do that. And I think the thing that progressives miss is we are an imperfect people in an imperfect world. We will never reach perfection, but we can reach better. And that's one of the greatest parts of the American story.
0: Yeah, it was really interesting on my radio show in Los Angeles around July 4th and America's 250th birthday. We talked about what makes this country great. And one of the things is that you're afforded the ability to make mistakes and that we can actually correct those mistakes. That's not always the case in other places. I really encourage people to check this out. Threatofliberty.com is where you can find it. 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Ned Ryan did a fantastic job here. Threatofliberty.com. Now, before we run out of time, I do want to talk to you about these data centers. And we've just got about a minute and a half left. A lot of people are afraid of these, but at the same time, you can't really let China get ahead on this fight. How do you see us navigating this morally in the future?
17: So I'm in Loudoun County. This is really, truly the epicenter of data centers. We have 250 right now, with another 150 being planned. And I think the biggest question I have, Jennifer, is not some of the supposed benefits, which, by the way, we are not realizing here in Loudoun. People are like, oh, property rates have gone down. Well, our actual property tax has gone up 40% over the last few years.
0: Wow.
17: The billion to $1.3 billion from tax revenue for the data centers that Loudoun County is receiving, not being passed on to the people. But I think the bigger question is this. I do agree we have to beat the atheistic Chi-Coms who live in that want to see a post-Christian, post-American world. But our other choice right now, and I mean this in all sincerity, we are then left with the choice of the atheistic AI tech bros who also have a post-American, post-Christian worldview in which they don't really believe in a transcendent creator. They don't believe in natural inherent rights. And so I think we really have two terrible choices in front of us. And I think really the only one we've got a shot at and maybe doing something that we would approve of and buy into would be Elon Musk. But I'm telling you right now, when people are saying data centers, data centers, data centers to power an AI future, we haven't even gotten to the conversation. We don't have time for this. But singularity, transhumanism, all of these things that they truly believe in, the AI tech bros, that have nothing to do with the values and principles of the free American republic. And so we need to have this conversation. The last thing I'll say is this. I have recommended to the White House that we have a national televised forum between the AI tech bros and the philosophers, the theologians, to have a conversation about what does the future look like? Because those decisions, Jennifer, that our children will live under are being made right now. And I think we have to have this conversation before the train leaves the station.
0: I am absolutely with you on that. I hope they are going to listen to you, because I think it is such a hugely important conversation. Want people to check out your documentary, and congratulations on this. The companion book available
17: Thank
0: on
17: you.
0: Amazon. You can go to the website, threadofliberty.com, threadofliberty.com. That is such an important teller of storytellers and truth in this country. Executive producer of Thread of Liberty and CEO of American Majority. Follow him at Ned Ryan. Ned, thanks so much for being with us. Have a great week, and we will dive into the latest vaccine scandal in moments. 855-784-4255. I'm Jennifer Horn. It's O'Connor and Company.
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0: Media trend. But before we get there, Mom of the Year, Michelle Obama, said that she was happy and joyful when her kids left for college. Parenting, I guess, was too hard, and she said she liked not being able to have to worry where her kids are. Now, I have to ask you this out there, moms and dads, grandparents, just because your kids go to college, you don't stop worrying about where they are. Maybe you even worry more because you have a harder time tracking them. 855-784-4255. Michelle Obama said that Barack cried when the kids went to college, but she was doing the happy dance. Cut three.
4: The energy and excitement of the kids being around is so incredible.
5: I love them. I'm going to see them tonight for dinner. I love them.
4: Yeah.
5: But, you know, Barack cried when they went to college. Yeah, I was like, bye, little. Goodbye. Now now Friday nights aren't wrecked with terror and fear about where are you?
4: Right.
5: You know, no, I love their emancipation and growth. And
4: the thing I miss, though, is the job. Like, don't you miss? See, your kids are still in high school, yeah, so it's still a job.
10: Yes.
4: Like, it gave a meaning and, like, pattern to my life.
5: I'm good.
10: Yeah.
5: Look at all the meaning
10: different. She's
5: I have.
10: Different.
5: I have
10: She's
5: a
10: different.
5: Wonderful pattern.
4: Oh, man.
5: You know?
10: I love my kids' schedule.
4: Yeah, there's something about the schedule.
10: I love this schedule.
5: I love my schedule. I have a great schedule, and it's all mine. But I think fathers can be that way because you weren't there from 6
4: and
5: 9.
4: And we missed a lot of it.
5: You missed a lot of it. I mean, I've had so much quality time with my children.
0: All right, most people just want more quality time with their kids, their parents. I don't know what to think about this. Look, I'm not going to sit there. There are plenty of things to criticize Michelle Obama for. Believe me, there are even more to criticize Barack Obama for. But what do you think as a parent when you hear that and you hear someone who's just like, don't care, like my schedule, didn't really like being a mom, didn't really like, don't miss the fact that the kids are gone, don't have to worry anymore now that they're out of the house. I don't know if that's the same reaction most parents have. I think most parents would say, I am more concerned when they're not within my sights because I don't know exactly where they are. That's more concerning to me. 855-784-4255. And when you call, you can chime in on a new TikTok trend. Now, TikTok is the birthplace of many bad ideas. I say California and the state legislature is because they come up with a lot of doozies there. But TikTok, pretty terrible. You've had kids eating Tide Pods. You know, you have like all these crazy, stupid schemes that go on TikTok. Well, now the parents are getting in on the mix. Parents are being criticized for participating in a TikTok challenge that sees them breaking an egg over their kid's head. Look at this. Cut four.
11: Okay, you ready?

0: crack the other two, so let's crack this one.
1: Ow!
2: Yeah, this is crazy. The hashtag egg prank has more than 670.7 million views. Some commentators have expressed concern that parents might be hurting or humiliating their children. Yeah, you think so? A viral prank in which parents film themselves cracking an egg on their toddler's head is taking over TikTok, but some medical experts say that that may not be worth the laughs, not worth the potential harmful effects that the stunt could have on kids. The videos typically show a parent with a young child in the kitchen. They take a raw egg. They say they're going to crack it, but then instead of using a pan or a bowl, they put it on the kid's head. Come on, guys. What do you think about this? They say that it's lighthearted fun. They want to get clicks. But what kind of damage? No wonder you have therapy bills, parents. Come on. What are you asking for here? 855-784-4255. I'm Jennifer Horn. This is O'Connor and Company.
3: Just 2 weeks before his tragic assassination on September 10th, 2025, conservative leader Charlie Kirk sat down for one of his final interviews to wrestle with a timeless question. Does God still speak today? That conversation became the foundation for the powerful and provocative new documentary, Can You Hear Me Now? 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
4: Only on Salem Now, featuring one of Charlie Kirk's final interviews. 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
10: This is John Katzmatidis with the Cat's Corner. Border battles. A country without borders is not a country. I was vice chairman of the Ellis Island Foundation. Bill Fugazi was chairman. Lee Iacocca was honorary chairman. The Ellis Island, well, we wanted immigrants. We want immigrants. But checks and balances. We want immigrants that are going to come to America and they want to work 80 hours a week, just like my father, my grandfathers did when they came to America. We don't want migrants. So let's change the name. There's immigrants that want to come here and pledge allegiance to America, or migrants that want to take advantage of America. We want America to succeed. Immigrants, yes. Migrants, no. That is today's Cat's Corner. I'm John Katzmatidis.
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13: With SRN News, I'm Jason Walker. Joint Chiefs Chairman General Dan Kane says there are no plans to send troops to polling places during November's midterms. He made that statement in a letter to Michigan Democratic Senator Alyssa Slotkin, who had recently asked Kane and Defense Secretary Pete Hegseth to confirm they will not send troops to the polls. Supreme Court has given President Trump a victory regarding the ballroom at the White House. This despite Chief Justice John Roberts joining the court's three liberal justices in dissent and declaring the construction illegal. Latest numbers from the Grand Canyon, 80 people have been rescued in the wake of the floods, two have died, and in Nepal, 1,000 deaths have now been reported. Rescue efforts do continue. SRN News.
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2: Yeah, the governor in Pennsylvania get questioned for his stance on some measles, a measles scandal happening while Governor Josh Shapiro is pushing to rewrite Pennsylvania's health code to give his administration maybe a lot more power than I think they deserve. Joining us right now to sort through all of this is Meg Brock. She's an investigative reporter for the Daily Wire. You can give her a follow at Meg E. Brock. And Meg, thanks for being with us. Welcome into O'Connor and Company.
16: Yeah, thank you so much for having me.
2: Such an important issue, and we've been touching on it throughout the day. Let's start first in Pennsylvania, where the governor, Josh Shapiro, wants to rewrite and pretty much radically rewrite his state's health code to give his administration power over the people and their health as he's looking for reelection. What do you make of the governor's moves here in the state?
16: Yeah, well, I really appreciate you covering this topic because I think it's really important, particularly in light of, like you said, this measles scandal. So on August 8th, the Department of Health in Pennsylvania announced this. They are trying to massively rewrite their state's health code and really expand their power. They cite, for example, they tried to implement a school-wide mask mandate that got shut down in December 2021. And they're basically rewriting the health code to close that loophole. They're expanding their power to implement disease control measures, to go from simply surveilling disease to them being able to take these really drastic measures like widespread mask mandates to prevent, contain, or mitigate a disease. So some of the actions that are in this health code they want to be able to take is to enter schools without a warrant and talk to students without anyone being able to interfere if they're trying to implement what they consider preventing, containing, mitigating any disease.
2: So, you know, I live in California. I've been talking about that. During COVID, we were shut down for 18 months. And they said that they were doing that to prevent the spread of disease, to stop the spread of COVID. But what it did instead, Meg, was hurt our kids, hurt our economy, hurt businesses, caused people to run out of the state. It sounds like Pennsylvania wants to follow suit with these same kind of restrictions to give themselves power over parents, number one, to make decisions, but also to kind of give themselves some wiggle room in case they want to start acting like the authoritarian figures they're presenting themselves to be.
16: Yeah, well, I'm really glad that you brought that up, because I think Pennsylvania was just as bad, if not worse, than California. It just didn't really get the attention it deserved. So that's actually a part of this health code rewrite. So it actually cites, so just kind of going back in time, if you remember in 2020, Rachel Richard Levin was Pennsylvania's Secretary of Health. So alongside the then Governor Tom Wolf, Levin and Wolf implemented some of the harshest COVID mitigation efforts, I think, in the nation. And so Pennsylvanians had really had enough by May 2021, and they actually voted to amend the state constitution to limit the governor's ability to unilaterally implement disease control measures to just 3 weeks. So that was a huge deal, because it was I'm from Pennsylvania, I lived through this. It was a very grassroots initiative of really the people saying, you know what, we understand that during an emergency, you may have to take some extreme measures for a time, but that time really needs to be limited to 3 weeks until there's further input. So kind of moving forward, that happened in May 2021. Over the summer, if you remember back to COVID, is when the whole Delta scare really kind of came on big. And Governor Wolf, was trying to pressure school boards to implement a school mask mandate, but he was limited because he no longer had this emergency power he seemed to enjoy for 15 months. So what he did was he implemented this statewide mask mandate at the end of August 31st, 2021, through the Department of Health. And that was then challenged by a group of parents who were, like you're saying, said, like, we had enough, we need our kids to go back to school. And the Pennsylvania Supreme Court actually ruled that order was unconstitutional. And at the time, the attorney general who defended Tom Wolf, who defended the mask, the improper mask mandate, was Josh Shapiro. Josh Shapiro was the attorney general arguing with the parents. You know, there was, I say in my piece that I wrote about this, that in one of the legal documents, he called the parents who just wanted their kids to have a normal school year in the fall of 2021 self-centered. So this regulation actually cites that lawsuit as saying the U.S. Supreme Court said at the time they couldn't implement this mask mandate because they didn't have the regulatory power. So now they're giving themselves that regulatory power. And I think as we're learning so much still about what happened during COVID with Fauci, we're seeing now this whole measles debacle of we don't really know what's going on. Information is being politicized. I think it really begs the question, do we want to give any Department of Health in this country more power? I don't know that that's what people really want.
2: Yeah, especially when you see some of the people who are running these health departments, and they are political actors. They're not actually doing what's right by the people who are living under them. Now, back to Josh Shapiro for a second. He wanted to remove mothers and pregnant women from Pennsylvania health code. There was a newborn, as you just touched on, that died of a ruptured spleen during an at-home birth. Shapiro said that it was the measles. The coroner, however, said it wasn't. What gives here, Meg?
16: Yeah, I mean, I think like there's a lot of back and forth with the story, but I think the really big thing that people should remember is that Josh Shapiro gave a press conference and did not give any information about these two deaths other than saying they were measles associated and they were unvaccinated. So that in and of itself, in my opinion, is a politicization of this tragic death of a newborn. A family, you know, lost their baby, they're grieving. And to call a newborn child unvaccinated, I mean, of course, and not to give the details that it was a newborn, I mean, it's absolutely heartbreaking. And I think to your point, what you're saying about the changes in the Pennsylvania Health Code, this regulation is over 500 pages long. You can go online, it's public, you can read it, but it actually says throughout the regulation, deleting the word woman and putting postpartum individual. And one of the most heartbreaking things is it actually removes the word mother and replaces it with postpartum individual when describing a woman who's given birth to a stillborn baby. And I think that really hits hard, particularly in the midst of how this tragedy to this family in Lancaster County who's lost their baby, that in the midst of that being politicized, we're also seeing the Shapiro administration trying to say, well, that woman's not even, essentially, if you give birth to a stillborn baby, we're not going to call you a mother. We're going to call you a postpartum individual. And I just think it's cruel, personally. As a mother, as a woman, as a someone who was born and bred in Pennsylvania.
2: Well, and just, it was very, I mean, we kind of laughed about it earlier. In the first hour, we played Bill Maher, who was saying, hey, Democrats, relax about Trump changing the name of Lake Ontario to Lake America because you've changed things to Latinx birthing people. And I think that's true. The language matters. You start to take away power from a person, a gender, a sex, whatever it might be, when you start to convolute that. And I don't know, there's been this big push now to vilify those folks, and particularly they are on our side of the aisle, Meg, that want to ask questions about vaccine schedules, that want to know what's going into their kid. And somehow they've been vilified instead of applauded for actually asking the questions. Are you supportive of the Trump administration's efforts to slow down the vaccine schedule, which was really, I mean, they were throwing lots of shots into babies all at once. And so the Trump administration says, hey, we need to slow this down to make sure that we are not getting kind of the undesired result, which has been a rise in autism.
16: I mean, I think we think about a vaccine like hepatitis B, which is given universally to all newborns, and you think about how a child gets hepatitis, or how anyone gets hepatitis, is through, you know, promiscuity and using drugs. So I think that parents have a lot of questions, and I think if you really want to restore trust in public health, you need to be transparent, right? And so I think any steps that are taken to provide more information, to provide transparency to parents, is ultimately good for everyone, because the truth matters. I mean, that's what got me into journalism, is just wanting to know what's true. And I think that really highlights then what this whole debacle with Josh Shapiro, how when people see how public health being politicized, the way we saw it politicized during COVID, all that is going to do is further people's mistrust of institutions, mistrust of government, and for good reasons. People are tired of being lied to. They're tired of being coerced, right? I mean, you know, if you're using language that is politically charged to describe public health, that is really not what we need right now in this moment. So I think that the more information we can get parents, and the more transparency, and the more just sane conversations where we're not using politically charged language to talk about science and health, is the better.
2: Yeah, 1,000%, because these issues get emotional and people are getting vilified. What's been the response that you've seen in Pennsylvania to the governor on these proposed changes?
16: Yeah, I mean, there is an incredible response. I've seen all kinds. I mean, I'm from Pennsylvania, so I have a lot of, I'm not living there now, but I have a lot of friends in Pennsylvania who very vividly remember, I would even say, are so a little traumatized from all we lived through during the COVID era. And I think they're pretty fired up about this potentially giving more power to the governor, particularly after Pennsylvanians voted they did not want this. I mean, I think that is the real big marker here. We think about government officials, they're supposed to be public servants. I know that's probably a bit idealistic to even mention that phrase with politicians these days. But, you know, when you see that 5 years ago, in the midst of this really authoritarian power, this draconian measures in Pennsylvania, I mean, we had a second lockdown in December of 2020. I don't think most people understand that, how bad it really was in Pennsylvania. People said they didn't want it, and this is just a backdoor regulatory power grab that, in my mind, really undermines the will of the people.
2: I know, and they keep building themselves extra holes in these new laws. Every step that they take incrementally, they build themselves an extra little loophole so that they can come back and continue to keep power. And here's what's frightening, is that someone like Josh Shapiro is being called a moderate by today's Democrat Party, and that's not necessarily the case, especially when it comes to issues like this, because we've used that word before already today, but authoritarian is definitely front of mind.
16: Yeah, I mean, I think about COVID, you weren't able to run your business, you weren't able to walk outside of your house without something over your face, or kids couldn't go to school. I mean, I don't know what's more authoritarian than that, especially when, you know, so much has come out about, particularly with the Fauci email releases and everything else, about how this really was politicized. So, in terms of Josh Shapiro being moderate, I also have extensively covered the gender issue, and I mean, I had a piece, the piece I wrote about with the changing language, there's a video where it talks about Josh Shapiro. It says, so it shows Josh Shapiro saying, I love trans kids and I'm going to fight for, you know, legally to protect quote unquote trans kids. And obviously we do love all children. I mean, but that is why.
2: Just love all kids. That's the bottom line. Just love them all and protect them all. Meg, thank you so much for being with us. Follow her, Meg E. Brock, investigative reporter for the Daily Wire. I'm Jennifer Horn. We're going to wrap things up with your phone calls, 855-784-4255.
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19: 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Reuters Institute says we're now one of the top news brands in the nation. 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
5: Let's get down to business. 60 seconds real quick, Jennifer. I'm the number one Trump supporter, been on the Trump train since 2010. Nobody in America did more for Jesus and Donald Trump than I have, okay? Only Jesus can beat the Federal Bureau of Criminals and everybody else. Tucker Carlson, like Liz Cheney, Taylor Greene, they're all sellouts. They all sold Jesus out for 30 pieces of silver. Candace Owens, all the rest of them. By the way, Donald, take the oil and bomb Iran. Take the oil and bomb Iran. By the way, to the woman who said that people are, who's the idiot in your family that's voting for a Democrat? Who's the idiot in your family that's voting for a Democrat? By the way, Michelle Obama, is your daughter playing sports against a transgender so she can get body slammed by a transgender? Okay, that's why you're happy that your kid went to college, okay? But if you have a daughter who's playing against a transgender in volleyball, softball, you'll be the first one out there saying, I'm voting Republican because they're a trillion times better. Al Saeed, you're trying to distance yourself from Piker, okay? No. You're married to Piker. And by the way, everybody in Dearborn, Ypsilanti, Flint, Donald, you need to be on the Trump train and out there on the campaign trail, okay? Because you're bigger than Elvis and bigger than Sinatra. So make sure you're out there and tell them that they're a disgrace, okay? Al Saeed is the same as Piker, and Mondami's a disgrace. I was born in New York. What happened to you New Yorkers? You're a disgrace for letting Mondami run your city in the ground. Stand up, and you, Donald, call these preachers into the White House and tell them to stand up for Jesus.

0: because no one's listening to them at the podium because they're not standing up for Jesus and they're not standing up for America. God bless you, Jennifer. I'll talk to you soon. Hey. Peace.
1: Hey, thank you, Todd. Hey, Heather, do we need another guest host for this week? Because I think Todd from Tampa is on. He's on the money. Wow. He's loaded up for Bear today. He's ready to go. How about Danny in D.C.? More alliteration. What is going on here? Hello, Danny in D.C. Hello, Danny. Line five. Hello. All right, going one. Going once, going twice, and sold. Rosie in California, line three. Hi, Rosie.
2: Hi, Jen. You're just doing great. It's so wonderful hearing you on the show. That guy was great. God, if you don't have God in your life, you don't have anything. I called in about the president. It is true. I called in about the president as a former hostage in Iran. He has to finish the job. These people, these terrorists want to kill us. I keep saying it. You need a regime change. If you want to change it over there, you must bring in your own group of people to run Iran. I noticed that nothing has stopped. They're still shooting bombs off, missiles trying to kill us. It's awful. And Michelle
1: and they'll
2: Obama
1: use whatever they can. They've been, obviously, their military has been really degraded, but they're going to take everything they can, everything they have left, drones and missiles, and they're going to throw it at us because that is the ideology. Rosie, thanks so much for the phone call. Appreciate you. Mike in Virginia. Hey, Mike, good morning.
3: Hey, good morning, Jennifer. Good to talk to you.
1: Thanks. You too.
3: Your earlier caller that got to dance with Hans and then found fault with him for not having sympathy for Lindsey Clancy, I think Hans just used the wrong word there. He probably has some sympathy for Lindsey, but he doesn't think she got a lenient conviction or sentence just because she's on drugs or not on the right drugs or overprescribed or got the wrong medication. You know, there's lots of excuses for what she might have not wanted to do, but she still did it. She still killed her children. So this thing about postpartum depression and men can't judge women that are suffering from postpartum depression is just nonsense. We have to live with women that have postpartum depression.
1: Well, I would say, and I would say this, Mike, I think what you said at the beginning is right. You can have sympathy, but not offer leniency. And that's sort of where I feel I'm lining up in all of this. You've got a woman who's clearly disturbed. She threw herself out of a window, killed her kids. But at the same time, those kids deserve to have someone fighting for them. And it's a tragic situation all around. And the fact that it's become such a media circus is just, it's unfortunate. But Mike, thank you so much for the phone call. Appreciate you and appreciate all of you today. We had a lot of fun. Went through a lot of topics. Don't forget, the Vice President, J.D. Vance, is going to be in Michigan today. President Trump is going to be meeting with those gas manufacturers, and that'll happen tomorrow to try to lower gas prices as tensions still increase with Iran. Don't forget, you can always keep the show going with Larry O'Connor. Just follow him at Larry O'Connor on social media, and you can follow me too at Jennifer Horn on Truth and X and Jennifer Horn Radio on Facebook and Instagram. Thank you to the whole gang, Heather, Gee, Paul, Alex, the whole crew. And thanks for joining us today. Make it a great Monday. It is O'Connor and Company.
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8: 72 degrees at 5:59. I'm Al Gattulo with local news first. Here's what's going on. Two women are dead after a stabbing incident in Times Square led to a deadly officer-involved shooting. Investigators say Pamela Cisneros threatening people with two knives before she stabbed a 32-year-old woman and a 68-year-old man late Monday afternoon. The woman died. The man suffered critical injuries but is stabilized in a hospital. Responding police confronted Cisneros, ultimately fatally shot her when she refused to drop the knives multiple times. Police say Cisneros was emotionally disturbed and had a documented history of mental health issues. The NTSB sent a team to investigate early Monday's shuttle bus crash at Newark Airport, left three people seriously hurt among the 13 injured. Port Authority officials say the driver of the employee shuttle crashed into a concrete barrier around 3 a.m. on level 4 of Terminal B. All 13 airport workers who were hurt taken to area hospitals for treatment. Officials say none of the injuries were life-threatening. In sports, Yankees crushed by the Angels. The Mets beat the Rays.
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10: Breaking news this hour from Town Hall. I'm Rich Thomason. Tropical storm Edward is bearing down on parts of coastal Texas and Louisiana. Landfall expected today in the Houston area. Forecast bring torrential rains and potential flooding. Catastrophic flooding has claimed more than 1,000 lives in Nepal. Search and rescue crews continue their work both in Nepal and across the border in China-controlled Tibet.
11: When it comes to the rescue effort, it has been phenomenal. The footage we've had from Chinese state media of rescuers trying to get to that site, abseiling, scaling mountains, and now they are trailing through waist-deep mud. They're using life-detecting equipment now to try to do a below-the-mud search to see if there's any sign of life. But so far, they say they have found no survivors.
10: The BBC's Laura Bicker. Looks like President Trump will be able to finish one of his pet projects after all.
12: Construction can continue. The Supreme Court ruling 5-4 that President Trump can finish building the ballroom at the White House, which will seat 1,000 guests. The project will also include a state-of-the-art military-grade underground bunker that will have medical facilities and other high-tech security. The project, funded by President Trump and private donors, will cost an estimated $400 million and is scheduled to open in September of 2028. Laura Winters reporting.
10: The attacker is dead, so is one of her victims. New York City police say a knife-wielding woman went on a stabbing spree yesterday afternoon in Times Square. The NYPD says she stabbed two people before she was fatally shot by police who say she had two knives, using them in an apparently random, unprovoked attack. The NYPD commissioner describes the attacker as having had a documented mental health history. Wall Street Dow futures down 322. More on these stories, townhall.com.
13: September 11th, 2001, changed New York and our nation forever. 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
15: I worked the night before, and early that morning, I was in the kitchen with the brothers, and tone alarms went off. You know, this was our next call. We knew this was no accident. We went to our second alarm assignment, which was down by the Brooklyn Battery Tunnel with the 4-0 and the 4-1 battalions. We went to 5, the basement of 5, and did our job. We did have a lot of work to do down there. The second civilian we found, I felt to be, by sound, a Vibra alert of our mask. This was a gentleman that was underneath the soda machine, and he was gurgling on his own blood. We got him and secured him, and we got him out alive. You get assigned a job, you do your job, whatever you're assigned. Whether you like it or not, you do it. And that's what we did.
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16: Good morning. Altered inside parking rules in effect. Watch for slowdowns on the southbound west side highway 158 with an accident. Eastbound BQE slowing down by the LIE with construction. The Van Wyck northbound construction by Jamaica Avenue. Watch for slowdowns over on 22 westbound of Bloy Street. Looks like the left lane is blocked. Cleanup from an accident that happened yesterday. And over on the Southern State Parkway westbound at 109, an accident blocking two lanes. 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Checking in on the forecast for today. Looks like cloudy and humid, high into the mid-80s. Showers and thunderstorms later. Some storms could be severe. I'm Debbie Duhame with Joe Piscopo, AM 970, The Answer.
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0: morning, Joe on the radio, 606 on AM 970. The answer is Eric Clapton right there. Interesting, you know, when you think about Stevie Ray Vaughan dying, you know, the anniversary was the other day, and that Clapton gave up his seat on the chopper for Stevie Ray Vaughan. Clapton could have, you know, there was a chopper going from the Wisconsin venue, and it was going to Chicago, and there were a couple choppers all set up, I think three. And then Clapton said to Stevie Ray, "You go get it. You get my seat." And Stevie took the seat, thinking he's going to chop her right back, which any of us would have done, right? And that chopper went down, and we lost Stevie Ray Vaughan. And I think Clapton's always felt guilty about that, you know. Crazy rock and roll news. How you doing? Good morning, Joe on the radio, 606 on AM 970. The Answer. Big news day yesterday. We are on Trump time. And again, let me just say to you, because I love you, don't hate. And just look at this politically, okay? Because I divide, the whining, and don't forget, even our favorite channels on TV, they're playing, all they show is the wackos on the left over and over. They get more exposure on our conservative networks. And then all you gotta do is keep watching them over and over. Don't even show them. And I think you'll take away their power, you know? If I hear El Sayed one more time, this guy from Michigan, you know? Am I right? Am I right? So, in any case, despite that all, let's concentrate on the positive, okay? You gotta think about the positive. And I love that Donald Trump, Mehmet Oz and, RFK Jr. announced more prescription drug savings projected to save Americans $600 billion. And so President Trump, reading here, President Trump announced, by the way, this is affordability, okay? Does this translate to the midterms? But let's put that aside. I always said, and I said on this radio show from day one, because New Jersey is the medicine chest of the world, we, as New Jerseyans, should not have to pay exorbitant costs on pharmaceuticals. We just shouldn't. That we should get a break. A gasoline, too. We refine a lot of gasoline. And whatever your state does, whatever your key import, cranberries. We should get a break on cranberries. I think we're the leading cranberry producer of the country. We really are. In Jersey, you know? Bring it home. Bring it home. I always tell you this. Oh, it gets me crazy. You know, but they don't. And they won't, you know, because it's just, we're built, I think all politics apparently, from a state level, a lot of the times is built on corruption, not all the time, but a lot of the time. So Donald Trump goes on a national level, and he announced an expansion of his most favored nation drug pricing initiative on Monday afternoon from the White House. The president shared that the 9 new pharmaceutical companies have committed to deliver the lowest drug prices for Americans. According to this 2024 report, prescription drug prices are on average nearly 3 times higher than in foreign countries, you know, in America, right? So Donald Trump said, look, you could charge them more in Europe. You got to charge us less. And that's exactly what's happening. So the agreements bring the total number of pharmaceutical companies deals to 26, which covers 89% of the branded drug market. And the 9 manufacturers, Sun Pharma, I don't recognize them. And then I'm ready to go meet with RFK Jr. Because I have friends who want to make the pharmaceuticals where. I don't know where they're making these pharmaceuticals, but you know what you got to do is make them in America, because China can't keep producing them. India can't keep producing them. You got to bring it home. So that's the next level on this. But on the other hand, you got to really give credit to the Trump administration, the Howard Lutnick as well, Commerce Secretary, for bringing this about. And the agreements include a reduction in the cost of drugs that treat costly chronic and rare diseases like hemophilia and Parkinson's and diseases like that, liver disease. So, and different forms of cancer. And then I'm telling you what I'm going to do. I tell you what I'm going to do. The one ask you have for the president. Can I have an interview? Can I have an interview in the White House, Mr. President?
1: Well, when you say it like that.
0: That's my voice. That's my grovel voice.
1: Can I get an interview?
0: That's my grovel voice.
2: Hey, can we get a tour? Can we get a tour of the White House, Mr. President? Can we come down there?
1: Mr. President, can we talk about beer? Oh, that's right. You don't drink. Sorry.
2: Yeah.
0: So what I want to ask the president, cure cancer. And if anybody would do it, it would be Donald Trump. And I honestly think that the cancer conglomerate complex, I don't know that they want it cured. You see, this ivermectin now is now available all over. Yeah, I don't think they want to cure cancer. I think, and it's such a pandemic now, and all of us are touched by this. And Dolly Parton died, you know, again, I know in 24 hours, everybody just forgets poor about Dolly, but you know what? She passed away. I want to know what kind of cancer that was. Why did that happen so fast? And why we don't have a handle on that? And by the way, you can, and if you're a cancer survivor like Al and myself, you can outlive the disease. If you just keep going little by little, they do have medicines to do it. I think they could cure it. But you need somebody like Donald Trump, who is just way out of the box and not bought and sold by the pharmaceuticals. Right. Also, this, there was a deal that deal made, that oil deal made with Venezuela, that we're going to have. And we talked about this yesterday and how all the Venezuelan oil now will come into America. We will double the reserves because our reserves were low. So this is huge. If indeed this happens, do you follow this? We're going to follow this. How it happens, I don't know. But that's huge news. That we made a deal. People say, oh, well, you can't, they're like a socialist country. We're fighting socialism, and we're dealing with a socialist country. You know what? We took over the country, and we own, I don't want to say it, I'm going to say it nicely, because if I say it low, in Venezuela, we own it. We own it. They're not going to move without us. You know that's true. We have that Western Hemisphere. So what did we do? We sent all the oil companies there, and we're going to get the oil from Venezuela to replenish the reserves. And it's huge. And by the way, you know who's hurt most of all in this? Canada. I'm telling you. Now they're gonna shoot themselves in the foot in Canada with the attitude. And they're aligning themselves with China, and China's gonna have a trouble with oil. These are, and forgive me, I don't wanna be too dry in the morning, and I appreciate it. These are epic accomplishments. Epic accomplishments. And you're gonna find out Iran is the same way. It's epic, you know, in months. I'm telling you, it's 4D chess that you and I can't even understand. And it's all good for America, for the future of America. And I'm telling you what, in years to come, they will look at, and you may not like to hear it, and please put your hate aside. And this isn't a pro this, pro that, and I don't want to hear the anti this, anti that. Just pragmatically, very pragmatically in the morning, you're gonna hear in the future the Trump doctrine, and they'll call it probably the American, I don't think they'll call it MAGA, but they'll call it the America First doctrine under President Trump, and you will see the accomplishments that have been achieved. And again, I got no skin in the game. I'm not on the inside. I'm telling you the way it is, and we're very fortunate to have this president at this time. I'm telling you right now, and everybody's got to just stop, you know. But listen, let's go to New York for a second. You know me, worried about these inner cities. You know, we had shootings in Trenton, killings in Trenton, always in Chicago, and now in New York, a woman was killed and a man wounded in random Times Square stabbing. So there was another nut job, forgive me for being so cold-hearted, nut job that should be in jail, you know. And I imagine, I don't know, once they investigate this, they probably find that Alvin Bragg, the DA, has probably let this woman out a number of times, that the cops knew that she was emotionally disturbed, stabbed two people. One of the ladies, one person that she stabbed died. I didn't know that. That just kind of broke. It was like, wow. I heard critical condition. So the victim, a 32-year-old woman, died at the hospital. She's in Times Square. She's coming to New York. She wants to just enjoy New York. And then a wacko on the streets. What are these people doing on the streets of New York? What are they doing there? And I know once you follow it, you're going to see the politicians let her out. And I'm telling you, whoever let her out, let her out, whoever, whatever happened, if it's Manhattan, the borough of Manhattan, and the DA is Alvin Bragg, the guy should be fired because of that. You can't just, you know, absolve all of these judges, all of these DAs, all of these attorney generals that are causing this death and destruction of America. You know, look at this poor girl, 32 years old, dies at Times Square. And then there was a 68-year-old. Was taken to the hospital with life-threatening injuries. This creep, this cockroach, forgive me, I have no patience for it. By the way, if I could pivot for 2 seconds, you're going to kill three of your children. I don't even want to see a trial. If you admit to killing three of your children, I don't want to hear that you're mentally ill. You don't deserve to walk this earth if you strangle three young babies. What is the problem? What is the debate? If you shoot a health executive in the back, how cowardly, you shoot him in the back. You can't even have a confrontation because you don't have the guts. You don't have the courage to fight somebody man to man. You shoot the health executive in the back and he dies and he's got a family because you don't like the way the health system works. Or if you're this other creep in Idaho that slashes kids, these young children to me, I'm older, these are kids. This guy, I want a new trial. Charlie Kirk's killer. Well, what kind of trial are we going to have? Stop it. Just stop it. Someone's got to, this is insane. And the television is, just sucks it all in and everybody's watching except me. I can't even watch him. I see, if I hear Charlie Kirk's killer one more time, I'm not even going to taint these airwaves with Charlie Kirk's killer's name. Does not deserve it. You can see what happened. And I don't know. I think it's a much grander scale. I don't think it was just one individual that killed Charlie. I think it's much more deeper than that. We'll never find out. Never find out. We'll never find out about Kennedy. You know? And now this guy's going, this is what we're going to do. We don't want to have a death penalty. We're going to back. And then this other Italian guy, he shouted at Brian Thompson, you know, the health executive. Well, you know what? We want to change. No. You're in jail, and you're lucky you're alive, and you should have the death sentence. I killed my three children, but it was psychological, and I just felt, no, I don't want to hear it. Oh, my gosh. This wacky lady killed a 32-year-old girl walking the streets of Times Square. And you wonder, and my kids always make fun of me, you know, because they say, oh, Dad, we're going to New York. Oh, don't go to New York. That's what I say. Don't go to New York. And if you're listening to me, you know what? Don't go to New York. You never know. That with Mamdani in, de Blasio in, it's a mess. It's an absolute mess what happened. Oh, it's such a shame. So anyway, the police killed this girl, and God bless the NYPD. God bless the NYPD. They had no choice. They rushed this girl, rushed the cops, and she's going, I'm going to kill you, she says to the police officers. Well, apparently not, and now you're dead. Except along with this other guy. I'm telling you, it's just inexcusable. It's just inexcusable, and we really got to stop pandering. And also, I would say to the media, stop playing all of these, the Brian Thompson case. Don't showcase the Charlie Kirk's killer. Don't showcase that the Idaho killer. Don't showcase all that. You're showcasing it. And they go on, then they have experts go on, and they talk about it. Then they send their chief expert reporter, and they say, oh, we're going to go out, and we're going to talk about this case. No. If they know that they killed somebody, like in Charlie's example, and they killed somebody, that person should have the death penalty, an eye for an eye. Stop playing TV drama, court TV. Oh, I'm so tired of it. And you know I'm right. You know people have been, oh, well, you got to give them due process. Not when they kill somebody. You have no process, in my opinion. 18 minutes after 6 o'clock. Donald Trump gets the ballroom. So there, bleh. Donald Trump, he gets to build the ballroom, you know. And the Supreme Court, except for Justice Roberts, of course, God forbid he should do anything that makes sense. And they actually gave Donald Trump the authority to fix that ball, to make the ballroom actually exist. And it's because that, you know, underneath it's going to be all more military installation. Whatever it is, I think it's going to be okay. Hey, also a glorious dawn launch. These are things we haven't talked about. We'll break in a second. NASA's newest space telescope has left the Earth. This was a couple of days ago. This is huge. The Roman telescope, they're going to go into outer space. And we applaud NASA doing that with them. I believe it was the SpaceX Falcon Heavy rocket. And it's an exciting time. There's a lot of great things happening. A lot of great things happening. But the insanity and the gossipy stuff and all that other stuff, it's just something that we got to put by the wayside. So we got a great show. Dan Hoffman. Dan, the man, is with us. Can't wait to talk to Dan Hoffman. Dom Provenzano, he's a member of the relations manager of the Staten Island Chamber of Commerce. I love the way we highlight all the great communities that listen every single morning. We're highlighting the brilliance and the absolute beauty of Staten Island, baby. I'm telling you, it's a beautiful, beautiful borough with beautiful, beautiful people. Hogan Gildy's going to join us. David Fisher's going to tell you about gold and silver. Kurt Schlichter's with us. Always good for lift. Where in the world is Arthur Lee? Arthur Lee from LifeVac on his Harley going across the country. We don't know where he is. We will find out at 9 o'clock. And Dr. Mark Siegel, we're going to talk about all of this pharmaceutical situation with a great doctor. That's Dr. Mark Siegel. Rafael Manguel is with us too about the killing in Times Square. Ah, crazy times, but we'll get through it. 20 minutes after 6 o'clock. Debbie's out there on the roads. Oh, I think I covered everything, Deb. How you?
3: Yeah.
0: You know, you just want to, you want to come in and have some fun and just joke around a little bit. Oh, everything breaks. Oh, yesterday was a big news day. How are you doing? How are you, Deb?
3: Yeah, that's scary, that woman in Times Square. Oh. Like you say, you never know what could happen when you're just walking around, you know?
0: I tell my kids, Dad. They go, Dad, no, Dad, I know. No, they'll run to your car. I've actually said that to the kid. Olivia's in. Where'd you go? She goes, oh, I'm in Manhattan, and we're here, and we're there, and everything. Where's your car? We parked it in the garage. I don't want to hear these things.
3: You worry. I know.
0: And all but, you need... I'm sorry. Go ahead. No.
3: I was just saying, even driving to work today, when I was driving, this person kept getting right next to me. Yeah. I was in the middle lane. They were in the fast lane. And when I would speed up, they would slow down. Yeah. I was like, I'm not even going to look because you just don't know. There are so many crazy people.
1: I was trying to wave to you.
3: Oh, yeah. That was Al. That was Al with the Tula. Oh. I was like, wait a minute. You're right. I was afraid to look. I'm like, my luck, somebody has a gun or something. I'm like, I'm not looking.
0: God forbid. You know what? You're right, though. The wackos on the road is worse than ever because there's no consequences, you know?
3: I know. I'm like, did I cut somebody off? Like, what am I doing? No. I was like, what are you?
0: The guy was going to look at you and go, hey, hi. Like, you're going to go, cute. Pull over. I mean, what are you going to do?
3: Crazy. It was so dark out. I'm like, wait a minute, who is that?
0: Oh, it's great, great day. Life in New York. 6:22, Debbie's out there. She's out there. But be careful. Don't tail anybody. Give everybody their distance.
3: Space.
0: And there's space. Yes, absolutely. 22 after 6. Deb, how are we doing out there this morning on the roads?
3: Well, the roads are wet, so be careful traveling this morning. We've got a couple of accidents, Joe. Let's go to the Southern State Parkway eastbound, right at Robert Moses Causeway. It's an accident. The right lane is blocked there. We're also seeing delays on the Deegan North, getting up toward the Grand Concourse. Left lane construction. Van Wyck, busy northbound at Jamaica Avenue, but they just cleaned up some construction there. And it's very busy on the eastbound BQE, getting up toward the LIE with some ongoing intermittent closures with ongoing road work. Let's go out to the west side Highway south at 158th. It's an accident. Two lanes blocked over there. And the Cross Island North at Belmont Park, a crash. Inbound George, Lincoln and the Holland, 15 in across the board. And 80 East exit 61 into Elmwood Park and Patterson. Watch out for an accident there as well. Looks like rain today, some strong thunderstorms later, damaging winds, maybe even some hail, according to Stephen Parr. High of 84. I'm Debbie Duhaime with Joe Piscopo, AM 970, The Answer.
0: Yeah, Debbie's right. Be careful. Stephen Parr will give you the weather in a short time. But you got to be careful because it's going to be storming a little bit. You know, we'll get through it, but it's going to be storming coming up within the next hour. Hey, let me tell you about Landmark Capital, because you've seen the stock market bounce around lately. But gold and silver have outperformed every major stock index over the past 5 years. Everybody knows about gold and silver. Every time I talk to an expert on this show, and you know, when I say, what about gold? What about silver? Oh, you need gold and silver. So I'm telling you, you need gold and silver. So how do you find out? You call David Fisher at Landmark Capital. Now, David's going to join us next hour, at 8 o'clock hour. 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
0: 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This is the way it should be. And it's always crowded. Always, people are always there. So I got to give you a number. You can call me and say, look, I heard you on the Piscopo show. Joe said you could try to get me in. All right? Fred will do that for you. And you go to, again, you can visit michaelsofbrooklyn.com and do it that way. But let me give you the number. 718-998-7851, okay? 718-998-7851. You heard of the Empire State Building, Central Park, Broadway, the Freedom Tower, all the great things in New York. Put Michael's of Brooklyn on that list. 718-998-7851. 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
0: Here we go. Joe on the radio coming up to 6:30. Breaking, just to reiterate, that Donald Trump, the administration, Sean Duffy, secretary, transportation secretary, orders 270 trucking schools to shutter in crackdown on licensing of illiterate, illegal immigrant drivers. And transportation secretary Sean Duffy shut down 270 commercial driver's licensed, as CDL we call them, schools Monday for offenses including graduating illegal immigrant truck drivers who can't speak English or offering subpar training facilities. And if you're here illegally, Sean says, or you can't speak the language and you're not well trained, you don't deserve to be in a big rig driving American roads, endangering American citizens. There have been a number of deaths because of this. So there apparently there's roughly 31,000 CDL training schools across America. Why is it like that? I don't know. And then you always say, oh, it's getting racist. It's racist. It's racist. Then you're going to go after the administration because of that. Until you're me driving up Route 31, you know, in the hinterlands of Hunterdon County in Jersey. And I think I mentioned it to you. And then I saw faint lights in front, across the road in front of me. And I had a red light, so I stopped at the red light. And thank goodness, because they were fake. But you couldn't really see it. It was a rig. A rig was trying to make a U-turn where, you know what, when the barriers are through and you have a little opening in the barrier, rather than making the legal U-turn going in, and it's a lot to do, the jug handle, or you have to go and make a U-turn, and you have to go out of your way to do it. If you can't read the signs, if you don't understand the language, you do what this guy did. He put his whole vehicle blocked 1, 2, 3, 4 lanes. There's like 2 lanes going north and south on 31. But it blocked everything, even the side lanes. It was a truck in front of me, the whole rig in front of me. And I just happened to see the lights. Thank God I slowed down easily. If you're going at a rapid pace, you could slam right into that. And thank God, that's a place where they give tickets out constantly. Just so you know, 31 and 100 County. Yeah. There's a million tickets given out a day. But good thing, you know why? The cops were there. The cops were on that scene, on that truck in a second. And so I've seen it. You've seen it firsthand. And now this is a real problem. And we applaud, Secretary, Sean Duffy, cracking down on this. And everybody says, oh, it's cold hearted. We gotta be strict now. And also this, before I don't mean to ramble, but I'm in a mood this morning where I try to explain things to you. When you talk about a couple years ago, matter of fact, when I first went on the show and you saw the Biden administration, came in, and then let everybody in. And you remember the madness at the border. And then Tom Holman would come on and we'd talk about babies dying in the Rio Grande. He would talk about the rape tree. He would talk about the sex trafficking, about the children. He would talk about the Godoys. I said, wow, is that all stuff really happening? It is really happening. So I said, on the show, I said, and I'm the grandson of immigrants, a proud grandson of immigrants. It's like, you got to shut the borders down just for a little bit. And I said, and you're bringing people in on visas, on educational visas. Marco Rubio's all over that. So this is the administration right now. We have to be a little rough now. We got to be a little, it's going to seem, you got to be, it seems insensitive. They're going to call it racist. No, you got to get your country back. Otherwise, you're going to be like Spain. You're going to be like Ceuta in Spain with all those Moroccans coming in. There's still 10,000 of them wandering around causing heck and mayhem in Spain. I'm telling you, now is the time. We talk about it. The press, the fringe press doesn't talk about this. You know how many tens of thousands of people are waiting to become American citizens legally? Legally. Legally, it costs a lot of money, thousands of dollars, and then they got to learn about the country, and they got to want to come here, and they're going to want to assimilate. And those people are bumped out, and they're bumped out because we have to concentrate on the illegals invading our land. And it's got to stop. And how do you look? Well, Joe, what would happen? Well, look at Europe. That's all you got to do. You got to look at Europe and see what's happening, except for Poland. Poland is keeping its sovereignty. But everybody else, they opened up, and you think it's like good intentions. Yeah, let them all in. No. They let them in because they want free votes. Maybe they want free labor, but maybe that's why they let them in America. It's gotta stop. Right now, we've gotta be strict a little bit, and you gotta have a heart. You gotta have a heart and say, okay, understand, okay? So you don't wanna be mean, but you wanna be really practical about it, because you can lose your country, especially with these wackos running on this DSA situation. And I am just sick about, as we celebrate the 25th anniversary of September 11, 2001, and then you have a mayor who has the same ideological beliefs as those people, those creeps, those cowards that were on that plane. Yes, they were cowards. They threatened and they to wreak hell and mayhem in America. Ugh. And now you got a mayor that has the same ideological beliefs as those terrorists. Yeah, you know what? You think about it. Well, how did that happen? People came into the country. They haven't been here long. They haven't been here for 25 years, at least like Mamdani himself. They come in from Uganda and all over. They don't understand America. They don't care. They don't care, and they come in, and then before you know it, you lose your country. We got to keep our – and you ever notice it's just you and I? I said, do you ever notice that? Is that right? It's like you and I. Or is it the baby boomers? Do we understand it? Do we support the military? We support, we heard the stories of our parents in the military. Is it just us? We got to stay on our game. But the one thing we got to do that we don't do is vote. You can't just vote. I vote like school elections. If I see, oh, I got to vote. And people say, well, it doesn't matter, Joe. Even if no one's running, you got to show up and vote. Man, it's so important, especially these midterms. All right, Joe on the radio, 635. We're going to break for Al. Then we'll catch up with the guys when we come back, all right? Be careful. It's going to be a kind of a weird day out there, kind of a squirrely day with the rain coming in. So please be careful when you are on the road. Debbie will get you through that, and Al will get you through the news on AM 970, The Answer.
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8: 72 degrees at 636. I'm Al Gattulo with local news first. Here's what's going on. Jewish leaders in New York City are calling for an increased police presence around Jewish schools and synagogues as the high holidays approach. Officials say with anti-Semitic incidents continuing to happen around the city and elsewhere in the nation, it is important for Jewish residents to feel safe going to school and practicing their religion. The Jewish high holidays begin on September 11th, which is also the 25th anniversary of the 9/11 terror attacks. NYPD statistics have shown that hate crimes jumped over 9% through July of this year compared to the same time frame last year. Ocean County authorities say a baby from Trenton is dead after being struck by an unlicensed driver over the weekend in Jackson Township. Authorities say the driver, 20-year-old Maria Cobon Guzman, was driving without a valid license. She's charged with manslaughter and other offenses. The 9-month-old infant and his mother and 5-year-old sister were struck by a car in the Jackson NPGS parking lot on Friday. The baby was killed and his mom and sister were hospitalized. The Ocean County prosecutor says a passenger of Guzman's, 22-year-old Aridana Lazaro Flores, faces charges for allowing Guzman to drive even though she knew that she had no license. In sports, Yankees crushed by the Angels 10-3 out west, while the Mets beat the Rays down in Tampa by the final of 3-2. Stuck in traffic, Debbie Duhame's got the answer.
3: Good morning, Al. 25 in at the George Washington Bridge. Lincoln's okay. Holland 15. West Side Highway south of 158th. It's an accident. Still seeing a lot of volume. Eastbound BQE up by the LIE with left lane construction. Southern State Parkway eastbound at Robert Moses Causeway. Accident blocking two lanes. Cross Island north at Belmont Park. A crash. And if you're heading to 17 eastbound exit 130 into Woodbury, it's an accident being clear to the shoulder, but watch for volume there. 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Staples, that was easy. Rain today, looks like some strong thunderstorms, expected damaging winds, maybe even hail. High today of 84 degrees. You now know where not to go. I'm Debbie Duhame with Joe Piscopo, AM 970, The Answer.
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13: 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In fact, when I won my congressional primary in June of 2020, when I knew that I was going to enter the House of Representatives, I publicly said that before I was a congressman or a councilman, I'm first and foremost the son of my mother, Deborah Busselet. And I consider it the high honor of my life to represent the Bronx, which is full of powerful mothers who have struggled and sacrificed and suffered so that their children and grandchildren can have a fighting chance at the American dream.
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0: Yeah. Hey, Joe on the radio, great to have you with us. 6:42 in the morning. Dan Hoffman coming up in the 7 o'clock hour. The boys are in. Good morning, Al. Good morning, Joe.
8: You morning. Good morning,
0: right?
8: Joe.
0: Everybody all right? Everybody
8: yeah.
0: all right?
8: Yeah, everything's great. Horrible. Horrible what happened yesterday in Times Square.
14: Yeah.
8: It's just horrible.
0: I'm speechless, and thank you, NYPD. Thanks for the cops for being there. But you know what? So what I want to know, and what do we know, Al? The poor girl that died, the 32-year-old
8: We don't know her identity.
0: But how did it happen? Where did the girl, the out woman, of nowhere?
8: Out of nowhere. The woman walked up to these two people and just stabbed them in the abdomen, both of them. Unprovoked, just decided to stab them randomly. Cops were notified. They were obviously, it's Times Square. There were cops there. They surrounded the woman.
0: Yeah.
8: They tried to talk to her for a few minutes. They were trying to de-escalate the situation. Yeah. She refused. She, a number of times, according to Police Commissioner Jessica Tisch, number of times the woman allegedly said, I'm not dropping the knives. I'm going to kill you. I'm going to hurt you. And then with both knives in hand, started waving them and coming at the police officers. At that point, they deployed their tasers. Tasers didn't work. And then, she continued to advance. They shot her. I mean,
14: By the way, I'm looking at the stills from the footage on the covers of the Daily News and the New York Post. And what a scary situation this must have been. She really looked like she was going to hurt them if they didn't stop her first.
8: You have to watch the video. There's plenty of video out there. Yeah. It's a terrible situation. This woman, dating back, the police said, to 2018, had a history of mental illness. She was never arrested, but they knew about her. She was well documented. So, you know, clearly the mental health system in New York City failed her. But again, you know, these Monday morning quarterbacks here all over social media screaming, oh, one guy goes, why didn't somebody just tackle her from behind? This is not a movie. Yeah. I think people, there's sort of a disbelief here. When police are trained to de-escalate situations, and if nothing is working, okay, they deploy their taser or pepper spray. Obviously, she wasn't close enough to be pepper sprayed, so the taser is the next thing. The woman was overweight. She had clothes on. The tasers are ineffective after a certain, once you're a certain weight size, the tasers are ineffective.
15: Whoa. Because I was wondering what happened. She's waving. It looked like she was trying to wave the tasers off with the knives in her hand.
8: Right. Now, she was waving them before they deployed the taser. Yeah, she was waving the knives. Yeah, and then you hear them, and they always announce, taser.
15: Yeah,
8: they shoot.
15: Yeah.
8: You hear the taser being deployed. The electric shock probably the taser itself did not penetrate her clothing. She was wearing clothing. Usually a lot of times when you see these guys deploying tasers, it's a guy with his shirt off or whatever, so it's directly impacting the skin. If it's not touching the skin, then it's not going to deploy completely. So she probably knocked them off of her, and very easy, it's not super easy to pull out, but in that state, your adrenaline is up. We don't know if she was on any medication. Be very easy to pull those things out for her. And again, she's advancing on the police officers with knives still in hand.
15: Yep.
8: At that point, when their gun is drawn, their job is to shoot and to shoot to kill. It's not, hey, we're going to try and wound her in the leg or whatever. This is not Bruce Willis or, you know, Arnold Schwarzenegger. That's not how it works.
15: Yeah. Well, also, if you look at the video, and she's saying, I'm going to kill you. I'm going to kill you. I'm going to kill you. Then the cops got to take her out. This is my question. First of all, if you listen outside the country, you come to New York, and it's still the number one destination. People want to come in, and it's in Times Square. Your head has to be in a swivel constantly, not only just for the mentally ill like this lady, but the bikes are like, they put these bike lanes up. Mm-hmm. It's the worst thing they did, because now there's so many injuries to that. These people go whipping down these bike lanes. So there's a sidewalk, and then there's a bike lane, and then there's like a parking space for who we don't know, because if we park there, we get towed, and then there's like one lane of a highway.
8: Right.
15: So there's constant traffic. There's scaffolding up. The city looks run down, not unlike a third world country. And by the way, I love it. Don't get me wrong. I come to New York, I love it. And, you know, but should you have to go to the Upper East Side to see nice, or the Upper West Side where you can see, oh, this is nice? No, you shouldn't. It should be all over. They should clean it up. But you're not going to do it with a guy from Uganda. He doesn't know the difference.
8: Listen to this. So after this whole incident happened with this woman in Times Square yesterday afternoon. Obviously, the one woman passed. The other guy, the 68-year-old or whatever, he's in the hospital. He's in stable condition now. Yeah, he was critical, but now he's in stable condition.
15: Yeah.
8: Last night, a 21-year-old was stabbed trying to cross the street near St. Patrick's Cathedral on Fifth Avenue.
15: Jeez, right.
8: Listen to this. NYPD says a 21-year-old man was trying to cross the street near St. Patrick's Cathedral on Fifth Avenue around 7:30 last night.
15: Yeah.
8: That's when he got into an argument with a man driving a black BMW. The victim's friend says the suspect got out of the car, stabbed him in the arm, and drove off. And the victim was treated at the hospital for his injuries. I mean, this is what it's coming to.
15: I know.
8: People are getting out of cars to stab people. Yeah, yeah. What's wrong with you?
15: And who gets mad in their cars and yells and gets out and it confronts people?
8: I get mad in my car. I don't get out and stab people. I don't confront. Well,
15: no, but you know what you do that you shouldn't do? Listen to Uncle Joe.
8: What's
15: your buddy Joe. All right.

0: I don't want to say nothing, but
1: right.
0: I go into stressed areas and I'm saying to myself, where are the politicians? And there are some politicians, like I'll give you an example. Went to Patterson. There is a community outreach, organization through Mayor Sayers' office that, and through the police department, and they have a, what they call a community outreach. That's what you need. You gotta do, you gotta go in and you gotta help these people. You can't just let them wander aimlessly. New York lets these sickos wander aimlessly around. And trust me, that guy in the BMW stabbing that kid, and you shouldn't fight or anything else like that. But the fact is, if that guy knew that he wouldn't, he would get out, and how many, he would just, if he gets arrested, he's gonna get out. If there was a consequence, and we were just really strict in the consequence of these criminals, they're not gonna do it. It's like a child. What did you do when you were a kid? Your father would smack you in the head.
2: Oh my God, smack.
0: You know, oh, come on. The belt, the smack, the belt. This, the that, ba-ba-bang, ba-ba-boom. And what did we do? Whoop, I'm not doing that again.
2: Right.
0: And was that right? Probably right. Not.
2: But remember the scene in Goodfellas, Henry, when he missed school? Yeah, you haven't been to the school, you got your grade, you haven't been there in months. In months.
3: I have to admit, though, I'm lucky I survived chasing after Al in the Wawa parking lot when he got out of his car. He may have very well attacked me.
2: I did do that one day on the Pulaski Skyway to Wayne Cabot. I saw Wayne, and I tried to catch up to him, and I'm waving frantically, and then I realized, I'm like, he's going to think I'm a psycho. He doesn't even know.
0: Poor Wayne. He's going to think we're nuts because he lives like a block away from me, and so he was walking with his lovely wife, and they're having a nice stroll down a country road, and I pull up in my mega gigantic SUV.
2: You almost hit him.
0: I didn't almost hit him.
2: That's what he said.
0: I know. He said, Wayne Cabot, one of the great broadcasters and a great guy, really great guy. Yes. He goes, Joe, oh my God, I was petrified. I thought we were going to be arrested or taken away with this SUV. And he's looking at you. I said, Joe's news guy. Oh my God, he's trying to attack me now, you know? Oh, that's so funny. That's funny. Please, everybody be polite. Yeah, you can yell inside your car, but don't scowl. Oh, people will do the craziest things. I just let it go anymore. I just let it go.
4: Yeah.
0: You're going to settle down when you get older, I guess, right?
4: Yeah. Oh.
0: Hey, Dad, how you doing? How you doing?
4: Yeah,
0: all right?
4: Just, you know, blow a kiss when somebody's, like, you know, yelling at you in the next car.
0: Yeah. Right, you know what I do? It's somebody's riding me there and on my bumper and everything. I go, God bless him. He wants to get ahead. I'm going to pull over, let this guy go. Don't mm-hmm. hold him up. Mm-hmm. But I think, you know, if you're a young gal, you know, you got to be careful. And that's what you ran into this morning, I think, Deb, you know. And it's unfortunate, but you got to be careful. It's a good thing you didn't look over. Very smart. That's very smart.
4: I just kept driving.
0: Yeah. I'm telling you. Mm-hmm. Oh, you got to be careful out there. Be careful on the roads. Debbie's got you covered. The rain's coming. The rains are coming, so be careful. How we doing, Debbie Duhame?
4: I'll tell you what's happening, Joe, on the southern state eastbound at Robert Moses Causeway, accident blocking two lanes. It's really busy on the eastbound BQE, the ramp at 48th. It looks like an accident on the ramp. Also, the eastbound BQE heavy by the LIE with construction. Westbound side of the BQE at Metropolitan Avenue, it's a stalled car. And over on the Deegan north of the Grand Concourse, it's construction. You now know where not to go. I'm Debbie Duhame with Joe Piscopo, AM 970, the end.
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8: 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I was born and raised in the Bronx. I spent almost all my life in poverty. I was raised by a single mother who had to raise three children on minimum wage. In fact, when I won my congressional primary in June of 2020, when I knew that I was going to enter the House of Representatives,

0: representative, I publicly said that before I was a congressman or a councilman, I'm first and foremost the son of my mother, Deborah Bussolette. And I consider it the high honor of my life to represent the Bronx, which is full of powerful mothers who have struggled and sacrificed and suffered so that their children and grandchildren can have a fighting chance at the American dream.
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8: We've got a few more scattered showers coming through later on this morning, and then thunderstorms coming through this evening and overnight tonight. Some of those thunderstorms could be pretty strong at times with damaging winds and even some large hail, especially over in parts of New Jersey. High temperature today tops off around 84 degrees. You drop down to a low of 69. Cooler tomorrow with a high of 75 with more chances for scattered showers and thunderstorms. I'm StormGuides.live meteorologist Stephen Parr.
6: 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All right, Joe on the radio with the team, and Dan Hoppen, Dan the Man, by popular demand, is back. We're going to talk about Russia. We're going to talk about India. We're going to talk about Iran. And Dan's been right about it all. And plus, we're going to have some dad talk along the way. All right? All right. Dom Provenzano is with us from Staten Island. We love Staten Island. Hoagie Gidley is with us. David Fisher, CEO of Landmark Capital, going to join us. Colonel Kurt Schlichter is on. Always have a great time with Colonel Kurt. Arthur Lee, where in the world is Arthur Lee from LifeVac? He's traveling, crossing the country on his Harley and with the LifeVac vehicle. Arthur will check in at 9 o'clock. Love hearing from Arthur Lee. Rafael Mangual will join us. And Dr. Mark Siegel is going to talk. We're going to talk about those Trump RX, that the savings you can get from drugs with Dr. Mark Siegel. All live, all right here on AM 970 The Answer. 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
10: 72 degrees at 6:59. I'm Al Gattulo with local news first. Here's what's going on. A strike by Hofstra University professors has been averted on yesterday, which was the first day of fall semester classes. Professors at the private Nassau County University poised to walk off the job Monday, but now they've agreed to keep classes in session through Friday. That's because talks between Hofstra and the union representing its professors made headway over the weekend. The union says meaningful progress has been made on several contract issues, no specifics being given as the details are being worked out. Folks planning to drive somewhere for Labor Day weekend will notice gas prices are a little higher. AAA's Daily Tracker finds the average for a gallon of regular unleaded in New Jersey is at $4.09, 6 cents higher than last Monday, 1 cent higher than the national average of $4.08. AAA stats also show the national average in August has been above $4 per gallon every day for the first time ever. The month's prices on track to set a new record as the most expensive August at gas stations, passing the August record that was set back in 2022. Subway services returned to normal in New York City after emergency repair work led to disruptions through both rush hours Monday. Service on the A, B, C, and D lines got back to normal Monday night. Crews have been working at 81st Street and Central Park West after cracks were found under the tracks during previously scheduled work this past weekend. Monday's work is just a temporary patch to the problem. You now know what's going on. I'm Al Gattulo, AM 970, The Answer.
11: 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On Tuesday, September 1st, from Mario's of Arthur Avenue, Radio Night Live's Travel Tuesday and Fun Friday unite to celebrate all things Bronx, Little Italy. Host Kevin McCullough, yours truly, Christine Nicholas, and Linda Perillo will come together for a fantastic broadcast to give listeners the inside scoop on what to see, eat, and do when visiting iconic Arthur Avenue. Expect special guests like Belmont Business Improvement District Chairman Peter Madonia, Mario's owner Regina Migliucci Delfino, acclaimed actor and musician Dominic Chianese, and many more. 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
12: Breaking news this hour from Town Hall. Amit Thomason. The NYPD describes it as a random, unprovoked attack. A woman armed with two knives stabbed two people in New York's Times Square yesterday afternoon. One of the victims died. The woman was fatally shot by police. Police Commissioner Jessica Tisch says the attacker had what she calls a documented mental health history. Getting some of the details of the huge oil deal the Trump administration hammered out with Venezuela. President Trump suggesting it's a win for both sides.
13: We're making a fortune and they're making a fortune.
14: President Trump in the Oval Office touting an oil deal with Venezuela. The White House says it's partnering with a company called North American Blue Energy Partners, already the second largest operator in Venezuela behind Chevron, in a deal that will give the Pentagon a 35% ownership stake in the company and roughly a fifth of the country's oil reserves. And it says the U.S. will be guaranteed a right to purchase 20% of the output at the cost of production. As to the impact on U.S. gas prices,
13: ultimately, prices are going to come down.
14: Ben Thomas, Washington.
12: The president's White House ballroom and security project has gotten a green light from the Supreme Court. Work can continue. That means that President Trump will likely be able to see the project through to completion. Said to be about 65% complete at this point. After serving 18 months, Army Secretary Dan Driscoll has resigned. No reason given for his departure, although there have been reports of growing friction between Driscoll and Secretary of War Hegseth. The death toll in the Grand Canyon flooding is 2. One person still missing. More than 1,000 deaths reported in the catastrophic flooding in Nepal and neighboring Tibet. Thousands remain missing there. Wall Street this morning, the Dow futures are down 281 points. NASDAQ futures off close to 300 points. More on these stories, townhall.com.
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17: Stuck in traffic? We've got the answer.
18: Good morning. Alternate side parking rules in effect inbound George Washington Bridge, 25 into the upper, 20 to the lower with an accident by the tolls. Inbound Lincoln Tunnel looks okay. Holland Tunnel, 15 to 20. West Side Highway south of 158. It's an accident. Very busy on the eastbound BQE getting up toward the LIE with construction work going on. And we're seeing delays over on the Deegan northbound at the Grand Concourse with some ongoing construction. Southern State Parkway eastbound at Robert Moses Causeway. 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Rain today, strong thunderstorms later, damaging winds, maybe even some hail. High today of 84. I'm Debbie Duhaime with Joe Piscopo, AM 970, The Answer. 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

0: 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And Dan Hoffman's going to join us this hour. Dan the Man. Arthur Lee. Where in the world is Arthur Lee from LifeHack? He's going to check in at 9 o'clock, man. Yeah, driving across America, you know. 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And Dr. Mark Siegel is going to join us too. There's a lot going on in the news. And let me just brush on it because it's important. When you're on Trump time, and again, you got to stop with the hate. People, they listen. And I understand all the criticisms. I really do. And, you know, this and that and the other thing. Gotcha. Okay. And sometimes it's fair enough. You could criticize. But so I'm just telling you pragmatically the way it is. It's nice to see the Trump administration and Transportation Secretary Duffy shutting down 270 commercial licensing schools Monday. They go CDLs for offenses, including graduating illegal immigrant truck drivers who can't speak English or offering subpar training facilities. They were in Jersey, they would try to teach people how to drive a truck, and it would be in parking lots that were too small where you couldn't even turn the truck around. Oh, and you know what? What if there's nobody watching this? What if there's nobody? What if it's not the Trump administration? What if it's the, Shapiro, Newsom, or Biden or Harris, God forbid, administration? They would never address this. Oh, it's racist. No. Let's listen to Transportation Secretary Duffy for a second, Joe, if you would. Thank you.
1: Today, what we are announcing is an emergency executive shutdown of 110 driving schools. So these are driving schools that account for 5,000 of the violations for English proficiency. What I mean by that is you have to speak English to operate a commercial motor vehicle. I didn't create that rule. President Trump didn't create that rule. That rule has been in place for decades.
0: How confusing it is to drive in New Jersey. Do you know? It's just like I remember Governor Christine Todd Whitman said once, we have a signage problem in New Jersey. She was right. She was right. Because if you go down, I forget where I was the other day. You can't, they just throw signs up. They got, like, the best area in Jersey, if you're driving, if you're coming over what they call the Driscoll Bridge, we talked about this, and then you gotta get onto, like, 440, you gotta get onto, you can go straight, you can get into a 78 if you go straight, but then you gotta kinda, to get to 78, you gotta kinda get off, and they're rebuilding new exits, it's a mess. Oh, and that's one spot. The other spot I keep talking about, on Route 78, coming in, on Route 78 by Basking Ridge, around that area, what the heck is the problem with that road? They won't fix it, and it's so dangerous. It got so dangerous. I think they made a mistake when they built it. Somebody, you know, just didn't know what they were doing architecturally or design-wise for the road, because as you're driving on the road 78, and there's like four lanes, maybe three lanes, whatever it is, and then they put 287. They put a sticker of 287, you know, with all the, you know, the kind of like the emoji that looks like 287, you know, mm-hmm. The graphic. We're on the road, so you have to follow that. Oh, so you want 78. Oh, here. You want to go here? It's like, wait a minute. And then you get crammed into two lanes to the left. There is a barrier to the right to separate it, and then there's another lane to get you off of 206. And again, if it sounds like you don't know what I'm talking about because you're out of the state, everybody knows what I'm talking about. And then you get crammed up over a bridge. It's a two-lane bridge. And to build the bridge, it costs millions, tens of millions of dollars to build a bridge. Only two lanes. And then if you look to your left, there's an errant lanes going to nowhere. It's the lane to nowhere.
2: Lane to nowhere.
0: It really is, man.
2: Coming up on this edition of The Twilight Zone.
0: Exactly, you know? Little did he know, he was on the lane to nowhere. It's right there, man. Yeah. You thought you were driving to 287. You thought you were driving on 78. No, you were driving in The Twilight Zone. Yeah, like, man, I'm telling you.
2: Exactly what you're talking about.
0: Joey? Can we do this? I know there's nothing in the budget because there's not, we're barely in the budget.
2: Right.
0: I got it.
2: Right.
0: But we should take a drone. And let me go over that, and we should, it's like so dangerous.
2: Yeah, and go pave here, and pave here,
0: yeah,
2: and
0: maybe
2: fix
0: we
2: this.
0: Should come up, we'll get FazTech to do it. Don't
2: well,
0: fix
2: what's
0: it.
2: Funny, it's not funny, but there have been a lot of accidents in that area before they started constructing that part of the road again. There have been a lot of accidents in that area. People taking the curve too sharply, speeding and all that stuff.
0: Also,
2: this construction is supposed to rectify that, but when is it going to end?
0: It's been going on about 5 years. And not only that, you know, I don't think, and with due respect to our truckers, they come onto the local roads. And you know what the bottom line is? Mm-hmm. You don't have anybody in office that is really true Jersey. You really don't. Because if you're true Jersey, first of all, you're too busy paying taxes and you don't have time to run for office. You know, you got to work so hard to pay the astronomical taxes in New Jersey. And second of all, who would want to be in public service in New Jersey anymore? Because now, if you're the governor, you go by that area, and you're a Jersey person, you go, I can't do this to my people. I can't let this.
2: Yeah, but when do they go? That's the thing. Murphy, Cheryl, none of them travel over there.
0: We have national politics that are running on national platforms that are picked by the swamp in D.C. That's what's happening. And that's what happened here. Also, remember, what did Daddy say on the radio? Come on. What about the voter rolls? They said, that was a great candidate. Oh, look at that candidate. We should have this person. Joe, you should run. It doesn't matter who runs. Clean up the voter rolls. So, lo and behold, all of a sudden, out of nowhere, 6,600 people illegally registered to vote through the DMV, the Department of Motor Vehicles in New Jersey. 6,600. 400 did vote. What's going on? And then Mikey Sherrill, somebody said, you better jump on this. She steps up early to offset it, but we saw right through it in Jersey because we see it was snarky and we know. But she did. Now, what happened to that? And also, there's more, and that story went away. So you got to look to SaveJersey.com. You got to look to some of Matt Rooney, some of our friends who do ancillary media. David Wallstein from The Global follow this. Because you know what? The Star Ledger's not even, I don't even know if they're around anymore. You know, NJ.com, you try to follow NJ.com, you got to join it and you got to pay. No, I'm not going to join it. Give me a public service. Oh my God. Don't get me started. Not to mention that. Me and Al were talking beforehand. I said, where's NJN? What happened to NJN? Is there NJN anymore? Is anybody watching this? NJN? It's public television. It's NJN. I remember Governor Christie made a political deal with a friend I know, and they made a friend and they made a deal, and then they got, somebody got rich, but it wasn't us. We have a broadcast facility called the New Jersey Network, and it should be, and it was PBS. And we should run with that because we get no respect from New York and Philadelphia. Al, you're telling me, let's dig into this story. And again, forgive me for being Jersey-centric today, but I mean, and then we'll go to New York because we got problems all over as you listen in New York and New Jersey. What happened with the NJN? So NJN, they handed it off to Montclair State?
2: Montclair State University bidded for the assets of the New Jersey News Network, and they now have them. So they're going to be running their operations on the campus of Montclair
0: State. I've been asking. I would buy it. I put a conglomerate together.
2: I believe last year it was put out for public.
0: Did you hear anything?
3: Nothing.
0: Okay. They did it under the radar again. That's like, because you know, I could have put a public private initiative together. You know, and my goodness, we could have made a fortune of it. Well, and I was asking for it. We do 4 hours every morning. How did it go by us? How did it go by us? We should look into
2: that. After the federal government decided to stop funding PBS, that's when New Jersey said, we're not giving you any more money to run the network.
0: And by the way, Montclair State is great, and it's probably a great idea.
2: So they took over management of the state's public television network licenses this year, in January this year.
0: We're going to see orangutans in Africa. They're going to play those videos again.
2: No. They're hiring people. They're hiring people right now to run the network. So they're going to have a newscast and all of that stuff. It's just going to originate from Montclair State University.
0: All right.
2: They shut down the studios in Newark, I believe. And I believe the other studios.
0: How about that $50 million facility in Trenton? What about that?
2: I don't know about that. I believe that was shut down as well.
0: People were killed yesterday. Remember that state? Yeah, that city? Yeah. Yeah. I'm telling you, it's bogus. Nobody's in charge. I'm telling you, nobody's in charge. It's all special interest. And let me go to New York now while I'm railing about this. 7:16 in the morning with Piscopo. Listen.
2: Come on.
0: Go to the dark
4: side. Get behind
0: side,
4: the wheel.
0: Side,
4: that's
0: right. Yeah. Now, listen.
2: Use that evil.
0: So you're in New York City. It's New York, New York, you know? And now you got a Ugandan, you know, running New York, and you go, all right, look, what are you going to do? You know, somehow, if people don't show up to vote, this is what you get, right? And Jersey, we're guilty, too. We don't show up, this is what you get. So you get what you don't vote for, okay? You get what you don't vote for. So now, this happens all the time. There's always a wacko running around New York. Cause when you have 9 million people, something's going to happen. Something's going to break. And God bless the New York Police Department. We applaud the NYPD for trying to wrangle this, you know? So now some lady wacko with knives in both hands going in, stabbing people at random in Times Square. At random. So now last I heard there was that they stabbed this one girl, 32-year-old woman, and then a 68-year-old man. I heard that it could be critical. Well, the 32-year-old woman died. She died. She got killed for going to Times Square for no reason. This story will go away tomorrow. It'll be gone tomorrow. It'll be gone at the 24-hour news cycle. Boom, it'll be gone. And nobody will talk about it. Nobody will ask Mom Donnie about it. It'll be gone. And thank God the NYPD did what they had to do, and they took out this creepy, emotionally disturbed woman. I'm sick of it, using mental illness as an excuse. No excuse anymore. If you're killing people, you know, Hitler was crazy. You know, what was it supposed to do? He's mentally disturbed. We better be nice to Adolf. You know, no, kill him. Take him out.
2: Neville Chamberlain tried to do.
0: Exactly.
2: Give him the Sudetenland. Exactly. It's all right. Give him let him take France. Don't worry about it.
0: Say we have an agreement with Hitler. Yeah. It's like, come on. So you can't.
2: He'll stop
0: can't
2: at some point
0: with these people.
2: Right.
0: So I'm telling you. So now this poor 32-year-old girl. Do we get any ID on her at all?
2: No, they have not released her identity. I believe they're probably waiting to notify the family.
0: Horrible. So. It's horrible. So this other lady was from Queens. The killer was from Queens, and the police took her out. God bless her. God bless the cops, I mean. And may her soul rest in peace, this wacko. But then, when you look at what's happening in TV, we're going to break and Dan Hoffman's going to come in and we're going to talk about geopolitical affairs, which I feel a little bit of my wheelhouse that I appreciate you got to hit the local because we're licensed to be local in New York. So we cover Jersey and New York. I don't want to see on television anymore. I said it in the last hour. I want to see it. I don't want to hear about Charlie Kirk's killer. And about how he's readjusting his sentence. I don't want to hear about it. When Charlie Kirk's, with the doggy guy, the Charlie Kirk's killer's boyfriend, that trans friend, whatever it was, and he was like a doggy muffy puffy. What do you call those? He was one of those weird people. what was that?
2: Thing? I have no idea what you're talking about.
0: No, the guy, he was like a dog. They put the dog thing on. It was like some creepy trans thing. And then we love you if you're trans.
4: Oh, a furry?
0: Thank you, Joey. It was a furry, whatever it was.
2: Idea what that is.
0: I know. These people are nuts. So now, in my opinion, now this guy's trying to, we'll do this with the sentence that was, get him off the wall. If indeed he's, and you could, everybody knows this guy was guilty, allegedly, take him out. Also, who shot Brian Thompson in the back? Who's Brian Thompson? He's the healthcare executive that was walking to a meeting. I don't care what the health company did. You don't kill somebody and shoot him in the back. How cowardly is that? And then you don't make the shooter a hero. And you know, especially when he's Italian with an Italian name, I don't want to see that guy. And if you strangle your children to death, I don't want to hear, she had drugs problem. She was taking drugs. Oh, it was everybody else's fault. This lady should rot in hell. Forgive me for killing those three children. No mercy in that regard. I don't hear about it. Well, Joe, you're a guy. You may not understand it. But you know what? But that someone was a father of those children. And I'm tired of us now marginalizing it. And all we do on TV, we watch it. And you know what the problem is? Everybody watches it. So what do the networks do? Let's show it. Let's show the person who the killer in Idaho. Oh, I want to change my sentence. No! You slaughtered these beautiful young children. Done. Okay, that's it. All right, Dan, I'm going to calm down. Debbie, what do you? I tell
4: deep
0: you,
4: breath. It's, deep breath. Oh, I know. So many
0: I
4: crazy
0: watch this
4: things.
0: Stuff on TV. I'm yelling at the TV. Don't show this person. The person killed somebody. Oh my lord!
4: I know. It's so painful to see some of these crimes. It really is just terrible.
0: And Dan Hoffman's going to bring more common sense back to the airwaves and a couple laughs along the way. Debbie's out there looking out for you on the roads. Be careful. How we doing, Deb?
4: We've got issues, Joe, on the sprain. The sprain northbound, right by Jackson Ave in Greenberg. Accident, two lanes blocked. Verrazano Bridge, upper level, getting into Staten Island. They're doing construction. Traffic is moving solely on the eastbound BQE. The ramp at 48th is blocked with a car fire. Also, the westbound BQE stop and go by Metropolitan Ave, but a disabled truck was cleared. Over on the Grand Central Parkway west at Ditmars Boulevard, it's an accident and troubles continue on the Van Wyck northbound. Getting up past the LIE, it's an accident there. The right lane is blocked. We're seeing delays on the Deegan North at Willis Ave with some ongoing construction work. Also, watch for slowdowns as you head to the inbound GWB, about 25 to 30. Lincoln 15, Holland 15. Traffic is very busy on 280. 280 eastbound right by the Garden State Parkway. It's an accident on the shoulder. Watch for some strong thunderstorms today. Damaging winds, maybe even hail. High today of 84. I'm Debbie Duhaime with Joe Piscopo. AM 970, The Answer.
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0: To mark the 25th anniversary of September 11th, the Tunnel to Towers Foundation is embarking on the most comprehensive commemoration in its history, one that honors the past, serves those in need today, educates the generations of tomorrow. 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
7: Tech earnings and an update on the job market come out today. Dell Technologies reports earnings. So does cybersecurity company Palo Alto Networks. And the Labor Department releases the job openings and labor turnover survey for the last business day of July. In addition to volatility in crude oil prices, Ken Leon, research director at CFRA, says Wall Street is looking at the possibility of higher interest rates from the Federal Reserve.
8: New Fed chairs, looking back over 40 years, their first move is to raise rates. And there's a hawkish stance here. I think the market sees that.
7: There's also an update on manufacturing for August today and construction spending for July. John Ternus takes over as Apple's new CEO today, succeeding Tim Cook. That's your Fox Business Report. I'm Jenny Coselda. Invested in you.
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0: FazTechIND. .com. Excuse me. I want to get it in there, man. Those are my guys. Hey, Dan Hoffman, Dan the Man Hoffman, retired CIA senior clandestine services officer and a Fox News contributor. Dan, welcome back to the show. Thanks so much for joining us. How are you?
14: I'm pretty good, Joe. Hope you all are doing well.
0: Yeah, we're doing good. We're fired up this morning. I don't know why. So much news. Sometimes it's quiet. I like when it's quiet, Dan. And we could just talk about being dads. We could talk about nice stuff, you know. But let me go here. We have so much to get into. But I gotta go here. School start. My daughter, I told you this last time we chatted. My daughter went back to college. It's sad. It's sad. You know, am I a wuss? Am I a wuss? Am I a little wimpy guy?
14: That's, I think, that's what being a dad's all about. I feel like that every day my kids go to school, let alone go away to school for college.
0: Yeah,
14: you know,
0: yeah.
14: You see them off and you're dealing with them taking their independence, which you're proud of. But at the same time, you miss the fact that you're not parenting them anymore. Like, that's the way I feel anyways.
0: That's exactly how I'm feeling. I'm going like, oh, you okay? And then you want to call, and they're in the middle of something, and you don't want to intrude. You don't want to intrude, you know? I got this. We'll move on, but I got this, because my Mikey, God bless him, meets a really nice girl. And Mikey's like, listen. He's his 20s, but he goes like this, and he goes, so I call him, hey, Mike, how you doing? And you do the dad call, you know? And he goes, well, I'm on a date. It's like he's on a date. What am I going to say? Well, can I talk to you for a second? Let me talk to her, Mike. Let me talk. Put her on the phone. You know, no, I bailed. Go ahead, buddy. God bless. Good luck. You know, they grow up. What are you going to do, man? Right. Unbelievable, huh? Hey.
14: Yeah, that's pretty fast. I'll tell you. That's a moment right there.
0: You know what? Dan, I got to tell you, let me go here, because we need your help on this. This, again, let me go into Iran, because, me being the wuss that I am, I would never have gone into Iran, but the president goes in, you got to applaud him, because I think of all the Americans that died, all the soldiers that died. I always talk about the U.S. Navy diver who they killed on that TWA flight in 1985, dumped his body on the tarmac. That was Iran that did all of that, so I understand this. So then I go, okay, let's go in, let's get Sylvester Stallone, Dolph Lundgren, and let's get, Arnold, and we'll go in. and you need like some kind of force, a rapid deployment strike force to go in. And then we hear you can't just do that. Like you said, if you do a regime change, someone worse may come in. So now we have sanctioned Iran to death. And then, our mutual friend who you and I both have immense respect for, General Jack Keane, said, you probably are going to have to do some kind of military closeout, after, you know, we sanction them. And then what happens, Dan? Is that possible? We bring them around, Dan? You've been right about everything. That's why we ask you. I hope you don't.
14: Listen, we launched what I would argue was a preemptive war. We didn't have to launch it at the time that we did, but we did.
0: Yeah.
14: And remember, we did it to induce Iran into what we would consider a more durable solution on their nuclear program, ballistic missile program, and support to proxy terrorists. We've degraded all of those things, but we don't have like a durable negotiated solution yet, which means that we're going to have to return repeatedly, I think, to military action because Iran is continuing to support these proxy terrorists. Look, if you read the latest about the Houthis being involved with Al-Qaeda Al-Shabaab, Yemen, Somalia, Nexus, that's really of concern. This is just the way the world is. And I would emphasize for the Trump administration, if I were to give them some advice, and I come from the old clandestine world, but I'm in the media world now, is, you know, we live in a democracy where there's a lot of freedom of speech, freedom of the press. It's good to be secretive about some things, but the administration has to be open about where we stand with the threat that Iran continues to pose to the United States, to the region, to the world economy, all those things, so we can deal with it effectively. That's just the bottom line challenge of fighting a war concurrently while you're, you know, subjected to press questions on a regular basis. Because we're not China, North Korea, Iran, or Iran. You know, we've got a serious freedom of the press, but you're a big part of that now, obviously.
0: Yeah. So we'll see what happens. And I could only hope that, you know, after you sanction them out and they're having immense financial problems now, that we could go around. And I think that General Keane may be right. You just do a quick, no troops on the ground, but you go in and you take them out. And then that would be like saving the world and getting that terror nation, out of the way. But what's happening in Russia, man? You called it because I said, no, you know, I don't know if I trusted Zelensky. And you remember everybody's going, well, you know, maybe Putin could have gone in. He goes in, and you said you can't deal with this guy, Putin. How many people are dying? I mean, there's millions that have died already in this war. And this guy, Putin, is not going to come around in any way. That's what your thoughts are still to this day, Dan, huh?
14: No, he's not. And listen, you know, Director CIA just visited Russia. Reportedly, there were discussions from the U.S. side about Russia stopping this war where Putin has spilled so much of his own country's blood and treasure and killed so many innocent Ukrainians. I'll be honest with you, it's counterintuitive. The more we talk about that, the more Putin thinks he can win this thing because we want peace more than he does. He has an infinite threshold for the amount of pain he's going to inflict on his own people and the amount and the numbers of people in his own military is going to kill. The life expectancy for a Russian soldier is like 20 minutes on the front line.
0: What?
14: He doesn't care about any of that stuff. President Trump says, how could he be doing that? Well, I'm sorry, you can't mirror image. President Trump isn't president of Russia. He's president of the United States. We take a different view of those things. We lost, you know, less than 20 of our soldiers in the war on Iran, and that's a national tragedy, as it should be. That's fine. In Russia, a million casualties, as to what Stalin used to say, that's a statistic. They don't care. So to get back to our first point, we care about our kids.
0: Yep.
14: You know, we care about our fellow citizens. That just isn't the way things work in Vladimir Putin's Russia. Unfortunately, the only way to deal with him is to win. And that's what Ukraine has done by not allowing Russia to take over the country.
0: Is Belarus bailing on all this? Where's Belarus in all of this? Just because I always worry about nuclear weapons. We always talk about small tactical nuclear weapons.
14: Yeah.
0: Where's Belarus on all this? Because they don't quite go along with Putin, or do they have to?
14: Well, their dictator Lukashenko's got his finger up like he's on a sailboat, just checking the wind to see like okay, which way is it blowing today? Because he'll go either way. He's got an insurance policy to engage with the United States, and then he's also in Putin's backyard, so he's doing that. His country is weak, and he's a unpopular dictator, in a moment, his country is so brittle, it could fall apart. Wow. So, you know, they don't want to take the risk of allowing their country to be used militarily by Russia any more than they already are, like to launch ground invasion and things like that. Ukraine has warned them not to do that. And Ukraine, if Belarus were to become a real, really engaged in the war, they would face really dire situation. It would probably cost Lukashenko his dictatorship.
0: Wow. Dan, I got to ask you before I let you go. You've been right in the heart of Russia, right in Moscow, right with the KGB, right with Putin. You've been in the Middle East. I'm trying to think, how do we end these things, man? What are we going to do with these things? You see them, and now in Russia, are the Russian people going to get upset? The Persians in Iran are upset. They can't do a thing. They can't move because they've been assassinated by the tens of thousands, allegedly. And in Russia, there's gas lines. There's people complaining. Will the people ever have a voice in Russia and or Iran, Dan Hoffman?
14: Joe, we got to win. That's what Ronald Reagan used to say. We win, they lose. That's it.
0: Yeah.
14: If we win, we win. And I'll be honest, if I were talking to the president, I'd say, sir, if we could just lighten up on our allies like Canada and not threaten to conquer Greenland, and just let's just focus on the enemies like Russia and China, North Korea, and show strength against them. Mm-hmm. I know President Trump likes to talk about getting along with everybody. They just invited the Russian finance minister to the G20. Our enemies look at that not as an effort to solve problems. They don't care. And I would just respectfully tell the president that, having lived in these places, they don't care. They just are going to assume if we want to negotiate that we are weak. And that's just the bottom line. The way to beat them is the old-fashioned Ronald Reagan strength way, which is to pummel them. Yeah. I'm sorry to say that. And then by demonstrating how the credibility of our force to deter them from launching strikes in the first place, which Biden failed to do in February 22, which is back in the old days. I was looking back at an old text message I got from your awesome producer, Joe Sebelia, right after Russia launched their war in Ukraine. Well, we all knew that was going to happen. That's when he reached out to me and said, hey, could you be on the Joe Piscopo show? I'm like, are you kidding me? Awesome. the only good thing that resulted from this war is that I got to join Joe Piscopo on the radio, four plus years. And it's easy to keep track because it started right after Russia invaded,
0: We knew.
14: But Biden didn't deliver the credible deterrence we needed. That's the other side of it.
0: Yeah, amen. Right on the money.
14: That's my dispassionate analysis for whatever it's worth, Joe. Yeah. And I'll just take solace in the fact that I'll go back and, talk to my kids after school and do some math problems,
0: Thank God. Dan, thank you so much. Invaluable information always, Dan. Thanks for getting into
14: Joe.
0: It with us.
14: Have a great day.
0: You too, my brother.
14: Right.
0: God bless you. Take care. Dan Hoffman, he is the man, retired CIA, senior clandestine services officer, knows the Mideast. He knows Russia better than most, and Fox News contributor. Hey, 7:38, we're going to take a trip to Staten Island with a gentleman by the name of Don Provenzano. Hey, come on, more Italians. That's to talk about Italians. Look, it's Al Gattullo in the newsroom. 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
2: Hey, how you doing? 72 degrees at 7:39. I'm Al Gattullo with local news first. Here's what's going on. Officials are raising public health concerns after someone was bit by a fox on Staten Island. People in the Mount Loretto Unique area are being warned to keep an eye out for a fox that could be infected with rabies. Visitor was reportedly bitten on Friday, and now the New York State Department of Environmental Conservation is looking for that fox. Anyone who spots any foxes nearby is being asked to call the DEC with the details. Authorities are also warning against any contact with wild animals in the area out of precaution. No word on the condition of the person bitten or whether they've tested positive for rabies. A woman was seriously hurt Sunday evening after a tire broke loose from another car on Route 1 in Middlesex County and smashed her car's windshield. South Brunswick police say firefighters had to cut open the sedan to pull out the 59-year-old woman from Teaneck after the tire bounced and sailed across the highway, crashing into her car around 7:15 p.m. Sunday. Police say investigators have not figured out how the tire broke loose from the front driver's side of the car driven by a 19-year-old from East Windsor, but he was charged with failure to maintain a vehicle. In sports, the Yankees crushed by the Angels 10-3. The Mets beat the Rays 3-2. Stuck in traffic, Debbie Duhamel's got the answer.
4: And good morning, Al. Alternate side parking in effect. We're seeing a 20-minute delay at the inbound GWB, Lincoln 15, Holland 15 to 20, Deegan northbound, heavy traffic by the Grand Concourse with left lane construction. Watch out for slowdowns on the Bronx River Parkway south of 177th. It's an accident there and really tough on the Sprain northbound, getting into Jackson Ave and Greenberg with a crash. Southbound Sprain heavy with rubbernecking into Jackson Ave as well. If you're heading to the Verrazano Bridge upper level to Staten Island, watch for some ongoing road work and watch for slowdowns on 280 eastbound by the Garden State Parkway. It's an accident on the shoulder. 508 in Kearney, ongoing construction slowing you down. 3 westbound at Main Ave in Clifton, a collision. And 208 southbound into Goffel Road in Hawthorne. It's an accident being cleared. Rain today. Looks like some strong thunderstorms later. Damaging winds likely. Maybe even some hail. High of 84. I'm Debbie Duhaime with Joe Piscopo. AM 970, The Answer.
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0: 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Remember, if you've won a prize in the last 60 days, which of course you haven't because this is the first day we're doing Staten Island, so this should not be put forth in front of me, but I will give you the today's question. I will give you the question anyway, okay? Here we go. Which superhero saved the Staten Island ferry from destruction in a 2017 film? Which superhero saved the Staten Island ferry from destruction in a 2017 film? 877-970-2999. Let me go to Don Provenzano, marketing, communications, and member relations of a manager of the Staten Island Chamber of Commerce. Don, welcome back to the show. How you doing, my brother?
17: Hey, Joe. Thanks for having me again. Always an honor to kick this off every year.
0: We just like your name. It's so Italian. We love saying it on the air, Don. What am I going to tell you? We love it. Don Provenzano. It's a great name.
17: Yeah, just a little bit Italian.
0: Yeah, we love it, man. And we love Staten Island. So what's the latest at the Staten Island Chamber, sir?
17: A little bit of everything. We're super busy entering our busy season. But we just launched our consumer guide, which showcases the best Staten Island businesses. And if you're looking for a plumber, a physician, or just a good pizzeria, whatever you're looking for, you can find it all on our consumer guide. We have the best businesses there, and all of our members and nonprofits, they're all listed there.
0: That's really cool. You send a guide out like that. Very, very smart, you know? And you can go, because I'm telling you, I'm in the boondocks of Jersey. I can't get nothing. I get nothing, dumb. I get nothing. I'm telling you, I can't find somebody because it's the boondocks. But we should have something out here. But Staten Island, you can get a good pizza. You can get cannoli. You can get whatever you want out there, you know? So, and what makes Staten Island a great place for business? Because a lot of people just love being there.
17: I think the best thing that makes Staten Island really just unique for businesses is that it's a lot of multi-generational businesses. So it's family businesses that have been passed down by, multiple generations. In our guide, we spoke about Pastoza. You know, they're entering their 60th year in business this year, and they're now run by the second generation. It's an unbelievable, it's just a magical feeling that really doesn't happen that often in other boroughs.
0: Yeah, so interesting when you see a Staten Island, you feel like you're somehow, and correct me if I'm wrong, Don Provenzano, when you go to Staten Island, you're like, you have to fight for your independence because you don't get the, I don't think, from what we see on the radio, you don't get the respect that you should from New York City because all the other boroughs get all the attention. So Staten Island's kind of by itself, but it makes it stronger in some way in that regard that they're more independent, correct?
17: Yeah, I think the people have like a different outlook and perspective because we are considered, you know, often, unfortunately, the forgotten borough.

0: to the Meiuchi, I don't know if it's Meiuchi Street or Meiuchi Avenue, but they did the street renaming just this spring. So he's getting a lot of attention, well-needed attention.
1: Yeah. Well, the guy gets, and people laugh about it, but it's true. This guy, Meiuchi, if you're listening outside the area, he discovered the telephone, and he had all the plans. Didn't have the money, like, to put in a copyright, so Alexander Graham Bell stole it. So but it was Meiuchi. We all know that. Hey, Dom, listen, where can we find you? At the Staten Island Chamber of Commerce, sir. Where's the best thing online, please?
0: 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We have some print copies that we can mail out to you. So if you're interested, just go to the website and you can find us there.
1: All right, Dom Provenzano. He's Italian. Thank you so much, Dom. Always great hearing from you, my friend.
0: Joe.
1: All the best. Take care, my friend. Thank you so much. Al, we got a winner.
2: Yes, we do. Fran from Cape May, New Jersey, knew the correct answer to today's Staten Island trivia question, which was which superhero saved the Staten Island Ferry from destruction in a 2017 film? And the answer would be Spider-Man in Spider-Man Homecoming. And Fran from Cape May, New Jersey gets a $50 gift card to Italo Fine Foods, family-owned business started by Italo Perito of Salerno, Italy. 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
1: We will do that. Debbie Duhame's out there looking out for you on the roads at 751. How we doing, Deb?
3: Over on Staten Island, Joe, it's busy. Westbound Staten Island Expressway into Victory Boulevard. Eastbound slowing down into Richmond Ave. Moving solely on that eastbound Gowanus up through the Prospect. Westbound BQE heavy right through Meeker Morgan. Watch for slowdowns on the Sprain. It's terrible. Northbound up by Jackson Ave in Greenberg. It's an accident with two lanes blocked over there. And traffic slowing down at 208 southbound at Goffle Road and Hawthorne with a collision. You now know where not to go. I'm Debbie Duhame with Joe Piscopo, AM 970, The Answer.
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1: Mr. Weatherman.
0: Stephen Parr is the man. He's the weatherman and Storm Guide's meteorologist. Not just a weatherman. Storm Guide's meteorologist extraordinaire. How you doing, Stephen? Good morning to you, my friend.
2: Good morning, Joe. I'm going to have to make my business card longer.
0: Yeah. You put it down there. That's right, man. Do you put all the shows? And then you got to put Facebook, YouTube, you know, everything else. That's a funny
2: end. Like, right. Oh, yeah. Come
0: on. The old days. It was just like, you know, a
2: phone
0: number.
2: One number.
0: Yeah.
2: Yeah.
0: But with numbers. It would like have the with letters like ED8. You remember? You're too young to remember that. I remember that, man.
2: I remember the song Beachwood 45789. I remember that.
0: There it is, man. Hey, so is the rain coming in hard and heavy? Like, be careful on the roads kind of thing, Stephen Parr?
2: Yeah, especially in Brooklyn right now. That's where the heavy rainfall is. And in southern Manhattan, the tip of Manhattan, you're also seeing some pretty heavy rainfall. Although it looks like some of that's just moved outside of the tip of Manhattan. If you're on the Staten Island Ferry right now, Spider-Man can't help you. We're getting wet. So there's rain on that right now. But it is raining in Brooklyn pretty heavily, and it's heading on down towards Atlantic Beach and then out across. Queens about to get some. We've got some rain in the Bronx right now, too. Also a little bit of rain down in Old Bridge in parts of New Jersey. And this isn't it. I mean, we're going to get a little bit of a break once this moves out. You get a couple hours of break, and then we've got some more showers and thunderstorms coming back again this afternoon. And those are the ones that I'm watching, because those are the ones that, especially goes overnight tonight, those are the ones that could have some damaging winds in them, and even some large hail in parts of New Jersey. I'm not expecting the hail in New York, but some hail in New Jersey possible with some of these storms. So that's something we'll be watching overnight. High temperature today tops off around 84 degrees. There is a cool down tomorrow, low of 69 with the high of 75, and more chances for rain tomorrow. But look, it's not linear because it bounces right back up. We're back up into the mid to upper 80s as we finish off the week. So that cool down tomorrow is fairly short-lived.
0: And Stephen, just quickly, into September, some of those September days that's supposed to be fall, but they get really hot. Nothing like that in the forecast, huh?
2: Actually, I'm looking 2 weeks, so there's a dip coming. After we get this warm weekend, we've got a dip in temperatures coming, and then another push of warm temperatures coming about 2 weeks from now. So,
0: I'm very happy. Thank you for that. Stephen Parr, well done always, my friend. Thank you.
2: You're welcome, Joe.
0: I love it. Keep that summer going, man. Indian summer. Oh, can I say that? That's politically incorrect. Sorry. Hoagie Gidley coming up. David Fisher coming up. Arthur Lee, where in the world is Arthur Lee? Dr. Mark Siegel as well. We are coming right back at you.
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4: 72 degrees at 7:59. Al Gattulo with local news first. Here's what's going on. Mayor Mondani hosting a 9/11 roundtable before New York City marks 25 years since the attacks next week. The mayor sitting down with civilian heroes for a remembrance roundtable. The event closed to the press. It comes as some 9/11 families started a change.org petition to prevent the mayor from attending the commemoration ceremony, with nearly 100,000 people signing in support. Families raised concerns about Mondani's public position, saying the anniversary is one of remembrance, ground in shared American values. The mayor says he will attend September 11th ceremonies. Folks who like going to the beach in Strathmere will have to start paying next year. Upper Township Committee unanimously decided last week to require beach badges beginning next season. Daily tags cost $10. Weekly badges will run $20. Seasonal tags cost $45. Though early birds can buy a seasonal tag for $30 from October through President's Day. The move to end a tradition of free beaches in Strathmere estimated to bring in about $200,000 a year for the shore town. And the search is on for a driver who stabbed a man near Rockefeller Center last night. The NYPD says the 21-year-old victim trying to cross the street near St. Patrick's Cathedral on 5th Avenue at around 7:30. That's when he got into an argument with a man driving a black BMW. The victim's friend says the suspect got out of the car, stabbed him in the arm, and drove off. Victim treated at the hospital for his injuries. You now know what's going on. Al Gattulo, AM 970, The Answer.
1: For nearly 3,000 years, Homer's The Iliad has shaped the Western imagination. 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
5: Breaking news this hour from Town Hall. I'm Rich Thomason. Along the Gulf Coast in parts of Texas and Louisiana, they're bracing for the arrival of Tropical Storm Edward. The storm packing flooding rains expected to roar ashore in the Houston area later today. The death toll in the Grand Canyon flood stands at 2. One person is still missing. Rescue teams and their search dogs are combing through mountains of mud, rock, and debris in Nepal and neighboring Tibet. Thousands of people are missing in the wake of the catastrophic flooding. It's claimed more than 1,000 lives.
6: Nepal Army personnel and rescuers jump out of helicopters and search with torches inside a tunnel at Rasulwag Adi Hydropower Project for survivors. In south-central Nepal's Sichuan district, authorities said they were carrying out temporary burials of unidentified bodies in trenches dug in a forested area as concerns for health risks mount. Authorities say the burials are being carried out in line with internationally accepted disaster management protocols, including those of the International Committee of the Red Cross. I'm Charles Dillon-Hesmer.
5: President Trump says a newly announced U.S.-Venezuela energy pact is a win-win.
7: We're taking out millions and millions of barrels of oil, going to Houston, going to Louisiana, going to lots of different places in the United States and all over the world. And we're making a fortune, and they're making a fortune. They're starting to make real money.
5: The president has gotten some good news from the Supreme Court. The High Court is allowing construction of his White House ballroom and underground security complex to continue. Army Secretary Dan Driscoll has resigned after 18 months in the job. No reason has been given. On Wall Street this morning, stock futures have been in the red so far. The Dow futures down almost 300 points, while the Nasdaq futures are off 295. More on these stories, townhall.com.
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9: September 11th, 2001, changed New York and our nation forever. In the aftermath of the attacks, first responders rushed towards danger, displaying extraordinary courage, sacrifice, and commitment. Today, we hear from one of those heroes, former local 6A concrete worker Robert Hull. This is Courage, Sacrifice, and Commitment, presented by AM 970 The Answer, and produced by me, Annie Sadiq, a student journalist at WRHU Radio, Hofstra University. Connors and Sullivan, attorneys at law, are proud to bring these stories to the airwaves.
10: I was on a construction site in Ozone Park, Queens. We could see the trade centers clearly from where we were, even though it was 10, 12 miles away. I was there within about 4 or 5 hours. I don't know how it happened. Home Depot showed up with thousands and thousands of orange buckets, and everybody started doing the old-fashioned fire brigade. Empty buckets went in on one line, and full buckets went out on another line. Trucks showed up, and bulldozers showed up. And we started making progress, like, immediately. All kinds of people were there. But people showed up with food, bottled water. Tents started going up. There was thousands and thousands of guys. They're digging in a pile of rubble that's smoldering. I think the whole country came together for that.
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3: Stuck in traffic? We've got the answer.
11: Good morning. Alternate side parking rules in effect. Traffic slowing down on the Sprain. Bumper to bumper traffic northbound Sprain into Jackson Ave in Greenberg with an accident. Inbound George Lincoln of the Holland, 20 to 25 in across the board. Cross Bronx West, heavy at 3rd Avenue. Deegan north of the Grand Concourse, construction. Over on the westbound BQE, you're slowing down, getting down toward the Brooklyn Bridge. Eastbound BQE, slowing down through Atlantic Avenue. Jackie Robinson westbound at Metropolitan Avenue, moving slowly. And the Van Wyck northbound, heavy right through Liberty Ave. Watch for delays there. 208 southbound and Hawthorne, a collision. 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Thunderstorms later, high today of 84. I'm Debbie Duhaime with Joe Piscopo, AM 970, The Answer. 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
0: Hey, Joe on the radio. Good morning, baby. Here we go. It's Tuesday. Happy September.

0: Hey, Joe on the radio. I'll tell you, Colonel Kurt Schlichter is going to join us. David Fisher going to tell you about gold and silver. Arthur Lee is with us, going across America. Dr. Mark Siegel's with us. But let's open the airwaves up for Hogan Gidley. Always a great chat, a valuable chat with Hogan Gidley. Knows what's going on in Washington more than anybody. Hogan, welcome to the show. Great to have you with us on this Tuesday. Happy September, my friend.
1: Happy September, Joe. It's my birthday this month, so I'm really excited about the month of September. How about it?
0: Well, you know, Sibelius is going to send, our producer, Joe Sibelius, got to send something to you. We're going to send something. We got a budget, so it may be.
1: Tell Joe what I want is an invite to one of your swanky, that's all I want, one of your swanky get-togethers.
0: Done.
1: I don't care if it's like the Italian group you hang out with. I don't care if it's the Tunnels Attack, whatever the event.
0: Done.
1: I just want to be a VIP standing next to the Joe Piscopo at some point. That's what I want.
0: All right. You know what we're going to do? We're going to invite Hogan to the Schmooze Cruise, I think. Now, Schmooze Cruise is really for sponsors and for our great family of great sponsors that we have on the show. Grace of God, Hogan, they're great. And we go on a beautiful, beautiful, like a yacht, and we go around Manhattan. You see Statue of Liberty. If you're around, you're invited. I'm inviting you. And then when you come on and they say, ask for your pass, you say, do you know who I am? Do you know who I am?
1: Yeah.
0: I'm a friend of Piscopo and the whole you are. No, we should bring Hogan there and then we'll, another thing. You got it. Without a problem. Cause you're always dealing. Oh, you know what I want to talk to you about if I may before we get to the, heart of the matter here. I had a chance to meet, Mike Johnson, Speaker of the House. Steve Scalise is a friend. So Steve called and said, hey, we're going to be at a place and we're all getting together and we're going to honor all the New Yorkers and Nicole Malik Dacus and Claudia Tenney and everybody and all the great people running. And so then there's Mike Johnson shows up, man. He's a good, nice guy, very nice guy, you know? And they were really fired up. And they were really plain speaking to the audience. So it was like, you felt like, yeah, this is great. We could really do this, in New York. And I'm talking about the midterms. The fight is on.
1: Yeah.
0: But I know you work with Speaker Johnson and he's on the road.
1: Sure.
0: And Steve Scalise, they're on the road like 24/7 now, right?
1: They are. And, that's what you do heading into the midterms. And people always say, we were talking about this in the office the other day that we're debating on, are they going to stay for another couple of weeks? They're going to vote and go home. What are they going to do? And everyone says, we should stay here and work. And I said, yeah, but it's such a double-edged sword because if you're in DC, the people at home in your wherever you're from, Louisiana, Jersey, right? Mississippi, whatever, Montana, they're like, that Joe Piscopo, that congressman thinks he's so too good for us. He's always up in Washington, D.C. And then you go home and you do the diners and the dinners and the whole thing. And then they're like, we pay him to work. Why is he always here at home? Why isn't he in Washington, D.C.? So I'm like, it's always a double-edged sword.
0: Yeah.
1: But this is the time of year they have to get out and try to get people elected, not just with donations and everything else. Yeah. But explain to them kind of the state of play in Congress. Nobody is better at that than Mike Johnson. And quite frankly, look, I work for him, as you said, so all transparency here. He is a very good and honorable man. And I have been so blessed to be with that guy for the last couple of years.
0: Yes.
1: And what he's been able to accomplish, I could tell you stories, Joe, but one quick one, a big, beautiful bill night. We're in there talking. We had about 13 people that would not vote with us. They would not vote with us. We're Republicans now, wouldn't vote with us. Yeah. And Mike Johnson looked at all of us and he says, you know what? I got to go to the chapel. And there's a little chapel right off the speaker's office for him to use to pray and things like that. He goes in there and prays. He comes out within 10 minutes. All 13 said they were going to vote for the big, beautiful bill.
0: Wow.
1: I mean, he's a man of faith. He lives it. He and his family, his wife, Kelly, they are just amazing.
0: Yeah, that's what I got from. So it was nice to see them. I just like there was a, I don't know. I met a lot of the folks, and you know, it just felt good. Like we could maybe New York can make a move, and we're all back in Bruce Blakeman as governor, and hopefully he'll make a move after Hochul. You know, she letting the criminals out, letting the people, cop killers, her parole board. I mean, letting people out. It's crazy what the New York governors are doing. Let me go and break down the stories. First of all, U.S. Army Secretary Dan Driscoll resigns, and you know, it happens. It's something that happens, and nothing to see here. Hogan, I mean, what are you thinking?
1: Doesn't seem like it. You know, look, you serve at the pleasure of your boss in these positions, and it looks like they may or may not have had some headbutting. I don't know enough about you know, the inner workings of the DOW, obviously, but you know, when I was there, I know that, you know, you welcome dissension, you welcome difficult conversations, but it just seems like something there didn't mesh, and I don't know what it was, if it was a difference of philosophy or ideology or politics or you know, decision-making on the battlefield. Either way, Pete's the man, and it looks like this guy didn't like it. So there you go.
0: Yeah, it's exactly what happens. And then, you know what? So much happened yesterday. First, starting with a Transportation Secretary Duffy, you know, at the direction of Donald Trump. They're going after these trucking schools and all these people that are dying, unfortunately, on the roads because of these people that are not qualified. They don't even speak English, let alone read road signs. And I love that the administration is on top of this, Hogan. What happened? Did I lose him? We lost this like that?
1: You know, no, I'm sorry. You're right. No, you're people who, it's my bad. People who are dying on the road because of these decisions that are clearly the wrong decisions and reckless to just allow people who don't speak the language, who don't pass tests to get on the road. This is, you've seen too many times people out there suffering at the hands of these criminals. These people aren't in this country legally, and then also turn around and get these licenses to just drive these massively big trucks. And look, truck drivers out there do this the right way. They're the lifeblood of this country. I mean, they're hauling around things that are vital to our very existence. And so to have them tarnished because of bad practices, not a good thing. But I'm so glad Duffy and the team stepped up and said, no, we're not doing this.
0: Good. And Trump RX, how cool is that? For the first time ever in an administration, they're lowering drug prices. This is huge. Hopefully people will hear this come the midterms. But this is huge what happened yesterday, right?
1: Oh, my gosh. So for the first time ever, it is moving down the prices for the most, what was it, the biggest rate in 60 years. And so, again, Democrats always talk about affordability, affordability. They didn't say a word about a quote-unquote affordability while Joe Biden was in office. But as I said on your show before, affordability is kind of a nebulous word. Doesn't mean anything to a lot of folks because it's not concrete. Because what's affordable to the Joe Piscopo may not be affordable to little minions like myself. But the real question is, are the costs going up or the costs coming down? And when you take a look at gas prices, when you take a look at inflation, when you take a look at housing prices, when you take a look at drug prices, they are coming down, despite what the media is telling you. So that is good news for this administration and for the American people.
0: Yeah, and before we let you go, the ballroom now back up and running. And, I mean, this is, again, it's like people went crazy about this ballroom thing, but it's probably important to have, and it looks like it's going to be done. Hopefully, Donald Trump, at least he'll have a few months to utilize it.
1: I hope so. You know, one of the things that's frustrating is they're doing like a $100 million safety security renovation at the Capitol. And I'm thinking to myself, okay,
0: right.
1: They all voted for this big Capitol beef up of security, but when the president wants to do it, no good. No, we can't do that. I'm telling you, this is something that's needed. The president of the United States, regardless of political party, needs a place to entertain heads of state, needs a place to entertain folks in a safe location, and this is the smart, wise thing to do.
0: Hogan, we appreciate it, man. So, hey, did you do anything exciting this summer that you could report or talk about on the air?
1: Yeah. I mean, I was just out and about getting out of D.C. for a little bit, you know, going back to the real world and enjoying that. So, you know, it's good. It's good to get out of here and talk to real Americans who see what they care about and then bring that information back to D.C. and try and help out up here.
0: Yeah, and here we go. Let the games begin. Hoagie Gidley, thanks so much, and we'll see you soon. You are on the A-list, my friend. You know that. And
1: we got
0: you covered, brother. All right.
1: All right. Thanks, Joe. Talk to you later.
0: Thank you, Hoagie. Take care. Joe on the radio. Hey, Joey Sebelius, can we invite Hoagie to the Schmooze Cruise, or should we just wait for an event?
2: I always have to run up by the higher-ups, but I don't think it'll be a problem.
0: Yeah, you know.
2: Because, you know why? Because, Joe, you're the star at the end of the day. And for they will say whatever you want, Joe. So I'm sure it'll be
0: the sponsors are great and everything.
2: But sure enough, see, I got to ask, because what'll happen is I'll say, yeah, sure, you can come, Hoagie. And they'll say, and who told you that?
0: Poor Joe, you get the heat.
2: My goodness. Yeah. Well, you know, it's all part of the job. It's what makes life interesting.
0: Yeah, it does. It makes the morning show interesting for sure.
3: Excuse me, you know, Gidley, Hoagie. Sorry, not on the list.
2: You are.
3: You're with who?
0: Do you know who I am?
2: Right.
0: Do you know who I am?
2: But my worst fear in life is showing up someplace that I've been invited to, and they say not on the list.
0: Yeah. Oh, please, my life story. You know. Oh my gosh. Yeah.
3: I'm going to have that problem in a couple of weeks. I got invited to a dinner, and they asked what time did I want to come to the dinner. They were setting up reservations, and I said 7 p.m. And then they sent me the resi invitation, and it says 5:30. And the person was like, "Just come at 7. But I'm like, but it says 5:30. Like, I don't want to show up at 7 and be told that you are. I'm sorry, it was 5:30. I'm just going to go to 5:30 because, I mean, that's the thing to do. I'm not going to. And let's put it this way. I don't think I'm paying for this dinner, so I'm just going to go at 5:30 and kind of not make a wave.
0: What is that? Can you reveal what that dinner is now? Is it just
3: It's an Oktoberfest dinner that a chef from the Food Network is putting on, and they invited me as with a guest. I had them on this past weekend on the beer show. We're not allowed to talk about that because nobody knows the show exists. But, you know, so they invited me to the dinner. And, you know, I called my best friend. My wife's not going because she can't really eat any of the food because she can't really eat. So, you know, so I'm bringing my best friend with me. And, you know, I said 7. He's like, yeah. So I said 7. And then they said 5:30. So I said, well, I guess we're going for 5:30. That's fine.
0: Yeah. Hey, listen, you do what you want. I'm supposed to be somewhere special, I don't know. Sometimes I just feel like staying home, man. You know what I'm saying?
3: I know exactly. That's what I did this past weekend. Everyone's like, you going here? You going? No. No?
0: And you appreciate the invite. And if you're not invited, you got to go.
3: Sometimes. Not all the time. Maybe it's an invite you don't want to go to. No. What are you doing? I'm staring at the wall this weekend. Sorry.
0: Sometimes I walk through the house.
3: Watching paint dry.
0: They go, well, you don't want to be alone. And I'm going,
3: I do. Yeah. Oh, no. No. And see, this is why I keep saying. What happens if you ever get divorced or your wife dies? Yeah, I said, I will never get married again. I will live alone. I'm okay with that. Totally okay. I want them to find my mummified corpse when I die and go, oh, he was having a good time. Like, I want them to see it.
0: A beer, they pry the beer.
3: The only thing you don't want to die, die when you're in the bathroom. That's it. Anywhere else in the house, it's fine. he was making a meal. He was watching TV. You don't want the bathroom because nothing good comes from that.
0: Let me pry this Pabst Blue Ribbon.
3: Right, exactly. No, in bed, it's okay. You're just like, oh, he went to bed. He never woke up. Beautiful.
0: Peaceful.
3: And that's,
0: peacefully,
3: come on, between you and me,
0: peacefully in
3: between
0: sleep,
3: you and
0: yeah,
3: me, yeah, that's ready. The best way to go, right?
0: I know.
3: You go to bed, you don't wake up. That's it.
0: I know. So,
3: but you and I will be like, that's struggling. Boop. I'm sorry, but Mr. Gattulo, he's a vegetable. He's no response. Doesn't matter. Keep him alive. He'll wake up.
2: By the way, there is breaking news, Joe, that I want to make you aware of. Yeah,
0: thank you.
2: And Al. Hoagie Gidley is allowed to come on the clock.
0: All right.
2: Hoagie, welcome aboard.
3: Welcome aboard. Hoagie.
2: So you just have to transport yourself to New York at your own expense.
3: Yeah. That's correct.
0: That's right.
2: But aside from that, everything's complimentary.
3: Cruise only. No other, transportation.
0: All right. Listen, 20 after 8, David Fisher is going to join us. Kurt Schlichter is with us as well this hour. Arthur Lee is traveling across America. Can't wait to catch up with Arthur. Debbie's out there on the roads checking out traffic. You don't want to be alone. Well, sometimes you do want to be alone. Does that sound terrible? You know?
4: No, no. It's something about peace. I at night when I'm alone, it's just I live alone, so you know, yeah. I kind of like that peacefulness, that time.
0: Tell me about it. You know, I know what you mean, man.
4: But it is nice to be with somebody nice as well. You know, but you know, this way you pick and choose the times. You know.
0: Yeah. All right, we'll move on.
2: Oh, boy. Really selling it.
4: Joe's not so sure.
0: 20 after 8 o'clock. Hello. Time for Debbie on the Roads. Good morning, Debbie Duhame.
4: Good morning, Joe Piscopo. Let's go to 80 West, exit 59 in Patterson. Watch out for an accident. We're seeing delays, Joe, as well as you take a ride over to 24 eastbound, slowing down as you get down toward 2B. It's all due to some construction into Florham Park. It's still busy on 280 east at the Garden State Parkway with an accident. Accident cleared, 208 southbound accident cleared in Hawthorne. Inbound George Washington Bridge, about 15 to 20. If you're heading outbound George Upper, it's a disabled truck, two lanes blocked. That's causing delays cross Bronx West into the outbound George Washington Bridge. Lincoln 15, Holland 20. Watch for some slowdowns this morning as you take a ride over to 95. 95 is slowing down northbound, getting up toward exit 2 into Greenwich with an accident still being worked on. Again, watch for some strong thunderstorms later with some damaging winds. You may even see hail in New Jersey, high of 84. I'm Debbie Duhame with Joe Piscopo, AM 970, The Answer.
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0: Radio, David Fisher, CEO of Landmark Capital, kind enough to jump on the air with us. Hello, David. How are you this morning? Great. Happy September. September already. Is that unbelievable?
8: Yeah, man. The year is moving like light speed, and so does the news source move like light speed. So glad to be on your show today talking about some news stuff that affects our money.
0: Uh-oh. What's breaking now? What's at the top of the list, if I may, Mr. Fisher? What are you hearing, sir?
8: The Treasury's telling us what's really going on financially. You know, sometimes the Treasury Secretary, Scott Bessent, you know, he's been talking a lot. He's talked about the gold. He's talked about Fort Knox. But now there's a report out by the Treasury that says how much has the debt increased so far this year, and the numbers are staggering. This is, you know, for the first 8 months. So to put this into perspective, we've created $2.4 trillion more national debt. Now, some people are like, so what does that mean to me, and how does that compare? Well, last year it was 2.17, and some people say, well, that's what's wrong with that? Well, this is not a good thing. You're creating more debt at some time. You got to pay that debt and finance that debt. And so put it into perspective, this is 8 months, not a year. If we amortize this over the next end of the year, we would have, looks like the numbers will be somewhere around adding $4 trillion to the national debt. This trajectory course that we're on, Joe, is just insane, because we added $1 trillion from July 1st until now. That's just unheard of. And the national debt has doubled in the last, since 2020 or 2016, and let's put the interest rate on this thing now. The interest payment over the last 12 months is now $1.22 trillion. Just, you know, 5-7 years ago, it was $1.6 trillion. So it's increased, here's the number, 240%, the interest payment has increased in the last 6 years. So Congress is reckless. That's the driving force behind this thing. And to think that we will never have to pay the piper and this is not going to affect us, you can't keep on this road and say this is a great economic plan. I'm not blaming President Trump. It's a whole bunch of decades, about two of them combined, where we've escalated this debt, and now the world doesn't want to hold our currency called treasuries. And I think President Trump's going to do something about this, though. He's got a plan, and it involves Fort Knox gold, and I found some more information on this. But the numbers are just staggering. It's so uncomprehendable. But I'll just finish with this. So how it affects us? Well, they have to devalue our currency to pay down or manage this debt. That's what countries do. What does that mean to U.S. citizens and people in New York? It means higher prices. That's why we have an inflation problem. That's why we can't get inflation under control. The Fed can try all they want and use all these kind of tools, per se. But the reality is the government has to stop overspending.
0: Well, you know, hey, David, so walk me through this, because why, if we have all the tariff money coming in, not to mention the oil deal with Venezuela, which, and so world energy dominant, you know, we are opening up pipelines. I know it takes a while. The president's only been there a couple of years. But, you know, after all of that, you know, coming in, can't you pay the debt down? What would you do? I don't even know how that would work, David Fisher. You know, do we make the payment to pay the debt down? Is that the way that would work? I mean, I don't think Donald Trump's going to do this. He's going to do something that's smarter and I think quicker. But how do you pay that debt down? Because no one talks about, well, we made a payment to the debt, you know, to offset our debt today. You never hear that, correct?
8: Yeah, Congress is not addressing this. They're not addressing the $40 trillion. They're not addressing the $1.2 trillion we have to spend in interest, which is just insane. They're not addressing the $2-plus trillion of budget deficit. It's not being addressed. It's being ignored. And it's not just this administration. Biden's administration ignored it, too. And even Obama did, and so did Bush. I mean, so it's not a President Trump has done this thing. I want to make that very clear. It's a congressional structural thing. There is, it's math. Let's take all the emotion out of it. It's not red or blue. It's simple math. You cannot continue on this path, excuse me, because if there was any intention of paying this debt down, we would have had multiple administrations attempt and talk about it and pass bills, but there's nothing like that. There's some verbiage, but there's no action. And actions speak louder than words, and so the words are empty, unfortunately, because there is no intention, because, simply put, it's gone too far to pay it off.
0: Yeah.
8: So they have to do something different.
0: Well, yeah, you have more news on a possible gold backing of our currency. What have you found out so far? Yeah, you mentioned that about Fort Knox and gold. And boy, this is Donald Trump's wheelhouse. If it's anything, right? Right, David? That's what you're looking at there?
8: Yeah, he even posted a video from Jim Rickards on how they would back the currency by gold.
0: Yeah.
8: And gold would rally to at least $10,000. That just happened. He posted it a couple of days ago. So right. Donald Trump, our president, is very aware. He posted this. He reposted that video. And I encourage everybody to go to his Truth Social page. Watch the video. You will see mathematically how gold can easily go to $10,000 because the country's going to back the currency by gold. And he reposted that. But here's what I did a deep dive behind the scenes since the last time I talked to you. President Trump signed an executive order, number 14241, if you want to look it up. It was passed March 20th, a year ago in 2025. And what this order does is called the Immediate Measures to Increase American Mineral Production. So it specifically signifies that the United States now needs to add gold to its national and economic security plan. Think through that, what I just said. This has never happened. The country just put an executive order, our president, saying gold is now a critical mineral. He said this last year, and he pushed federal agencies back then to identify mineral projects that they can expedite it to accelerate permits, approvals, and anything to do with mining gold. He is now telling us indirectly that gold is really important for the United States. We've never had a president say that. We've never had a president put the piece of the puzzle together. We never had a president talk about the gold in Fort Knox. He's done it multiple times. The Treasury Secretary, that piece. So this is where we're headed, Joe. So they're saying that through the Defense Production Act, the government is now going to use powerful tools to finance and strategically mine the production of gold. They are saying in under Section 50 USC 98, the National Defense Stockpile Manager now needs to acquire strategic minerals, and gold is now that list. They're not leaving silver out, because silver was, there was a law that was passed in 1982 that's now being talked about, that the Treasury Secretary can buy silver from our mines in the United States, and they're going to do the same thing for gold. Put this all together, this is the solution. They need to get more gold to back the currency by gold, and they're making it a critical mineral. It's unheard of. So let's understand that the government is going to be buying gold possibly now because they need it. So whenever the government buys something, that something usually goes up a lot. Well, think about that. We're going to have a rally, and we're in the midst of a rally of gold and silver. The government's going to help push this along with other central banks that are buying gold aggressively, and eventually they're going to probably back the currency by gold. So when they do that, Jim Rickards and many other analysts, and he doesn't own a gold company, are saying gold minimally, at the very least, will go to $10,000. Now, this is not a get-rich-quick scheme, but this is in the plans of our president and his administration. So get ahead of the curve, just like if you found out he was going to buy this certain stock or something,
0: people dive
8: into it, and then it goes up. So this is the same thing. Don't miss out on it. We're in a bull market in gold. We have information. We can help people roll over their 401k, IRA, into physical gold and silver and benefit before they start making these big things of buying gold and silver and backing the currency by gold.
0: Yeah, this is a great insight. It's not inside information. It's something that you clearly see the way you explain it, David. We appreciate it. Let me give you the number if you're listening to David Fisher at Piscopo on the radio for Landmark Capital, 844-604-2575. You know what's great? No obligation. You know what's great? It's free. You know what's great? You get to talk to David and his team. And you just say, look, you roll over all or some of your 401k or IRA, or you just want, look, you know what, David, I want gold and silver. How do I purchase physical gold and silver? 844-604-2575 or go to landmarkgold.com. David, thanks for the inside line, man. Appreciate it. Very, very fascinating. And I think you're right on the money. I think you're onto something here. And we invite our friends to call just to have a nice chat and you'll explain everything. And they will do at Landmark Capital all the paperwork for you. David, thank you, my friend. Happy September. Here we go. Fall is starting
8: already.
0: Yeah, let's get it. I'll talk to you next week, and we appreciate it always, David. Thank you, my friend.
8: Thank you, Joe.
0: David Fisher, CEO of Landmark Capital, 844-604-2575. It's free! 837, Al's in the newsroom on AM 970, The Answer.
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3: 73 degrees and 838. Al Gattulo with local news first. Here's what's going on. The number of 9/11 related cancers continues to climb at the 25th anniversary of the terror attacks next week. The New York Post got a hold of fresh World Trade Center health program data that shows for the first time the number of cancer cases in people who worked, lived, or attended school near the Ground Zero site is higher than cancer cases among emergency responders who helped at Ground Zero. Overall, there were more than 3,200 cancer cases in 2015, but now that number has shot up to more than 57,000 by this year. The World Trade Center Health Program serves people from all 50 states. There's more intense weather in the forecast for New Jersey. National Weather Service's multiple rounds of severe thunderstorms, flash flooding, damaging winds possible from this afternoon into Thursday. The NWS says on Wednesday the Garden State could see hail, even tornadoes, rainfall rates of 1 to 2 inches an hour at times. The silver lining, though, Labor Day weekend shaping up to be dry and pleasant with Friday's highs in the 80s. Forecasters say to expect a return to stormy weather next week. In sports, Yankees crushed by the Angels 10-3. The Mets beat the Rays 3-2. Stuck in traffic, Debbie Duhame's got the answer.
4: And good morning, Al. Let's see what's happening. 508, busy through Kearney with ongoing construction. We're seeing delays right now on Goffel Road and Hawthorne. It's closed by Wagga Road. It's all due to some fire department activity. Inbound George Washington Bridge, about 20 minutes. Outbound George, upper disabled truck cleared. Inbound Lincoln 15, Holland 25 to 30 from the Turnpike, but 45 from 1 and 9. Watch for slowdowns on Nichols Road at West Road into Selden with a collision. Westbound belt slowing down by Erskine Street. It's an accident being cleared. Stop and go traffic on the Deegan northbound up by the Grand Concourse. They're still doing some ongoing construction heading through that spot. It's very busy at the Throgs Neck Bridge getting into Queens. It's all due to a stalled vehicle. So prepare for delays in the LIE West at Maurice Avenue. An accident getting out toward the Queens Midtown Tunnel. Again, watch for some possible thunderstorms and strong damaging winds later today. High of 84. I'm Debbie Duhame with Joe Piscopo. 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
0: Hey, Joe on the radio, Colonel Kurt Schlichter is an attorney, a retired Army infantry colonel. He's got a master's in strategic studies from the United States Army War College, senior columnist at Town Hall. He's got a book, upcoming book, American Warlord, and he sits in on the show when I'm working. I'm out there on the stage somewhere, and Kurt's kind enough to sit in, and we always appreciate it. Colonel Schlichter, welcome to the show, and thanks for always joining us, Kurt. We always appreciate it, my brother.
13: Hey, well, it's like 3:30 in the morning here in California, but I like to do my part.
0: I tell you, somebody said you were like cleaning your guns while you were doing the broadcast. Is that right?
13: One time I was literally loading magazines. I was putting bullets in the magazines because I was going shooting later. And your producer's like, "What noise are you making?" I'm like, "Oh, I'm just putting, you know, 9mm rounds in my magazines. What else would I be doing it?" You know, oh my dark 30.
0: Oh my gosh. Hey, so this is great. See, now this is something that Kurt wrote, and it's from Town Hall. The Washington Post embarrasses itself trying to embarrass me. Yeah, they always seem to want to go after you. And Kurt writes, how could you trust regime media reporters to report anything right when they can't even spell your name correctly?
13: I mean, it's a challenging name. Okay, it's German. It's, you know, we've been here 250 years, so we didn't drop this. There's a second H, right?
0: in the name
13: Schlichter, which means mediator and peacemaker, ironically.
0: Yeah, a little tough for those not fluent in Deutsch, but it's out there.
13: Well, here's the thing.
0: Yeah.
13: A little while ago, the Pentagon gave me a call and said, hey, we need some people to take a look at the war colleges. You always mention I went to the Army War College. They got three retired colonels, all of us who have a public media presence. Mm-hmm. We want you to take a look at it. Now, they bring me in. It's not just, hey, let's get an internet loudmouth. You know, I'm an Army colonel, I'm a graduate, I commanded, I deployed, I did those things. In civilian life, I was a lawyer, I've taken hundreds of depositions, I've done hundreds of investigations, I've poured through reams of documents. I know how to go and create a report after investigating something. So we did that, and had nothing to do with my media career, and I just didn't talk about it publicly. Although hundreds of people knew about it. So the Washington Post gets hold of this, right? And writes this article. Kurt Schlichter and all these other guys are out there, and they're being paid by the government in a secret right-wing MAGA, cabal. You know, and the implication was that, you know, we're getting paid to tweet, which is an outright lie. That is not true. Mm-hmm. So I wrote in Town Hall, how can you believe the Washington Post if they, well, can't even spell my name?
0: If
13: they, you know, and if they basically said, well, he hired these internet loudmouths. Well, you didn't mention anything about my civilian career, which I think would be relevant to your people, right? If you want a full and complete picture, telling the truth apparently undermined the narrative. So they didn't. And it became a big thing. I had a friend of mine go, I was watching MSNBC because Kurt's about the diversity. Yeah. And I have friends who watch MSNBC or whatever it is called now.
0: Yeah.
13: And they were on there like, you know, you're on an expose. And I'm like, well, they haven't exposed anything except themselves.
0: I know. So They got nothing else to do. They really don't. And there's never anything positive, you know. No initiative. Here's how we can answer this. I mean, how are you going to go? You go look all that the president has done just yesterday alone. All right, let's take all the illegals driving trucks. How are you going to go up against that? How are you going to go? They can't. You can't go up against that. Oh, the rocket that's going off. SpaceX and NASA. This is glorious times. No, you can't do that. Oh, Trump RX. Let's criticize that. Okay. El Sayed. If I hear El Sayed one more time, I'm going to scream. If I hear Hans Piker one more time, whatever this guy's name is. What's his name? Hans Fuhrer? What's the guy's name? Again, I
13: don't know, but he tortures dogs.

0: least they're not calling me a Zionist or a Epstein lover.
1: Not yet.
0: I mean, that's an improvement.
1: There's time. There's time, Kurt.
0: Yeah.
1: There's time.
0: Yeah, I'm sure. Although a suspicious number of them did go, well, you know, you're clearly Jewish. And I'm like, oh. Good.
1: Kurt, what's the, wait, before we let you go, upcoming book, film, Netflix series, you?
0: Well, obviously, I wish, you know, can you imagine if American Warlord became a movie? It's coming out on November 3rd. You should go to Amazon and pre-order American Warlord. It's got action and laughs and it makes fun of communists, as does pretty much every book I ever wrote. But yeah, man, could you imagine that? We'd get a little movie going, but of course Hollywood doesn't want me. Hollywood doesn't want to Kurt. That's just, you know.
1: No, you got to make, is the warlord a trans? Is there an American trans warlord? Maybe.
0: Well, he has a sassy gay friend who identifies as a water buffalo.
1: Clear enough. You got it sold. Kurt, listen, man, thank you. Thanks for all you're doing for the show. Thanks for all you're doing for this country. And thanks for what you've done in the service, man. We thank you for that, Kurt Schlichter. Colonel, thank you so much. Come back when you can, boss.
0: Thanks a lot.
1: Thank you, sir. Colonel Kurt Schlichter. He is a character and has done so much, you know, and we just re-exed his article that you want to read. Hey, 851, Debbie's out there on the roads. Hi, Deb, how we doing?
2: Hey, Joe, we've got delays on 95 North, exit 2 into Greenwich with an accident. Extensive delays there. Watch for slowdowns. Nichols Road at West Road and Selden with a crash. Traffic still slowing down on the Deegan North by the Grand Concourse with construction. And we're seeing delays eastbound Belt to Bay Parkway with a crash. 33 West at Wyckoff Road in Wall Township. It's a collision being cleared. You now know where not to go. I'm Debbie Duhaime with Joe Piscopo, AM 970, The Answer.
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1: 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All right, Mr. Weatherman, Stephen Parr, Storm Guides meteorologist. How are we doing out there, Stephen?
3: Well, right now, Joe, we're getting a little bit of a break and a few sprinkles here and there in Manhattan and in Brooklyn, but not much out there right now. There's more coming, though. We've got some heavy showers and thunderstorms coming down from upstate and then parts of Pennsylvania about to move into northern sections of New Jersey in the next hour. Mm-hmm. And that's going to come back in towards the cities we go into this afternoon. Some of those storms could be pretty strong, especially to get later on into the day with the risk for some damaging winds. Could see some large hail in some of that, especially in parts of New Jersey. High temperature tops off around 84, but, you know, even though it's a comfortable temperature, it's not like the kind of day where you want to go out and do a whole bunch of hammocking, because who wants to hammock in the middle of a thunderstorm? That doesn't make any sense.
2: Then go ahead.
3: Tomorrow morning, low of 69. We hit a high just at 75, so there's a cool down tomorrow with more chances for showers and thunderstorms. We'll keep that rain into Thursday and even into early Friday morning before we start to clear out. But what we don't keep are the temperatures in the 70s. They're bouncing right back up. We're mid-80s for Thursday and Friday. So even though we've got the rain the next couple of days and people might start getting down, hey, look, there's something to look forward to, a warmer temperature as we head in towards what looks to be a pretty nice weekend for Labor Day.
2: That sounds good. I got that. I love that app that I have. So I got new flowers, and I think I mentioned it to you. So I checked that out. The name of the flower is Heart of Jesus. Did you know there was a flower, like a plant?
3: Heart of Jesus. Did the you know blood that? Of Jesus, yeah, you mentioned that last time. I didn't know that before then, but you mentioned that, and I thought, well, that's really nice. How are those flowers working for you?
2: Well, see, I was afraid it was going to die. It's not dying. It's blooming. I'm looking at the picture on the app, That's It app, whatever you call it. Picture this app. So I want to tell you, I'm on a report. The Guineas are great. Jesus is great. There you go. I'm a happy man. What am I going to tell you? I don't care about the rain. Right, Stephen? Come on.
3: Joe Piscopo just said the Guineas are great and Jesus is great. Out of context, you may not know what he's talking about, but it was flowers.
2: Thanks, Stephen. Arthur Lee. Where in the world is Arthur Lee from Lifebag? We're going to him next, and Dr. Mark Siegel as well. Don't go away. We're coming right back at you.
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5: 73 degrees at 8:59. Al Gattulo with local news first. Here's what's going on. Outdoor dining, now the law year-round in New York City. After Mayor Mondani signed the bill into law yesterday, the mayor says he expects a lot of positive impacts by making outdoor dining a permanent feature of the Big Apple. Mondani claims previous regulations increased the cost for business owners since they had to build and then tear down their roadway dining structures by November. Under the new law, restaurants can keep their structures up throughout the winter as long as they comply with health and safety standards. There's also a ballot proposal in November to fast-track the program application process. Your waist size may reveal risks missed by BMI alone. That's according to researchers at Rutgers University, who note that while both are meant to detect unhealthy body fat, BMI doesn't tell you where that fat is located. If it's around your waist, it could suggest a higher risk of obesity and complications associated with it, including heart disease and type 2 diabetes. Rutgers researchers say if you need to loosen your belt, depending on how much you eat, pay attention to that. Discuss it with your doctor, even if your BMI is in the normal range. Events honoring the life of the late country legend Dolly Parton being held by her estate. Dolly Fest, the celebration of a lifetime, will take place in Nashville and London on two weekends in 2027. Exact dates yet to be announced. Parton reportedly did not want a traditional public memorial, so it appears these festivals will serve as that opportunity for fans to honor her. You now know what's going on. I'm Al Gattulo, AM 970, The Answer.
6: News this hour from Town Hall. I'm Rich Thomason. The NYPD describes it as a random, unprovoked attack.
7: This was an extraordinarily dangerous situation unfolding in the heart of Times Square, the crossroads of the world at any given moment.
6: New York City Police Commissioner Jessica Tisch says a woman armed with two knives stabbed two people in Times Square yesterday afternoon. One of the victims died, and the woman was fatally shot by police. Tisch says the attacker had what she calls a documented mental health history. We are now getting some of the details of the massive energy deal the Trump administration has hammered out with Venezuela.
8: We're making a fortune and they're making a fortune.
9: President Trump in the Oval Office touting an oil deal with Venezuela. The White House says it's partnering with a company called North American Blue Energy Partners, already the second largest operator in Venezuela behind Chevron, in a deal that will give the Pentagon a 35% ownership stake in the company and roughly a fifth of the country's oil reserves. And it says the U.S. will be guaranteed a right to purchase 20% of the output at the cost of production. As to the impact on U.S. gas prices,
8: ultimately, prices are going to come down.
9: Ben Thomas, Washington.
6: The president's White House ballroom and security project has gotten a green light from the Supreme Court. The work can continue, and that means that President Trump will likely be able to see the project through to its completion. After serving 18 months, Army Secretary Dan Driscoll has resigned. No reason given for his departure. The death toll in the Grand Canyon flooding is two, one person still missing. More than 1,000 deaths reported in the catastrophic flooding in Nepal and neighboring Tibet. Thousands remain missing there. On Wall Street, ahead of the opening bell, the Dow futures down 319 points. NASDAQ futures off 381. More on these stories, townhall.com.
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12: Stuck in traffic? We've got the answer.
13: Good morning. Alternate side parking rules in effect. Deegan northbound slowing down at the Grand Concourse with construction. Westbound Belt bunching up at Erskine Street with an accident being cleared. We're still seeing delays on the LIE west at Maurice Ave with a collision being cleared. Throgs Neck Bridge into Queens. It's a disabled vehicle. Still seeing slowdowns on the Garden State Parkway northbound heading right up through Bloomfield. And watch for slowdowns 95 North exit 2 in Greenwich with an accident. 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Checking in on the forecast. Rain today. Strong thunderstorms expected. Watch for some damaging winds, maybe even hail in New Jersey. High today of 84 degrees. You now know where not to go. I'm Debbie Duhaime with Joe Piscopo. AM 970, The Answer. 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

0: 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Dr. Mark Siegel is going to join us. 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Where in the world is Arthur Lee, man? He's checking in with us on a motorcycle trip, celebrating 10 years of saving thousands of lives with LifeHack and celebrating America's birthday at 250 years. Arthur, welcome back to the show, man.
1: What's up?
0: How are you? The best. Where would you be? I'm trying to think where you could possibly be coming out of Kentucky.
1: I don't know if I'm in Tennessee or Kentucky, but I am in the, I mean, if this place was, could be a postcard, I pulled off in this tiny little town I got coffee at this shop and every house has an American flag. There's like five places. You can walk through it in 2 minutes. I'm sitting in a gazebo, all bunting with the American flags.
0: That's right. You could be in Staten Island, you know. I mean, they do that in Staten Island, but it's not that.
1: You know, I was in Staten Island with you, and like my pinstripe suit. I think I'd be a little out of place in that here. Because it's kind of overalls and boots, you know what I'm saying?
0: So you don't know if it's a Kentucky. Is it Kentucky pretty much? You're not sure, right?
1: I think I might be in Tennessee now, but I'm on the border. But it is beautiful little town. I came down the Kentucky Highway this morning. I came through a mountain over this bridge. The mist is in the river. The sky is beautiful. Man, this is a beautiful country. But here's the thing, right? We're connecting history with lives saved. So this year we would have been 6 lives saved, right?
0: Yeah.
1: So yesterday, we're coming into Kentucky. Daniel Boone founded Kentucky, American dude, right?
0: Yeah.
1: And we say, all right, there's a fort. Now, at this fort in 18-something, right, in the Revolutionary War, he was surrounded by the British and the Indians, and they were going to kill him. He only had 50 guys, right? So he held out. He held the siege. 12 days, they couldn't crack him, and they gave up, right? And the victory was just he held. And in our first, you know, when we had 6 lives saved, we were kind of like that, right? We just held.
0: Yeah,
1: but here's the funny part. So we say, all right, let's go see this cool fort. So we go, we go through these winding roads, and we get to this like gravel pit, and there's a sign, Boone's Fort. And we read it, and it's like, well, this fort was not really used much, and it's really nothing. I'm like, that's not too good. So we go, okay, it's down the road. So we go down, we're going to go down to the cool fort, and somehow we got on a dirt road. Now we're going through people's backyards, and it ends in the woods. I got a 1,000-pound Harley. We got the giant LifeHack mobile. I got to turn around on this dirt road, and I have to go into this field. And I'm looking at the field, and I'm saying, if there's mud there, I'm getting stuck.
0: We're going to have
1: to take a strap to my Harley with a giant LifeHack mobile and pull us out of the mud. But... I tell you, Harleys don't handle very well off-road.
0: No, but you did good. I'm looking at a picture of you on your Harley, though, with the nice helmet. Yeah. I love it, man. I love that you're doing this, that you have the guts to do it, and you're going across country. So, and then now, do you have a map? Are you winging it? Yeah, I know you. You're winging it. You don't sit down.
1: We're doing a lot of accidental winging.
0: Yeah.
1: When we get off the trail, like down the dirt road on a Harley. But here's the cool thing, and I sent you a clip of it, right? So now we're in the middle of nowhere in Kentucky. So we go down this little road, and it's beautiful. There's horse farms, and it's just gorgeous. And this little white church. So I pull up, and I go, man, throughout, like right here in this little town, the biggest building is the church. They take such pride, and they all are a community around the church, you know? So I kind of did a little talk about that, but I would have never found that little church if we didn't go down the dirt road and almost get killed.
0: It was nice. Are you your cousin Vinny? Is that who it is? You were cousin Vinny, is that right?
1: Yeah, he's a little bit like cousin Vinny. a little directionally challenged, but we're having a good time.
0: Wait, hey, Arthur, if you're driving, I'm talking to Arthur Lee, traveling across America on a motorcycle, celebrating 10 years of Life Hack, seriously selling, tell him, and you know what, when you texted me after we got off the air and you saved, what was it, a 10-month-old child, Arthur Lee? Is that right?
1: Yeah, just yesterday. Yeah.
0: Huh?
1: Yeah.
0: Oh, God bless
1: and, you.
0: And, you
1: know, it's cool, Godwin, because it came across when we were talking, and it shows the importance, you know.
0: While
1: shows
0: we were
1: talking. Of caring about our country and saving lives, duh.
0: That's it. No, but while we were on the phone, there's a 10-month-old saved with Life Hack. That means somebody, a choking panic, and then you grab the Life Hack device, you place, you push, you pull, and you save the life. It's unbelievable what you're doing like that. How many lives now? You said almost 6,500, right?
1: Well, on this trip, we may hit 4,000 kids, and we're coming up on 7,000 lives. But I wanted to ask you this.
0: Yes,
1: can you guys, can you play Seeger?
0: Wait, yeah, we could play Seeger anytime you want, my brother. Absolutely.
1: Okay, cause, wait, at 10,000 lives, we're going to have another bash. Because we're coming up on the first time I met you at 500 lives.
0: Yeah,
1: at 10,000 lives, I want you to crank a Seeger song. I'll go nuts. Because, obviously, I'm riding a motorcycle, so I listen to Seeger. It's like a law.
0: Yeah, well, wait, see, this is where our synergy, I love our synergy. You Seeger, I love Bob Seeger. To me, he is I saw him in person, and, you know, I don't go to concerts, I went to Seeger. I saw him in person, spectacular. And the way he has the driving songs like that, just unbelievable, man. And now,
1: I saw him at Jones Beach, and a fog rolled in off the bay, and the whole place just, the energy was ridiculous.
0: Man, oh
1: it was
0: man.
1: Awesome.
0: Yeah, I tell you, you got good taste, and we're so similar like that with the Silver Bullet Band from Newark.
1: Yeah.
0: I'm going to say Newark, like where I'm from. From Detroit, man, right in Detroit, just like that. Hey, but listen, so you go, when we're celebrating America's 250, you're looking for specific destinations that celebrate America. So what do you think is next? You know what I love about it? You're taking the off-roads, and you're finding that church like you did yesterday.
1: Yeah.
0: And finding
1: this little town, dude, is ridiculous. Ridiculous. Yeah. I mean, it makes Mayberry look like a city.
0: Andy
1: Griffith could pull out any second. But we're off to Nashville. Give me that. You ever play in Nashville?
0: No, Nashville's great. You know what? You let me know what you want to do. I'd love to take you out. I'd love to get you dinner with you and Cousin Vinny at the Frank Sinatra Lounge. You know, did you bring a suit and tie? Did you bring some kind of dress up clothes with you, Arthur, or nothing?
1: I have a tuxedo in my freaking thing because I got to go to Ben Carson's 75th birthday when I get off the bike.
0: Oh, that's great. Is he 75?
1: How cool is that? I'm in my jeans and dirt and crap, and then I got to take a shower and put a tuxedo on and go see Ben Carson.
0: I love it,
1: freaking
0: man.
1: I know,
0: but I didn't 75. He looks great for 75. But if you want to go to the Sinatra Bar and Lounge, it's right there. It's beautiful. Right there in the heart of Nashville, and it's great.
1: Hey, Cousin Vinny, you hear that? We got to stop there and take a picture to Joe. Cousin Vinny's on it.
0: Hey, Arthur, can I talk for a second? And again, Arthur's checking in, and we'll see where he is every single day. We should take bets, you know. We should take bets where you're going to be. But you know what? What you went through, and you're very honest on what really turned your life around early on, getting into that accident where, you know, your friends lost their lives, you know. And then you live with that burden for years. But that really stayed with you, Arthur, did it not, man? And can you talk about it?
1: If you look at the fact of first year, right, and I've been doing it for 2 years. The first year we saved four. Right now on our trip, we're up to six. So in 4 years, I saved, quote unquote, only 10 lives. Now, just like Daniel Boone, how do you keep going? And trust me, I was getting bombarded. Scammer, rip-off guy, faker, how you make it work, you're taking advantage of people's fears, the disabled, blah, blah, blah.
0: Yeah, yeah,
1: just like Boone, right, getting hammered. But because of that accident, I knew that those 10 people, the parents, the grandparents, the family, the siblings, all didn't have to know the pain I know from that accident, right? So there was no way the British were going to beat me, because I knew the bigger picture. Now, obviously, with 10 lives or sink points or medical device, there were still people that weren't so sure I was going to make it.
0: Yeah.
1: But I had to make it, Joe. I had to do it because, you know, living with that pain, and I can avoid people having that pain. Yeah. This was the year I held Killian. I held the baby that got saved. And I saw the parents. I saw the grandparents, man. Yeah. They didn't have that pain I had. So even though I was under siege, I didn't care. I was going to make it. And, you know, and then God wink you and Brian and my team and then Ben, like, you just got to have faith. That's why I talked about that little church. Faith, right? I got to keep going, man. I'm list crank the Seeger, throw the throttle back, and the hell with it.
0: Yeah, because Arthur, if you read Arthur's book, Sorry Can Is a Lie, Arthur lost two friends when he was a teenager, got in a car accident, they died, he lived, and then you always ask yourself, why did I live, right? Arthur, you always question that, correct? Right, man?
1: Yeah, I think I got the answer when we saved our, you know, we started saving lives.
0: Yeah.
1: But that's faith, dude.
0: Yeah.
1: You got to have faith long enough for it to prove that it was worthwhile. You can't, hey, that's a lie. You're not able to see the result of faith unless you keep it as long as you need to.
0: Yeah,
1: you know,
0: because so
1: eventually it'll kick in.
0: Yeah.
1: And obviously now, you know, I'm about to save 4,000 kids.
0: Wow,
1: me, my team, you, the gang.
0: Yeah. So you'll let me know as we chat now with Arthur Lee, inventor and CEO of LifeHack. An author of Sorry, Can't Take a Lie. You go to lifehack.net. You can find the whole story, and I invite you to go there. But Arthur's going to tell us where he's going next, and you know, and he'll report in. But right now, you're beautiful.
1: How fun is this, man? How fun is this? We met, and I just loved you because when you shook the hands with my guys, I said, this is my guy. Now, me and you are on the radio. I'm in Mayberry, USA. I don't even know where I am. And we're chatting up about Seeger and riding and changing the world.
0: I love it, man. You're so funny, man. In Mayberry down there. Do people recognize you?
1: They might.
0: Are you being recognized by television, though? They must recognize you, right?
1: Well, it's funny. At the coffee shop, the daughter, the younger daughter, recognized me. The mom didn't. I don't know if they have TV here yet. So, you know, I think they're listening to you, which is good.
0: Well, Yeah. Listen, make sure you tell us how many, you know, lives you saved while we're on the air. I get such a kick out of that. We really are.
1: Okay,
0: We're honored by that, too. You know, and I know you do that with Brian and everything and Dr. Ben, too. Well, listen, keep us posted. Be safe on the roads. Watch the back roads, man. I think they got moccasins down there. I mean, snakes. So be careful, please.
1: We'll get you one. Yeah, I'm curious where we're headed out of Mayberry here, so we'll have a good story tomorrow.
0: All right, we look forward to it, Arthur. God bless you. Give Vinny our best, man. Let me know if you need anything in Nashville, man. And
1: I love you, brother. Thank you.
0: Love you too, Arthur. Travel safe. Arthur Lee right there on a big Harley, a fat boy Harley. He's on and he's going across the country celebrating LifeHack's 10th anniversary. We're proud to have LifeHack with us on the station. And they've saved, when they tell you they saved 6,500 lives and they're going on saving more children than you possibly could imagine, you know, from day one. And then when we're on the air and Arthur, he'll text me like a minute ago, we saved another life because somewhere somebody saved a life with a LifeHack device. And we invite you, by the way, to go to lifehack.net and don't take the imposter, please. You go to LifeHack, lifehack.net. Arthur, he's such a character. On a Harley, going across the country. With the LifeHack vehicle, by the way. Hey, unbelievable. Hey, 20 minutes after 9 o'clock. And you know what? When we come back, Rafael Mangual is going to join us. We're going to talk about what happened in right in Times Square, where a poor girl died. She's a 32-year-old gal died, you know, from another wacko with a knife in Times Square. And Mark Siegel is with us as well. And Debbie's on the roads. She's not on a Harley, but she's checking out the road for you.
2: Let's get going.
0: He's unbelievable. He is so much fun.
2: Oh, he is. He's great.
0: So much fun. Living life, saving lives. Living lives, saving lives. How we doing, Deb, out there this morning, my friend?
2: Well, if you're zooming up here on the Van Wyck, you're not going to be going very quickly. It's a tough ride. Van Wyck northbound into Jewel Avenue. Accident blocking two lanes over there. And we're also seeing delays, Joe, on the eastbound belt at Bay Parkway with a collision. Stop-and-go traffic, Deegan north of the Grand Concourse with left lane construction. Westbound BQE, that's going to be stop-and-go getting down toward Atlantic Avenue. A crash, it's in the right lane. Eastbound Gowanus heavy right up through the Prospect, Throgs Neck Bridge into Queens. trains, a stalled vehicle cleared. 95 South exit 18 into Westport. Watch out for a stalled truck. 508, it's ongoing construction in Kearney slowing you down. Over on Goffle Road in Hawthorne, everything is closed as you get out toward the area of McFarland Avenue. That's all due to some ongoing fire department activity, fire at a tire shop in that area. And we're still seeing delays inbound George of 10, Lincoln 15, Holland still 35. Watch out for thunderstorms later, heavy at times, high of 84. I'm Debbie Duhaime with Joe Piscopo, AM 970, The Answer.
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0: Hey, Joe on the radio. It's 925 on AM 970. The Answer. Great to have you with us. Rafael Manguel is a very smart young man, senior fellow with and head of research for the Manhattan Institute's Policing and Public Safety Initiative, and a contributing editor of City Journal and the author of Criminal Injustice. Rafael, welcome back to the show. Thanks for taking the time, my friend.
6: Always great to be with you, Joe.
0: Well, it's great watching on TV. We appreciate you taking the time, you know, because you know New York so very well. And you have a Post piece, a New York Post piece here that we will re-X out. Why New York City murders and shootings fell so sharply, and how we can slash other crimes, too. So are they playing with the statistics a little bit? Because you always hear about the crimes, but we never hear about murders and shootings falling so sharply. I mean, that's a bona fide fact that you're talking about here.
6: It is absolutely a bona fide thing. I mean, I don't think that there's any evidence that the New York City Police Department is cooking the books on the crime stats. You know, I wrote the piece because it was very interesting. I mean, in 2020, we all know that homicides just absolutely went off the charts, right? Massive spike. That spike leveled off in 21 after, you know, a smaller increase. In 2022, homicides and shootings both went down, but we saw a nearly 24% increase in all of the other major crime categories, things like robbery and assault and burglary and car theft. You know, and I started to get a bit of a tingle, right? Because usually the rest of the crime categories will follow the direction that homicides and shootings go. In fact, for many, many years, criminologists treated homicides and shootings as a kind of broad indicator of public safety overall. So what's going on, right? I mean, you have several years of declining shootings and homicides. Now shootings and homicides are about to hit a record low, which is an amazing accomplishment. But while the other crime categories are on their way down, they're still significantly elevated compared to where they were in 2019. So a lot of people have been asking me nonstop, what is going on? How is it possible that we're hitting record low homicides and shootings, but these other crime categories are still significantly elevated and we don't feel safe? And I think what's going on here is that the NYPD figured out that if you use data and you use a scalpel like a surgeon, right? You pinpoint the most serious problems and flood resources to that problem. Yeah. You can make a lot of progress in that small part of the body without necessarily healing the rest of it. And so, you know, the lesson I think that we're being taught here by the NYPD is that they are incredible, that they're amazing at taking the resources that they have, directing them efficiently and effectively. What I hope this tells people, especially our mayor, Zohran Mamdani, I'm talking to you, is that the NYPD can do so much more if it had the resources it needed. If you look back at 2000, we had 41,000 cops at the turn of the century. We're down to probably 34,000, 35,000 right now.
0: Yeah. You know what, though? I appreciate that. But after we see what happened with the knifing in Times Square where a 32-year-old gal died, what is that? And also, I would think when you say cook the books, I don't think that the police department would ever do it. But I thought maybe some officials at City Hall. But the numbers you're talking about, is that during Adams' administration, Rafael?
6: Both homicides and shootings have been declining since the Adams administration for sure, and have continued, and that decline's accelerated under the new police commissioner that he put into place, Jessica Tisch, who I think is doing a fantastic job.
0: They are.
6: You know, the NYPD, it really is, you know, the premier law enforcement agency in the country. I think that's still the case, and it's probably going to be for as long as I'm alive. And what they're illustrating here is an important principle, is if you use the data to your advantage and you redirect resources to their highest possible need, right, you can do a whole lot to make a city significantly safer. Now, you know, are we still seeing more, felony assaults than we saw in 2019? Are we still seeing more car thefts than we saw in 2019? Absolutely. And I hope that that changes. But I think, you know, again, the lesson to take away here is that the police department in New York City knows what it's doing. If it had more resources, I think we would see the rest of these crime categories start coming down. And of course, there are other things that, you know, are just going to be with us for the foreseeable future, like the crazy people in, you know, in Times Square who will unpredictably, you know, take a knife to innocence, right? I mean, you know, that problem is very distinct from the kind of gangland shootings that I think the NYPD has shown they are very good at predicting and sussing out.
0: You know what? You got to give the New York Police Department all the credit in the world. Jessica Tisch, very interesting. I wonder if she's going to run for mayor, I wonder. What are you thinking on the inside, Raphael? You hearing anything?
6: You know, I don't get paid for my political prognostication. I'm a crime guy. I think that opinion is worth about maybe 2 cents. But yeah, I think she's proven herself to be a great leader within the department, within the city, really. Well, her trajectory to the NYPD, you know, started in the NYPD, but also included stints as the IT commissioner, as the commissioner of sanitation department. So.
0: Right,
6: yeah,
0: I think
6: she's a very, she's proven herself to be a very competent, executive.
0: Given the cops credit on this, I appreciate that very much. Let me, before we let you go, subway crime, you know, and again, we always hear about the bad stuff, who's shoved in front of a train and who's dangerous to go in, but subway crime is tough. And let me just reiterate what you say in your piece. If they had what they really needed in the NYPD, can you imagine? Because you got to give all the credit, to the New York Police Department for these numbers that you're talking about. But subway crime holding steady, is it worse? What are the stats on that? Do we know? Raphael?
6: Yeah, subway crime's up a little bit, you know, which is not great, right? But, you know, again, I think the NYPD is doing the best that it can with what it has. You know, if you compare, you know, the New York City Transit Police Department, which was a separate department up until Commissioner Bratton integrated it with the NYPD, that department was probably significantly bigger than what the Transit Bureau has in the way of, you know, officers at its disposal on a given day. You know, it's a big system, and it is getting better, I think. I mean, you know, I don't ride the subways as much as I used to back before the pandemic, but, you know, in the days and weeks and months and years after the pandemic, the subway was a shell of its former self, and I think it's definitely starting to come back.
0: All right. Listen, we appreciate your reporting always right inside the city of New York. Pretty good news coming out of the NYPD. Raphael, thank you, my friend. Come back when you can, okay?
6: Sounds good. Thank you, sir.
0: There it is. Thank you. Raphael Miguel, Manhattan Institute of Policing, and he's the head of the Policing and Public Safety Initiative. So here's a kid that knows about New York, and then we're hearing about the stabbing, you know, and you're hearing about all the bad things, and I'm incensed when you see a wacko, you know, killing this 32-year-old gal in the middle of Times Square. And then, but it's nice to hear, you got to balance it out, and it's nice to hear some good news that the NYPD is really stepping up, especially Eric Adams, you know, because a former cop, you know, but you wouldn't expect it under Mamdani, but Mamdani kept Jessica Tisch, who was the commissioner of the NYPD, and she indeed is doing a great job. But it'd be nice if Mamdani doesn't cut back and adds even more police officers, because what they are doing with all the political overtones of New York these days, and still the cops are doing a great job, the Detectives Endowment Association, everybody in the NYPD, you got to give a pat on the back and say thank you when you see a police officer on the street, please. 9:34, Joe on the radio, Dr. Mark Siegel standing by. Al's in the newsroom on AM 970, The Answer.
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7: 74 degrees at 9:34. Al Gattulo with local news first. Here's what's going on. Local leaders are trying to save a Manhattan movie theater set to close on the east side at the year's end. Assemblyman Keith Powers penned a letter to NYU Langone that's acquired the site along 2nd Avenue and 32nd Street, currently housing an AMC Kips Bay Theater and Fairway Supermarket. In the letter, Powers acknowledged the critical services that NYU Langone provides to the east side, but is asking for a chance for dialogue on major projects like this one to find a win-win situation. He also pointed out the Fairway grocery store on the property provides essential fresh food access to the area. If you like arcades, New Jersey is home to three of the nation's best. According to a new survey, the study by the Sixt Car Rental Company, ranks Atlantic City's Lucky Snake Arcade, located in the former casino at the Showboat Hotel, a second best in the country, thanks to its extensive variety of games as well as food and beverages. Silver Ball Retro Arcade on the boardwalk in Asbury Park came in third, and Active Games at the American Dream Mall, Activate Games at the American Dream Mall in the Meadowlands was fourth. The survey ranked the arcades based on factors including Google reviews, unique attractions, and number of games. In sports, the Yankees crushed by the Angels 10-3. The Mets beat the Rays 3-2. Stuck in traffic? Debbie Duhame's got the answer.
2: Hey, good morning, Al. Let's go out to the Van Wyck northbound. It's busy by Jewel Avenue with an accident being worked on. We're still seeing delays. Westbound BQE, bumper-to-bumper traffic for miles, getting down toward Atlantic Avenue with an accident in the right lane. Eastbound Gowanus still slowing down by the Prospect. Eastbound Belt at Bay Parkway, it's an accident. Watch for slowdowns on the Deegan north by Willis Ave. It's some left lane construction. And still busy on the New England Thruway southbound down past the Hutch. An accident blocking two lanes. Inbound GWB down to a 10-minute delay. Lincoln Tunnel looks like you're still waiting about 10. If you're heading over to the Holland, still 30 minutes in from that 1-9 approach, so expect slowdowns there. Checking in on the forecast for today, it looks like some rain today, strong thunderstorms likely, damaging winds. We may even see hail in New Jersey. High today of 84 degrees. You now know where not to go. I'm Debbie Duhame with Joe Piscopo, AM 970, The Answer.
0: Thanks, Deb. 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Firefighter Daniel Foley of the FDNY exemplified that service and sacrifice. Foley joined the FDNY in 1998, served with Rescue Company 3 in the Bronx, and September 11th, he spent, after September 11th, months at Ground Zero, searching for victims, including his brother, firefighter Thomas Foley, who was killed in the attacks. Well, years later, Foley fought for health benefits for those suffering from 9/11-related illnesses. After battling pancreatic cancer, linked to his time at Ground Zero, Daniel Foley passed away at 46 years old. He is remembered as a great firefighter, a loving husband to his wife, Carrie, and a father to their five children. And join Tunnel to Towers, if you would, in honoring heroes like Daniel Foley and supporting the families they leave behind. 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
0: East. Thank you, Arthur Idala. 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And I love telling you about LifeVac because it is a lifesaver. 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You know what? 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You go to LifeVac.net. I'll tell you what you do. And then you view the videos on how easy it is to use. You place, you push, you pull. Right? That's what Arthur was just talking about, Arthur Lee. And you'll read Arthur Lee's compelling story, read his book. You know, it really is an amazing story of what Arthur has gone through. 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And 10 years ago, we started LifeVac. 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
0: Hey, good morning. Joe Piscopo on the radio. You know, Dr. Mark Siegel is one of the busiest guys on the planet. He's a physician, professor of medicine at the legendary NYU Langone Medical Center, author of The Miracles Among Us. This is a book you got to read, The Miracles Among Us, and contributor to Fox News, and kind enough to join us on the Piscopo Show of the Morning. Dr. Mark, welcome back to the show. Always a privilege to have you with us, sir.
10: Joe, one of the things that makes NYU Langone legendary is Ken Langone himself, another great Italian, by the way, I must say. What a man of great heart and substance and soul, Ken Langone.
0: He is really is, and he's a nice man, and he's a man of strong faith, and he's a gentleman, and God bless him, and he looks great, and he's the guy that went in, and when I go by, I'm not going down the FDR drive, I say, and my daughter was there, my daughter had surgery over there. What a great, great group, and listen, you're there. That's why it tells me you're great. I got Dr. Mark Siegel there, man. I'm telling you.
10: I'm not performing surgery. Now, look, when I was younger, I had pretty steady hands, and I thought about it for a long time. But the problem is, then I wouldn't have the gift of gab like this. I'd be there with concentrating quietly.
0: Yeah, listen, we love you because you really make a lot of common sense. And that's all we ask in the world of medicine, Dr. Siegel. Hey, but I'm watching Donald Trump with Mehmet Oz, with RFK Jr., and they're cutting prescription drug prices. And you have to applaud that, Dr. Mark, yes?
10: Yeah, the government, of course, has a lot of weight. So when they start Trump RX, everybody says, well, it's just a gimmick, but not so. It's a negotiating tool. It's an information tool. It sheds a spotlight on one price, what prices are. Crooks have to go back under rocks where they belong. I mean, inflation, inflated prices it's a playing field. It's competition. Trump understands that. He's a great businessman. If he owned your station, he'd put a Joe Piscopo equivalent a half an hour away, you know, and you'd still win, Joe. You'd still win.
0: I'm telling you, you got to love it because you're absolutely right. They're going to go Trump this, Trump that, but nobody comes up with pharmaceutical cuts. Like, and I say in New Jersey, we're the medicine chest of all the pharmaceutical companies. So you would think, that we would get a break, but of course when it comes from Washington, you got to appreciate that. Hey, you know what, Dr. Siegel?
10: By the way, one more thing on this, Joe. I got to say one more thing. Please. I think I'm not saying that Trump got this from me, although he watches me a lot, but years ago, I realized that big governments were using their negotiating power to drive prescription drug prices down for their cohort. Germany said to Pfizer, I'm not taking Lipitor at that price. Here's the price I'm giving you. And I thought, story's going to end with Pfizer walking away. Not so. So that's where competition comes in. That's where most favored nation comes in. You know, we're not going to pay that. Why? We're not paying more than another country when the stuff is mostly made here, or at least your company is here.
0: Wait, that's exactly what the president said yesterday. Excuse me, Dr. Mark. He's listening to Mark Siegel. He was
10: listening to him, too.
0: No, that's
10: well,
0: crazy.
10: He's a better businessman than me. He can buy and sell me in a second.
0: But. No. But you know what he does listen, and I know from talking to him on the air, I mean, again, put politics aside, you know, and I can't be objective, but he will listen. He will listen. And you know what? That is great that you said that because you're absolutely right. Europe was getting a break on everything. We were not, but we were making up for the money. So now it no more, which I just think is sensational. And especially for these peculiar diseases that are out there, you know, there's medicine for that. Hey, Doc, you know what I got to ask you, Mark, while we have you, if I may, is, you know, so I go to the drugstore and I go, okay, well, I'll be traveling. I better get my flu shot. I get the flu shot, which really works for me. And then I said to the pharmacist, and she was very nice, I said, do I get a COVID shot? Do I get a booster at my age? And she said, you know, it hasn't come in yet, Joe. And she goes, you know what? And if you get it, it's like a cold, you know, and we have things that take care of it. Like, I'm reading her, like, saying, maybe I don't need that booster. We're not giving advice over the air if you're listening to Dr. Mark Episcopo. But do you need more boosters of the COVID shot, Dr. Mark? I mean, and we're not asking for medical advice, but it seems curious that continuing.
10: Well, I have an opinion on that you probably won't like, but here's okay. What it is. I think the COVID shot, because it was mandated, took too many shots. I think the problem was mandating an emergency use authorization, not the actual technology. I think it causes side effects. I think all vaccines do, but I think the overall benefit, especially in a high-risk group, like someone like you, 100 years old, you know, no, I'm kidding, but people that are over the age of 65, and people that are in high-risk groups, I want to tell you something about COVID, and I think the virus is more dangerous than the vaccine. And by the way, if you don't like the mRNA, there's a Novavax vaccine that's out there that's much similar to shingles. So you can go that route if you don't like mRNA. But mRNA is being used with great research for cancer and other things. Here's my point. Yeah. She's wrong, the pharmacist. It's not the cold because it's an insidious virus still. So even though it tends to be mild, it can have long-term effects. It can have downstream effects. You could have fatigue afterwards. You could have that with a lot of viruses. But I still don't like the neurotropic parts, meaning it can make you confused or, you know, brain fog or fatigue or loss of smell. We still got that with us with that. And so I'm in favor of the vaccine for those that are at risk. That's my bottom line on that. But you have options.
0: Yeah, I appreciate that because you think they would have refined it by now. And probably they did, right? I mean, the boosters I'm talking about, because if there were problems early on, they've refined it to a certain degree. But I'm right with you, Dr. Mark. Well, you have you. At my age, you know, I turn 109 next year. So it's like, you know, I got the shingles. I got the RSV. I got the pneumonia. How am I doing? Good? I got all those shots and I feel pretty darn good. I'll tell you that, Dr. Siegel, you know?
10: You're also svelte. You're also very tan like RFK Jr. I've heard that you can beat him in push-ups and sit-ups.
0: No.
10: I'm not sure. I'd like to see it.
0: No, he comes on the show. We're supposed to work out together between you and I. I think he's going to smoke me. And and two tan Tony, you're talking. No, really. And two tan Tony with me in the sun, but I go to the dermatologist every 2 weeks just to check, you know, because I am a hypochondriac. Hey, Dr. Mark, you're a great guy. Can't wait to see you. Love your approach. I tell you, you're one of the most knowledgeable people on the planet, but you have a beautiful, warm, and really ingratiating approach when you talk to us about medicine. We love you for that, Doc. Please keep up the awesome work and can't wait to see you, Mark, you know?
10: Same. God bless you, Joe. Thanks for having me.
0: Yes, sir. Thank you. God bless you, too. Dr. Mark Siegel. Great guy. Great guy. Plain speak. Take the COVID vaccine. I take my, you know, I take everything. Am I nuts? Is it me?
7: Yes.
0: Because is it me too much? When they say, and this is the way, and I know we got to break.
7: He's right, though, when he says, if you're over a certain age, there are certain things that you need to get. Because, people over the age of 65, you get COVID, and you're not. Put it this way. You're in tremendous physical shape.
0: Well, I think the pharmacist did. She was either.
7: I'm just saying.
0: She was either flirting with me. I thought I was 35 years old.
7: Hey, how you doing? I got a shot back here for you. Hey, I'll give you a lollipop. You're in tremendous physical shape. There are a lot of people that are over the age of 65 that are not in great shape. And so if they get a pneumonia, a cold, something like that, it affects them more adversely than it would for somebody like you. I do think it's sound advice when you say over a certain age, you should be getting these things because it will help to fight those things. I mean, what the doctor said about the Myrna vaccines, they are really doing some amazing research into cancer. It rewrites DNA. I mean, that's a significant step. Yeah. You talked about, you know, talking to the president of curing cancer.
0: Yes.
7: This is a significant step where it could be a breakthrough into fighting and eventually beating cancer. It's rewriting your DNA and can attack the specific cells that are holding that cancer. That would be mind blowing. It'd be groundbreaking.
0: Yeah, it'd be good. But yeah, when you go in, they mark it

0: your body.
1: Yeah, that's exactly right. And don't, and you know, you think like the doc even knows, and the doc's going to give you advice. You are your own personal advocate. You're absolutely right. Hey, 10 minutes before 10 o'clock, Mike Gallagher's coming up. And Debbie's on the roads checking out traffic. How we doing, Debbie Duhame? How we doing?
2: Oh, I'll tell you what's happening. Good morning, Joe. Good morning, Al. Let's see what's happening, guys. We've got delays on the Deegan. It's been tough all morning. Northbound getting up past the Grand Concourse. That's construction work. And now it's very busy on the Harlem River Drive southbound, getting down toward the RFK Bridge with right lane construction. So pretty hefty delays over there. Also, the outbound George Washington Bridge, a disabled tractor trailer under the apartments on the lower level. So that's causing slowdowns on the Cross Bronx West into the outbound GWB. We're seeing delays at the Throgs Neck Bridge in both directions with construction work, and it's terrible on the westbound side of the BQE, bumper to bumper for miles, getting down toward Atlantic Avenue with an accident being cleared. Also seeing delays this morning over on 21 northbound, getting up toward exit 7 into Belleville. It's all due to an accident blocking a lane. Goffel Road and Hawthorne out by McFarland Avenue, fire department activity, all lanes remain closed. You now know where not to go. I'm Debbie Duhame with Joe Piscopo, AM 970, The Answer.
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4: 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This year, the dollar is 20% higher than the Chinese yuan. President Trump wants a lower dollar. 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
8: 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We do fight as well as we can to get protective orders in those cases.
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0: We're expecting more showers and thunderstorms to come back into the area as we get into this afternoon. Some of those storms could be strong at times with the potential for some damaging winds, maybe even some large hail, especially in parts of New Jersey. High temperature today tops off in the mid-80s, right around 84 degrees on average. We keep that rain overnight tonight into tomorrow morning. A low of 69 tomorrow. We hit a high of 75. A little bit cooler, but we do warm back up.

0: up for the weekend. I'm StormGadgets.live meteorologist Stephen Parr.
1: 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Well done.
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1: Yeah, and Al Gattula, always a pleasure, and thank you so much, Al. Thank you, Debbie Duhame. Thank you, Stephen Parr. Thank you, Cara Fasaro. And Molly, we appreciate it. Mert Roberts will podcast this sucker out momentarily, you know. And in the meantime, please stay tuned for the great Mike Gallagher. Keep it right there. If you're streaming AM970TheAnswer.com, Mike Gallagher, the great Gallagher, will come up and on the Salem News Network as well. In the meantime, we love you. We love you for listening and love you for staying with us. We're very proud to have you part of this family on what we call the Piscopo Show with this great team, the best team in morning radio. Very proud to present that to you every morning. Let's do it again tomorrow. Can we do that? Oh, don't forget Labor Day coming up on Monday. So you got a long weekend coming up, and we celebrate all that you work for. Your family and your country. God bless you and God bless America. Go out and make it the best day ever. Would you do that, please? Because you deserve it.
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4: 74 degrees at 9:59. Al Gattula with local news first. Here's what's going on. Mayor Mondani canceling a city contract with T-Mobile. It gives internet access to students. Former Mayor Eric Adams signed a 4-year contract with T-Mobile to provide free internet service on new Chromebook laptops that cost around $200 million. Mayor Mondani announced they were canceling the deal with T-Mobile, saying the city was paying for more internet than necessary and could secure coverage for students at a lower cost. T-Mobile plans that are already active expired Monday. School leaders are being urged to make a list of any students that need internet and purchase LTE service through a separate contract with Verizon before the first day of classes on September 10th. Several people recovering after being rescued from Long Island Sound over the weekend, the Coast Guard and Stratford, Connecticut police were called to a sinking boat Sunday. 5 people wound up being pulled from the water and taken ashore. Unclear what caused the boat to sink. Wall Street opening lower to kick off September. Stocks fell on inflation worries as higher oil prices lifted global bond yields. A broad decline in tech stocks added to the downward pressure, with AMD, NVIDIA, and Micron all down more than 1%. At the opening bell, Dow was down about 300 points. S&P 500 and NASDAQ also sharply lower to start the session. You now know what's going on. Have a great day, everyone. I'm Al Gattula, AM 970, The Answer.
1: Born on America's darkest day of 9/11, the Tunnel to Towers Foundation has been helping America's heroes ever since. In this 25th anniversary year of 9/11, we honor heroes like New York City Police Department Detective Eric Kaleha. Kaleha, a Bensonhurst, Brooklyn native, worked his way up to the rank of detective and answered the call after September 11th, serving at Ground Zero in the months that followed. In 2022, he was diagnosed with multiple cancers tied to his heroic service. Just 5 months later, he passed away from a 9/11-related illness. Eric is survived by his wife, Marilyn, and his 2 children. To honor his life and service, Tunnel to Towers paid off the mortgage on the Kaleha family home through its Fallen First Responder Home Program. Donate $11 a month. 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That's T, the number 2, and then t.org.
5: 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I'm Rich Thomason.
2: Tropical storm Edward bearing down on parts of coastal Texas and Louisiana. Landfall expected today in the Houston area. It's forecast to bring torrential rains and possibly, potentially flooding. Catastrophic flooding has claimed more than 1,000 lives in Nepal. Search and rescue crews continue their work both in Nepal and across the border in China-controlled Tibet.
5: When it comes to the rescue effort, it has been phenomenal. The footage we've had from Chinese state media of rescuers trying to get to that site, abseiling, scaling mountains, and now they are trailing through waist-deep mud. They're using life-detecting equipment now to try to do a below-the-mud search to see if there's any sign of life. But so far, they say they have found no survivors.
2: The BBC's Laura Bicker. It looks like President Trump will be able to finish one of his pet projects after all.
6: Construction can continue. The Supreme Court ruling 5-4 that President Trump can finish building the ballroom at the White House, which will seat 1,000 guests. The project will also include a state-of-the-art military-grade underground bunker that will have medical facilities and other high-tech security. The project, funded by President Trump and private donors, will cost an estimated $400 million and is scheduled to open in September of 2028. Laura Winters reporting.
2: The attacker is dead. So is one of her victims. New York City police say a knife-wielding woman went on a stabbing spree yesterday afternoon in Times Square. The NYPD says she stabbed two people before she was fatally shot by police who say that she had two knives, using them in an apparently random, unprovoked attack. On Wall Street, the Dow down 254 points. More on these stories at townhall.com.
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21: Welcome in. Glad to have you spend a few minutes of your day with me today. 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We got a lot to cover today. If somebody asks you what Donald Trump has actually accomplished, can you answer that? Because so often we get involved in these conversations, say at a dinner party, maybe just out with the guys or whatever, and you always have somebody in the group who is anti-Trump, and they talk about all the bad stuff that's going on. They talk about the affordability factor. Gas prices are too high. Groceries are too expensive. Can't pay my electricity bill. Can't pay my rent. And we do have issues. We do have affordability issues. But there's also been a lot of good that has happened in these just over 2 years since President Trump moved back into the Oval Office. So do you have talking points? Do you have a list of the things that the good things that President Trump has accomplished in this second term? I've got a list that someone shared with me. It was posted on X by Rod Martin. It's the 25 top things that Donald Trump has accomplished since moving back into the Oval Office. We're going to jump into that in just a minute. Speaking of the Oval Office, President Trump had a group of reporters in yesterday and went pretty ballistic on a particular reporter who asked a question that he wasn't too happy with. News Nation's White House correspondent, Libby Dean, said that she had a question to ask the president about flock cameras. Now, we've seen this happen before. You got a group of reporters there, and this is pretty well controlled. When you've got the president in the Oval Office, there's a select few reporters who get to go there. And only a few questions are typically asked. Now, the president's been great about access. And he doesn't mind having these reporters in there asking him questions, just like he doesn't mind talking with them out on the tarmac at an airport as he's leaving, where Joe Biden would just walk past them, not even acknowledge they were there. Donald Trump will stop and talk to them. So he's not afraid of the questions. But in this case, Libby Dean, rather than asking the question about flock cameras, she said she first wanted to ask him about whether he had ruled out the idea of nuking Iran. Listen to the exchange.
22: Question for you about flock cameras, but first, Iran, have you
0: ruled out using a nuclear weapon against Iran?
14: Well, I would never say that, but the answer is yes. I rule out no use. There's no reason for it. What a stupid question that is, actually.
0: Well,
14: here they are. They're totally defeated militarily. So now I defeat them, and now I should use a nuclear weapon on top of them? What a stupid question. Okay, thank you very much, everybody.
21: And because of that stupid question, they all got to leave. Now, don't you know her colleagues were just upset with her because she asked a stupid question and they all got dismissed? The president literally said, all right, you guys just get out. I'm done. Now, the reason they were all gathered was the president made a big announcement yesterday on prescription drug prices. And this is a big deal, folks, and we'll get into it a little bit later, but announced that he has other companies joining his effort to reduce prescription drugs. Did you know that the U.S. consumes 13% of prescription drugs, yet the drug manufacturers make 75% of their profit in the U.S.? A drug that we may pay $100 for, you can buy for 10 bucks somewhere in Europe. Well, the president, you know, he's tackled this. This is one of his first priorities, and we're going to talk about this. This is one of the 25. He's already made a big dent in it. And this plan that was rolled out yesterday adds more pharmaceutical companies who will be participating in his program. That's going to make drugs affordable, primarily to senior citizens, but to everybody. Everybody's going to benefit. But that's why they were in the Oval Office to begin with. And then she asked this stupid question, and they all got kicked out. 800-655-MIKE, 800-655-6453 is how you join the conversation. you know, he just never hesitates, does he? That's what you have to love about Donald Trump, is he jumps right in there. Now, can you imagine Ronald Reagan sitting at the Resolute desk telling a reporter they just asked a stupid question? Can you imagine any previous president saying that? Joe Biden, certainly. Of course, reporters wouldn't even been in the Oval Office with Joe Biden, so that would have never happened. Joe Biden didn't like to have reporters in the Oval Office because he didn't like to talk to them. He didn't like to answer the questions. But all right, so we're going to get to our list of 25 accomplishments of Donald Trump. Now, you need to get a notepad out and pencil because you may want to take notes, because I'm sure you found yourself in a situation to where your friend's just bashing the president, so you need your talking points. We're going to jump into that coming up next.

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3: This is John Catsimatidis with the Cat's Corner. Border battles. A country without borders is not a country. I was vice chairman of the Ellis Island Foundation. Bill Fugazi was chairman. Lee Iacocca was honorary chairman. The Ellis Island, well, we wanted immigrants. We want immigrants. But checks and balances. We want immigrants that are going to come to America and they want to work 80 hours a week, just like my father, my grandfathers did when they came to America. We don't want migrants. So let's change the name. There's immigrants that want to come here and pledge allegiance to America, or migrants that want to take advantage of America. We want America to succeed. Immigrants, yes. Migrants, no. That is today's Cat's Corner. I'm John Catsimatidis.
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7: Of Donald Trump. It's a great list. All you have to do is text the keyword Trump to 800-655-6453. Just text that word. Don't put a message with it. Some of you have said, well, send me the list. Well, you need to text Trump, and then we'll automatically send that to you. If you can't figure it out, email me, joey@joeyhudson.com, and I'll email it to you later today. But, you know, we got to be ready. And this guy that put this together, Rod Martin, on X, he makes a good point when he says every conservative needs to be ready to rebut the argument that Trump has not accomplished anything. And yes, I get it. The affordability factor kind of overshadows some of the things that Trump has accomplished. But we got to be there to remind people of this. For example, energy is a major issue for all of us. We've got to get a handle on our future energy production. After four decades of not a single nuclear reactor coming on board, President Trump, under his leadership, has brought five new reactors online in a single year. For more than 40 years, not one privately developed non-light water reactor reached critically in America. Trump ordered that at least three be active by July 4th of this year. Department of Energy delivered four by the deadline, then a fifth one last month. This is huge. And there are more in the makings. And you know why they're able to do this? Because the president has just cut a lot of the regulations. He cut the red tape so that these companies can do this, so that they can get in there and do what they do best, build nuclear reactors to generate electricity. That's the other thing. He has slashed regulations like nobody has ever done. He repealed 129 regulations for every new one. In fiscal 2025, federal agencies finalized 646 deregulatory actions and just five regulatory actions, 129 to one. And in nearly every case, the one was to repeal other regulations. We got to get government out of the way. That is a major, major accomplishment in itself that we will benefit for many, many years. 800-655-6453 is how you join the conversation. 800-655-MIKE. You can text me. You can call. Alex will put you in queue. We'll talk as time permits. You can email me as well, joey@joeyhudson.com. Let's go to Ted in Florida. Welcome, Ted.
8: Good morning, Joey. Listen, Joey, with all due respect, I'm a 67-year-old conservative. I voted for Trump twice. I'd vote for him again. I've never voted for a Democrat. Every argument you made in the list, I've had this discussion. and just like the pharmaceutical thing you talked about this morning.
7: Yep.
8: That's all well and good, and it's needed. But who does that benefit the most in this country? It benefits people my age and the elderly.
7: Yep.
8: The people that we're going to lose in this election, it's pretty easy to figure out. They're 25 to 45 years old.
7: Mm-hmm.
8: Because everything you've talked about, they don't feel like they feel the pain when they go to the gas pump or they go to the grocery store. And let me tell you something else they're tired of hearing, and frankly, so am I. Iran is like a fly on the rear end of a bull, and we're the bull.
7: Yeah.
8: Now, this idea that they've been around for 40 years and they've been such a threat and they've killed Americans and all this stuff, and they're the size of Connecticut, and young people are questioning, if we're there, why haven't we finished it? And why does it affect prices here? If we produce more oil than anybody else in the world, why in the world are we paying higher prices? Because we're over there. And frankly, Joey, you can say everything you want. Hannity said it, all this stuff. You know what this reminds me of? It reminds me of when we listened to Colin Powell go before the UN and say that Iraq was full of all these weapons of mass destruction, and we had to go over there. And what did we do? We spent 20 years over there, and they didn't have one weapon of mass destruction that we ever found.
7: All right, Ted, let me stop you here. So Ted, are you trying to rain on my parade here? Look, well, I understand everything. Understand everything you're saying, and
8: you
7: that's
8: guys,
7: why
8: you guys are in, you're tone deaf. You're
7: all right, well, Ted, deaf. let me talk, Ted. Let me talk. I mean, I understand everything you're saying. That's why I'm going through the list of accomplishments, because we can't ignore what he has accomplished. Yes, we have an affordability issue. I've been saying that all day long. We do. And younger people, it does hurt them when they go to fill their car up. And in most cases, they can't afford to fill it up. They put enough in to get them to the next stop. They can't afford to go buy groceries. I get that. And that's why it's important that we talk about the good things as well, because some of these things that I'm talking about is going to make their life easier down the road. They may not get it right now. They may not understand it right now, but let's just go back to the nuclear reactors and the energy production. That is going to make their electricity bill less in the years to come. So we've got to educate them. We've got to let them know that, yes, things are tough. Yes. We've been in Iran way too long. It's time to get out. That's the reason I am so hopeful that sometime in the next week, 2 weeks, that the president will hold a news conference and will let us know that we're done. It's all over. But at the same time, we can't pull out too soon, because we're there to make sure they don't have the ability to create a nuclear weapon. We got to finish the mission. So yes, Ted, I get all that. There's some bad things right now that are affecting us. And look, again, I refer to James Carville's, it's the economy, stupid. Because people, when they walk into the polling booth in November, they walk in and voting is personal. They cast their vote based on their personal experience. And if they're having trouble paying the bills, I get it. Maybe they're ready for a change. But it's our job as conservatives to educate them, to let them know, yes, we're all having a tough time, but look at the things that President Trump has been able to do that's going to make our life easier down the road. It's already making it easier in some aspects. Yes, the lower prices on prescription drugs primarily going to benefit seniors. But there are young families out there, too, who have no insurance, who are able to buy the prescriptions that their young children need at a better price because of this. And it's our job as conservatives to make sure that we educate people, and that's why I'm going through the list. And if you want the list, text the keyword Trump to 800-655-MIKE, 800-655-6453. Just text the keyword Trump, and I'll send this list to you. There are 25 items on here. All right, let's go to Kevin. Kevin's in New Jersey. Welcome, Kevin.
9: Hey, how you doing, Joey? Hey, listen, I want to clear something up real quick. this guy, Ted Coleman. I was in the Marines back in 79. In fact, I was headed over to Iraq when our guys got captured over there in the embassy. You know, markets don't like instability. That's why oil prices are up, because of the oil interruption and with the Iranians and all the other stuff. It's all intertangled together. But just to talk about Iraq not having weapons of mass destruction, there's one person who could have cleared that up, Joe. You know who that one person was? Saddam Hussein himself.
7: Yep.
9: Remember, George Bush gave him option after option to let the inspectors in. Let the inspectors in. And remember, we captured Saddam. Remember that?
7: Yep.
9: And we assigned an FBI agent to him, and the FBI agent developed a rapport with Saddam. You know what he asked him? He says, why didn't you just let the inspectors in? And Saddam said, you know what? I thought he was going to be like Bill Clinton. I didn't think he was really serious about attacking. And I wanted the Iranians to believe that I had weapons of mass destruction. So don't lay it on us. Lay it on the lap of Saddam. He could have cleared the whole thing up a long time ago, and he could have still been running his rape rooms and being a dictator. But no, he wanted the Iranians to believe. Remember, they fought an 8-year war, I believe it was, to a draw. And he was broke, and that's why he went into Kuwait. Remember that big deal? Yeah, this is what it's all about. So this is why history must be taught, because people forget really fast. And this whole business of the Iranians having weapons of mass destruction, we don't need that. And if it takes for us to have a little high prices for a short time period, we have to deal with that. You've seen what they did in New York. Do you want something on a scale of Hiroshima?
7: Yep.
9: Come on. Come on, Americans. Wake up.
7: That's for sure, Kevin. That is the wake-up call from Kevin. Wake-up call from Kevin. Let's go quickly to Susan, who is in Vermont. Welcome, Susan.
10: Hey, good morning. Why don't all these rich folks get together and rent Times Square big screens, put that list on the big screen, and broadcast it, and get time on every liberal nationwide station, because it's owned by the media is owned by the far left, and they only get their message out in the schools, on television, in Hollyweird. It's all the same message.
7: Yep, and Susan, it's our job. Like I said a minute ago, Trump doesn't have an accomplishment issue. Republicans have an information issue. We got to make sure that we tell everybody, that we communicate properly, and that we educate people on all of his accomplishments.
10: Dress it up like Hollyweird. These kids are all focused on their phones.
7: Yeah.
10: They're, you know, put up some characters and, you know, make it understandable for a generation who wasn't taught history in school.
7: Yep, exactly.
10: They have
7: Susan.
10: Concept.
7: Yep. Appreciate you listening today. Have a blessed one. 800-655-MIKE, 800-655-6453. Joey Hudson in for Mike today.
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11: September 11th, 2001 changed New York and our nation forever. In the aftermath of the attacks, first responders rushed towards danger, displaying extraordinary courage, sacrifice, and commitment. Today, we hear from one of those heroes, Greybeard's founder, Stephen Stathis. This is Courage, Sacrifice, and Commitment, presented by AM 970 The Answer, and produced by me, Annie Sadiq, a student journalist at WRHU Radio, Hofstra University. Connors and Sullivan, attorneys at law, are proud to bring these stories to the airwaves.
12: When 9/11 hit, we lost 77 of our neighbors, and out of that tragedy came a really good organization called the Greybeards. A lot of our members are firefighters. Some of them are police officers. Myself, personally, I work for Con Ed. We were doing a what we call a spring spruce up. Basically, I sit with the family, and I say to them, if you had a wish list of what you could do to your house, what would it be? They gave me the list. Before we do anything, I sit with guys that really know what they're doing. I got carpenters, plumbers, electricians, contractors, painters. I got them all. On that Saturday, the family leaves. The Greybeards show up in force. And as we're walking down the stairs, we hear a little voice. Mommy, mommy, my room is pink. I love it. She walks up. She wraps her arms around my leg and his leg. And she goes, I love the Greybeards. I know right now the world's kind of like upside down. But I think there's enough good in people to get it back.
11: You've been listening to Courage, Sacrifice, and Commitment, featuring Greybeards founder Stephen Stathis. 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
8: Joey Hudson in for Mike today. Glad to have you along. Hope you're joining us, too, on the Salem News Channel. 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You can also call that same number, 800-655-MIKE, and join the conversation today. We're talking about Governor Ron DeSantis in Florida once again leading the nation with eliminating flock cameras throughout the state of Florida on state highways. He's giving them 30 days to remove them. If they're not removed, then he's saying that the state of Florida will remove them for him. But the question is, and I'd love to hear from you, is there a scenario that you would support flock cameras? Because we get these stories of crimes being solved because police had that as a tool. Finding missing persons. I've read a couple of stories in the last week of where within literally hours of a store being robbed, they were able to track the person and capture them. So they do some good, too. Is this just a situation to where some of the bad apples within police agencies have abused it, and now it's making it bad for everybody? Is there a scenario, a situation, that you would support the continued use of flock cameras? Text me, 800-655-6453. Let's go back to the phones. Let's start with Mark, who is in Tampa, Florida. Welcome, Mark.
16: Hi, Joey. Thanks for having me on. I appreciate it. Yeah, I live here in Tampa, Florida, and we do have flock cameras positioned throughout the state and, you know, throughout the city and county limits and so forth. And I have no problem with the flock cameras. I kind of view it kind of like the scales of justice. I think there's more good than bad that takes place with these flock cameras from what's reported. I think there's more good than bad. And I think, you know, the individuals who misuse the data from these flock cameras, they are easily identified by a simple search to see, you know, how many times a particular license plate is searched for, and that can be traced back to the person who did the search and so forth. So I think, you know, like you said, those issues can be taken care of on a case-by-case basis. They just get over-inflated and over-dramatized by the media. They like to yell and scream about this is abuse of power and so forth. It's a case-by-case basis. So I agree with you, or at least I state that I think there's more good than bad that can occur with these flock cameras. I have no problem with them. So I hope they stay in place, especially I hope they stay in place at least in the municipal areas, you know, the counties that choose to keep them and the city limits. If the governor wants to take them off of state roads, he's welcome to. I respect this governor. So thanks for having me on.
8: Sure thing, Mark. Appreciate the phone call. 800-655-6453. So you heard Mark. Mark's okay with them. What about you? Is there a situation where you support the idea of keeping the flock cameras? You know, I heard one of my colleagues on my home station, 98.9 WORD, the voice of the Carolinas in the upstate of South Carolina, I heard one of my colleagues talking about reminding us of how other government agencies, national security, is able to eavesdrop on our lives. I mean, and there's been reports of abuse with that. But in the name of national security, we have intelligence officials who can look at your text messages, check your bank balance. I mean, we live in a day and age that it's almost impossible to have a secret, to keep a secret. We have so many different agencies that have the ability to follow us, to track us. And yes, the situations where flock cameras have been abused, it's made it hard on everybody else, on agencies that have not abused flock cameras. And I think the fact that it's just been in the media so much lately that these agencies are starting to look at them a little more closely. Maybe the abuse has been going on, but nobody's called it out. 800-655-6453 is how you join the conversation. Gary is in Oregon. Welcome to the Mike Gallagher Show.
17: Thank you. I appreciate you taking my call. I am totally against flock cameras. I believe they're a huge invasion of people's personal property rights to be tracked and their movements being tracked. And the abuse that's currently going on and have been going on, I heard about a situation just recently in a state where a woman was in jail for like almost 6 to 7 months. And because the flock camera read the license plate wrong, and she was put in jail. And I thought about that. That could have been me, or it could have been my neighbor,
8: yeah,
17: or it could have been you. And
8: yeah,
17: I just think that the abuse that will take place with these flock cameras, what about our own personal privacy rights? Why?
8: Yeah.
17: And it's just like you were talking about earlier about the government being able to track our emails and things like that without a warrant. That is totally unacceptable.
8: Yep, it is. And Gary, I've heard the argument made as far as the in relationship to the flock cameras that public roads, we don't have a right to privacy if we're driving on a public road. I don't know. I guess that's a point. What do we have? Where do we have the right to privacy other than our own homes? If we're in a public space, do we have a degree of expectation that we have some privacy on a major highway? Love to hear from you. 800-655-MIKE, 800-655-6453. Join the conversation.
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8: Alaska, and be able to spend some time with Mike and Larry. You're going to love it, so go ahead and keep that in mind. Go ahead and reserve your room as early as possible because it will sell out very quickly. Republican Governor Ron DeSantis leading the nation once again by saying yesterday that the state of Florida will remove all flock cameras on state highways if the company doesn't remove them within the next 30 days. DeSantis acknowledged the issue with privacy and the abuse that we've had reported by the use of these flock cameras. And it's really brought this this debate to a fever pitch. Some people like the idea that the flock cameras are out there. When you hear the story of a crime being solved or a missing person being located because of the flock camera, it makes the case. Law enforcement says that they're great tools. But it's those instances, the abuse, that where a police officer is following his ex-wife, that's caused us to pause and to reevaluate whether or not we support the use of flock cameras. Up until just a few months ago, I didn't even know what a flock camera was. Did you? I mean, they have really hit the news and been in the headlines for the last few months now. Love to get your take on it. Is there any scenario that you support the use of flock cameras? Or do you agree with Governor DeSantis? Remove them. Take them down. It could put flock, the company that puts those in, it could put them out of business. You got to know they're panicking right now. A county here in my home state of South Carolina, Oconee County, their county council has voted to remove them from the county. And you're going to see more of this, I think, as we move further in this debate. What do you think? 800-655-MIKE, 800-655-6453. Let's go to Neil, who is in Illinois. Welcome, Neil.
20: Hey, good morning. You know, Mike, or Joey, it's not the cameras.
8: Uh-huh.
20: It's the database behind the cameras.
8: Yep.
20: And they don't purge that database. They save it forever. All right? It's the retention. That's the key. Because
8: yep.
20: Now they know where we are with the AI,
8: yep.
20: Like all the different departments, because all these cities, they don't own the cameras. They just lease them from Flock.
8: Yep. Well, you know, it's interesting you bring that up, Neil, because I did hear the story where a local sheriff was talking about the fact that he will not allow his agency to have access to the data more than 7 days. But it was also pointed out, as you just said, Neil, it was pointed out that Flock still has it. Flock has it indefinitely. So just because his agency doesn't have it doesn't mean it's not available.
20: Right. Now, the other side of the coin, look at the person that was trying to shoot the president.
8: Yep.
20: The one guy that was sitting on the edge of at his golf course.
8: Yes.
20: That's how they caught him.
8: Yep. I know.
20: I mean, you know, when he took off, so it's like, look, it's a great tool.
8: Yeah.
20: All right. But again, it's, you know, with that database, and they save it forever.
8: Yep, yep. And you know, this is a situation too, Neil, where a few bad apples have made it hard for those agencies who are out there who use it for legitimate reasons. Lloyd is in Connecticut. Welcome to the Mike Gallagher Show.
21: Yes, great show. I was thinking like Amber Alerts,
3: when like I live in Connecticut, and you know, we have them periodically because we have Massachusetts, Rhode Island, New York. We have all these New England states, people running through making doing crimes. They put out Amber Alerts all the time, and something like that would help. And I also I just came out of a grocery store, and they have cameras in there for security for shoplifters.
8: Yep.
3: So our privacies are limited to, you know, so if you're worried about doing something, then you should worry.
8: Yep, exactly. And you're right. You go into a Walmart, and the Walmart has so many cameras, it's just unbelievable. I had the opportunity a couple years ago to go into a control center in a Walmart store. And it is like something, it's like, what was the, 21, was that the series a few years ago that had all this high tech, equipment that they could track you with and help solve crimes? I mean, it's like that. I mean, they had a whole wall of monitors, and they could see from the time you drive into the parking area, you get out of your car, you go into the store, they've got you, you know, your whole shopping experience.
3: Yes, but in that case, though, I think I would feel comfortable because if somebody's going to shoplift, they've got the evidence.
8: Yep, for sure.
3: And,
8: yep.
3: You know, but they have somebody that's backing it up. There's somebody there that can proceed forward with holding you. They have the evidence. But if it's just a monitor, then I think there should be, you know, like
8: I think the point is that you can't expect privacy in a public space. If you go into a Walmart, you know that you're being watched. You know there's cameras. Just about any retail store. So what is different on a state highway or a city highway? Do you believe that, that you should have privacy in a downtown area? 800-655-6453. Paul is in Phoenix. Welcome, Paul.
21: Hey, Joey. Great show. Hey,
8: Thank you. My cousin
21: years ago used to work for a small company, you know, a private company, and they had these cameras all over these cars, and they used them. They would drive through parking lots at the malls or whatever, and they had a database, and this database gathered up license plates that were of cars that were in the process of being repossessed. And they would identify it and then call a tow truck and tow the car away. So in that regard, it was beneficial. And it actually worked fairly well, even on, for instance, and this is terrible to say, on the reservations out here in Arizona.
8: Yeah, sure.
21: And that's what they did. Yep.
8: Yeah.
21: Thank you, sir.
8: Well, thank you. Appreciate your phone call, Paul. 800-655-6453. One line open. I mean, cameras are used in so many different ways. I mean, I have security cameras all around my house. You come to my house, you can't start down my driveway and I don't know you're there. I mean, from the time you start down the driveway, if you're around my house, I'm gonna know who you are. Is there any expectation for privacy in those situations? Love to hear from you. Joey Hudson in for Mike today.
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8: Joey Hudson in for Mike today. 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
22: Hey, Joey. How are you?
8: What's on your mind?
22: I'm in support of the cameras. It's like anything else. Bad news travels. Good news never gets reported. So I think that way is the bad.
8: And you know, based on some of the reports, there's a lot of good stuff that comes from them as well. Again, if you're a family whose elderly parent or grandparents disappeared and they're able to use the flock cameras to locate them, that's a good thing, isn't it?
22: Yeah, just like you. Grandkid got kidnapped. Instead of relying on Amber Alert, that camera could cut the time traffic.
8: Exactly. And there was a case just like that just recently where within hours they were able to locate them.
22: Right. Yep. And another comment, Joey, sorry to see you removed from that debate. Just let you know we support you.
8: That was something, wasn't it? I tell you, I was quite surprised too. What Randy is talking about is, I was scheduled to be on the panel for a debate in our U.S. Senate race here between, Senator Darlene Graham and Representative Ralph Norman a few weeks ago, the Newsmax debate. And at the last minute, I was told that my services would not be needed, that the Graham campaign wanted somebody more neutral. So they brought in ETV, and we know about ETV, don't we, Randy?
22: Yeah, more liberal.
8: Hey, appreciate your phone call, Randy, I'm glad you missed me on the debate. Edward is in Florida as well. Welcome, Edward.
1: Hey, how are you?
8: I'm wonderful. What's on your mind?
1: Very good. Well, I was hearing that you have no expectation of privacy in the public, you know, streets and stuff, but we're paying those flat cameras with our money, or police are getting, a private company is putting these things away,
8: yep,
1: saving this information for who knows how long. I mean, I live in Fleming Island, Florida, and there's flat cameras in the neighborhood. Right there on the corner, yeah, we're on the bike path. Why do we need that? I mean, what are they doing?
8: But playing devil's advocate, Edward, what about your neighbor's security camera? What about the doorbell camera?
1: But that's fine. That's my neighbor, and he doesn't have a whole facility to save all these recording, and what are you going to do? It's front porch. I mean, that's fine.
8: Yeah.
1: Even Walmart, I don't mind. Walmart has cameras. They have it in their parking lot. That's fine, too.
8: Yeah.
1: But our city is doing it in streets. Now, today they do it in a busy intersection, but the more they do it in the corner of my house, what do I need that for?
8: Exactly. Yeah. I got it. Hey, Edward, appreciate your phone call. And speaking of doorbell cameras, have you seen the story? And I don't have it in front of me here. Had it earlier today. I'm not quite sure. Don't remember where it was, but, I think it was DoorDash. A person delivering food was naked. I mean, so the person who had ordered the food

What happens when artificial intelligence follows our instructions just a little too well? That's the question at the heart of Carbon Zero, a new techno thriller from AI pioneer Craig W. Stanfill. I keep having him on.

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12: All right, welcome back to the program, Common Sense for the American People. I'm Carl Jackson, sitting in for the great Scott Jennings. This is, the news just doesn't, just doesn't stop. President Trump is speaking about Iran, or he sent out a truth about Iran. All Iranian missiles launched at American assets were shot down. 47 then threatens to level the country. Here's what he had to say, and I quote, but it will not be the biggest attack of them all. That is waiting in the wings, and when it is over, there will be very little left of the Islamic Republic of Iran. The United States is, as we speak, striking Iranian targets near the Strait of Hormuz. The strikes are large and powerful. And in retaliation for the Iranians' failed attempt at adding sea mines to the strait, which currently has no mines, and he says they have been completely removed or detonated, and the Iranians shooting 8 missiles, all successfully knocked down at our military base in Jordan. If the failed nation of Iran retaliates for this very justified attack, they will be hit again at a much harder and higher level. Close quote. Now, listen, guys, I realize that

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5: 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Witness the true story behind the legend of Robin Hood. 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
10: Anyone who does business with the IRGC, we are tracking down the IRGC's assets. And I will say it on worldwide TV, just so you know, we know the where in the British Virgin Islands your accounts are at these trust companies.
11: Wow.
10: We know the $100 million houses you have around the world, and we are going to freeze those. We are going to, our partners, we are going to close all of that down. So we are going to go after the regime's legitimate assets that they have stolen from the Iranian people, and those can go back to the Iranian people, or they can go to the victims of terror, like the families of the soldiers who are on USS Cole or in the Lebanese barracks. But we will stop this regime's ability to have a nuclear weapon, to have their current highly enriched uranium, to project terrorist power through their proxy networks, and to terrorize the Gulf. So after 47 years, it is over.
11: Man, I love it. I love it. Just make sure that that man is in charge when it comes to the economy. I'm sorry. Listen, I understand there's some Lutnick fans. I understand there's some Navarro fans, and I'm sure those are great guys in President Trump's camp. He likes them. Bessent, in my opinion, really knows what he's doing. And what he's doing in the Middle East, in my opinion, is crucial, and it is going to have an impact on what's happening here in the United States of America. I know a lot of people want to believe that America first means America alone. It does not. I think President Trump is thinking long-term, getting rid of our enemies, both foreign and, frankly, domestic when it comes to some of these illegals within the country. But also, you have some people that flat-out hate this country. We have to continue fighting against. So there is so much going on. Still, I want to get to electric vehicles. Again, we have Brianna Sagdahl of BeefMaps.com at the bottom of the hour. Obama steps in as Dems face a GOP cash crunch. Also, I want to get into the AI data centers. Actually, let me get into AI data centers, because I said that I would talk about this. I think this is extremely important. By the way, I will be back with you on Thursday on the Scott Jennings Show, so I will look forward to that. But I do want to make sure that I cover this topic real quickly here, if I can make this happen. And also, I want to talk about framing the race as capitalism versus socialism. This is something Republicans need to do, and it's not just a messaging issue. It is exactly what's happening. By the way, Lindsey Clancy, basically, the jury came back, and it was a split jury, basically, so no decision at this point, and so people are going apoplectic. Guys, I got to be honest with you. I haven't paid much attention to this besides the fact that a lady murdered her three children. Yes, she murdered her three children. I personally believe Massachusetts doesn't have a death penalty. But if you murder your three children, I do believe that you should go away for life. You should be sentenced to the harshest sentence. Having said that, I will say this. We do have a court system, as ugly and as painful as it is. I understand that people get emotional, and you should get emotional. I believe that God will be the ultimate judge, and I believe that the prosecution has to prove their case, and there's a substantial burden of evidence there. I've been hearing bits and pieces. I haven't followed this tons, but I've heard plenty of commentators ad nauseum, where I've had to change the channel, offering their opinion, their legal advice, some lawyers offering their psychological advice, and I'm just like, okay, let's stick with the facts. The jury's going to hear the facts. They're going to hear, perhaps see some things in the courtroom that we are not privy to, and they're going to come to a decision for better or worse. But right now, basically, you've got a hung jury, so that's what's happened in that particular trial. Okay, let me get it to the AI data centers, because there's a lot of President Trump came out strongly for AI data centers. I'm on board with AI data centers, and I know this is going to scare a lot of people. I think both conservatives and Republicans and Democrats. Listen, I think there's room for skepticism, and there should be, because I don't trust big tech. All right. But that doesn't mean we should lose to China. It just means we should be involved. I'm not going to be able to pay this off completely in this segment. So after we have our guest, I will make sure that I pay this off when it comes to the AI data centers, because it's important. We need to beat China. This is from Fox News. I'll get started. This tiny farming town you've never heard of is helping Microsoft sell America on data centers. So we don't trust Bill Gates. We don't trust Microsoft. Understand, it doesn't mean that data centers aren't doing a good thing. There are already regulations that exist on the books that these will have to comply with, and there are small towns already reaping benefits. We'll talk about it a little later. We'll be back.
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14: 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Reuters Institute says we're now one of the top news brands in the nation. 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
11: All right, welcome back to the Scott Jennings Show. I'm your guest host, Carl Jackson, sitting in. Guys, listen, there have been, I don't want to go backwards. I guess maybe that should be the theme of today. I couldn't quite piece it together. I don't want to go backwards. We're moving forward. Things aren't exactly where we want them. We're much better off, in my opinion, than we were. And I want to keep moving forward. I want to rack up some Republican victories. And I think we are starting to see that. I know we're starting to see that even when it comes to the food and meat industry. Joining me now is my guest, Brianna Sagdahl of BeefMaps.com. 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She's a policy analyst. Let me share this real quickly. I first learned about Brianna or heard her on an X space. It's been quite some time. And I was like, man, listen, I'm a carnivore. I love meat, all right? It's really selfish of me when it comes to this issue. I love meat. I don't want anybody taking my meat away, all right? I'm a straight-up carnivore. I will let you know that. When it came to farming, when it came to ranching, I would hear Brianna on some X spaces, and I was like, I was just shocked at how much she knew. And so when it comes to policy, this is the person, or at least one of the people, that you want to listen to. So, Brianna, right now, or now, President Trump said that farmers and ranchers will be authorized to process their own food. I think I've been talking to you about this on and off, or you've been on my podcast on and off for probably the last couple of years talking about this. Give us your initial take.
21: Well, I'm very, very grateful for the announcement, and surely the verbiage could have been better because technically, farmers, ranchers, and owners of livestock are currently capable of slaughtering and processing their own meat. That applies to the owner of the meat, their non-paying guest and employees. I think what the president is actually referring to, however, is broadening exemptions in what's called the Federal Meat Inspection Act. And specifically, from my understanding, the idea is to expand the interstate cooperative compacts and also the MPI, which is the Meat and Poultry Inspection Act, which the states conduct and are capable of selling a state-inspected meat intrastate, which is very important because the vast majority of the consolidation has happened due to the burdensome, we'll just say burdensome regulations of the USDA and the very limited amount of USDA facilities.
1: Okay, so when a regular consumer, a normal person, frankly, listening to you right now, Bree, how is this advantageous to the normal consumer? If they're not a rancher, they're not a farmer, why is this good news for the average person?
21: Well, this is excellent news, Carl, not just for the average consumer, not just for the farmer or rancher, but for free market capitalism in general. In honest, everything that we're hearing today, all the concerns and all the pushback that the Trump administration has received for increasing quota, lowering tariffs, et cetera, all of this is just a big market course correction, if you will. And it's driving consumers to shake the rancher's hand, get to know their local rancher, and honestly, to take ownership of their food supply. So this is a huge win for free market capitalism at the end of the day. And really what that looks like is deregulation and allowing states, actually, which saves federal taxpayers, allowing states to do what they do best, which is inspect independent processing facilities. And so this is a huge win because it increases not only choice in the marketplace, but it increases rancher access to the marketplace. So we're fixing supply and demand on both sides by simply getting the government out of the way.
1: We had at one point during the early parts of COVID, and I remember you sharing this with me, but obviously we had a meat shortage. I believe we still have a meat shortage. I believe a lot of that was brought on by the COVID lockdowns. Particularly, you have these four major meat processing plants, kind of centralized control, if you will. A lot of people calling in sick or whatever. Are we still there? Is that going to alleviate the meat shortage? How is this going to impact the meat shortage?
21: Carl, I'm going to stop you right there because I think too often we tend to place all of the blame, at the feet of corporations, and we forget that government had the largest impact on where we're at today in general.
1: Okay.
21: It wasn't just COVID-19, but during the Biden administration, grazing contracts were pulled. The Department of Interior kicked cattle ranchers off of, grazing rights that they had for decades, generations at times, kicked them off of their grazing rights, closed down access, bifurcated lands by placing federal barriers essentially in between the rancher's land and their source, their water source, for example, using the exigent circumstances of things like the Endangered Species Act. I mean, we have had all number of weaponization against farmers and ranchers in the United States. And the Trump administration not only just rolled all of that back, recognized the weaponization, but they have expanded CRP grasslands to open that up grazing access. We're not hearing about hay shortages in the media this year, despite having, drought in some areas. I just think it's incredibly disheartening that credit is not being given where it's due. And one of the, and we predicted this on your show, that we would end up going through a low and having shortages in the beef supply. I said that right on your show, because our national herd had continued to shrink. We were losing 77 family farms on average per day. That has now been drastically rolled back. We're still losing family farms, but we're not hemorrhaging, acreage like we were in 2024, where we lost, I think it was 200 million acres of productive land to conversions. Yes, so we have come a very long way, and I just would remind the audience that a little bit of gratitude goes a long way, and no, we do not want to move backwards at all.
1: Hey, I love that. I love that correction. I'm a dumb when it comes to this stuff. Frankly, that's why I listen to you. That's why I bring you on. All I know, Bree, is that I want to be able to eat meat, and I don't want any disruption when it comes to that. I'm a little selfish here, but I'm also happy for the ranchers, for the farmers, a big government. I want big government out of the way. Let me go through some of the things that you reposted last night. This was from Secretary Brooke Rollins. This is what she posted. Today at the Nebraska State Fair, this was yesterday, we announced a new brand insurance endorsement to help ranchers ensure the economic value of retaining heifers for breeding over a two-year period. Okay, what did I just read, Bree?
21: It's a price risk protection policy. We currently already have it on Fedlot Livestock. Basically, what it would do is it would lock in the value of a heifer, whether she's open or bred, and it would lock in that slaughter value. And if the slaughter value were to raise over that two-year period of time, the insurance policy would pay out whatever that overage might be. But if I may, Carl, I would really love to address some of the larger criticism against the Trump administration and remind your audience that we are dealing with a literal flesh-eating parasite right now at our southern border due to Biden's open border policies that breached the biological barrier at the Darien Gap in 2022. So when millions and millions of migrants were brought through the Darien Gap up to our southern border, New World screwworm, which is a flesh-eating parasite, hitched a ride and has come all the way up through Central America, Mexico, and is knocking essentially at our back door right now. It would create absolute economic devastation for cattle growers. Mm. Despite this, the Trump administration has been under tremendous pressure from cattle grower lobbyists to open our border to what's called lean or live imports from South America because calf prices have surged with such high demand. Now, what the Trump administration has done is arguably to increase quotas, right, and bring in meat from, this is frozen cuts, from other nations that are New World screwworm free, bypassing the infected nations and the outbreak, as opposed to opening that border. He has kept his word to us ranchers by keeping that embargo in place and keeping our herds safe while we rebuild. And what this will do, and again, silver lining, is lower prices and create downward pressure on consumers at a time when so many families are being priced out of eating beef that, frankly, Carl, I'm concerned demand is going to suffer long term. And when I see people posting to X that they just cannot afford to buy hamburger or eat beef anymore, that scares me far more than any temporary increase in quotas that the president has enacted recently.
1: Okay, honestly, and that is good to hear. This is what people need to hear, quite frankly. Again, I don't want to go backwards. You speaking of the screw worm, I read a column, or at least a headline. I didn't go through the entire column. You can't rebuild the American cattle herd with foreign beef. Can you speak to that? We only have a minute.
21: I would disagree. And I think in spirit, the idea here is that we are going to be undercut while imports are brought in. But I would disagree because the free market corrects. And while imports are being brought in, wise consumers are going to knock on their nearest rancher's door. They're going to go onto beefmaps.com. They're going to put in their address and they're going to find their local rancher and they're going to take ownership of their food supplies so they're not staring at labels in the grocery store and wondering. You know, the free market has a solution to this, and I highly encourage people to get to know their cattle rancher and to take ownership of their food supply. Also,
1: We have to leave it there, Bree. 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
14: 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Reuters Institute says we're now one of the top news brands in the nation. 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
25: With SRN News, I'm Bob Agnew in Washington. Employers posted slightly more job openings in the month of July. The Labor Department reports today that the openings ticked up to 7.2 million for July. That is up from a revised figure, 7.18 million for the month of June. Today is day four of jury deliberations in the Lindsay Clancy murder trial. A 36-year-old Massachusetts woman is charged in the deaths of her three young children. Clancy does not deny killing the children, but says postpartum psychosis led to her actions. Prosecutors disagree. They argue she planned the crime and knew exactly what she was doing at the time. Apple's new CEO John Turner is taking over the helm of the iconic tech giant today, ending Tim Cook's 15-year tenure that saw the company's value skyrocket to $4.6 trillion, thanks to the iPhone's enormous popularity. This is SRN News.
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26: 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The Answer. 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The Answer. Without the bluster, when you positively need the truth, this is where you come. The Scott Jennings Show.
1: All right, welcome back to the program. Guys, what we decided to do is actually come back with my guest, Brianna Sagdahl. 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There's more that I wanted to get to. 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Okay, Bree, beefmaps.com. This is really cool, and I encourage everybody to go to this website, figure out who your local ranchers are, start buying local. And the reason I say this is because the government loses power. You empower these ranchers, and frankly, I want more people to buy locally so that government will be scared to go backwards or a little more hesitant. Take it from there, Bree. What are your thoughts here?
21: That's quite the lead-in. Well, I don't necessarily know that government will be scared to go backwards. I think there's always that possibility.
1: That's fair. That's fair. Okay. All right.
21: I think it's really important to focus on how where we have come, though, and the fact that we're even having this discussion is groundbreaking. I can't even tell you how long we have been fighting to decentralize control out of Washington, D.C. Our lawmakers here in South Dakota

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3: Breaking news at Town Hall. I'm Bob Agnew in Washington. On Capitol Hill, lawmakers locked in a battle over President Trump's effort to ensure voter integrity in the mail-in ballots.
4: I mean, the idea that they should be involved to make sure that there are valid votes being mailed and registered and cast should not be a controversial notion.
3: That's House Speaker Mike Johnson, who says Democrats seem to have a problem with it.
4: But every time there's a move to try to do this, Democrats throw a fit or file a lawsuit.
3: I mean, meanwhile, California Congressman Ted Lieu,
5: suppress your vote, doing the obstacles in front of you, find a way around it. If you don't get a mail-in ballot, go vote in person. Make sure you vote early.
3: And one Republican congressman is calling out mainstream Democrats to take a stand on far-left Democrat socialists in their own party.
6: Colorado Congressman Republican Jeff Crank introducing a bill condemning socialism in all its forms. He wants to use the vote to force moderate House Democrats to go on the record as to where they stand on DSA candidates in the party. He says, I keep hearing people like Hakeem Jeffries and others in the Congress saying that they oppose the DSA. Let's see if they're willing to vote for a resolution that would oppose them.
3: That is correspondent Laura Winters reporting. Today is day four of jury deliberations in the Lindsey Clancy murder trial. Here's correspondent Rich Thomason.
7: The 36-year-old Massachusetts woman is charged in the deaths of her three young children. Clancy doesn't deny strangling the youngsters, but says postpartum psychosis led to her actions. Prosecutors argue she planned the crime and knew exactly what she was doing.
3: And Rich Thomason reports that a conviction could lead to a life prison sentence. If she's acquitted, a judge could still order Clancy to be confined to a mental health facility. On Wall Street, about an hour from the close, the Dow is down 465 points. More on these stories at townhall.com.
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3: Rescue crews in Nepal are racing against time to find hundreds of missing workers who were feared trapped inside hydro power tunnels damaged by last week's flooding. At a news conference, a spokesman for the Foreign Affairs Ministry in that country said teams from China and South Korea have showed up to help.
0: Specialized tunnel rescue teams from India, 24 personnel in two teams, and China, 9 personnel are mobilized at the affected hydropower sites. A team from Republic of Korea is also here.
3: And a shockingly large wall of water flooded down into several towns last week as a result of a glacial activity in higher elevations that gave way. Meanwhile, at least 900 workers are among those missing from those hydropower projects, often located along the river areas. About 500 are believed to be inside those tunnels now, according to officials and industry representatives. You'll find more of these stories at townhall.com.
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0: And welcome to the Tuesday edition of the Best Docs Now. And welcome to September 1st, 2026. It's the Best Docs Now show with professional money manager Bill Gunderson, 27 years behind the trading desk, behind the mic at the research department for Gunderson Capital. And I'm here with Barry Kite, our chartered financial analyst, our certified financial planner. And there's all, as always, it's never a dull moment in the market. It was a little bit dead yesterday, but we were up yesterday. The NASDAQ was down about 0.5%. We ended up, I don't know what did it, Barry, but in the last hour of the day, a lot of buying went into SanDisk. I don't know if you noticed that or not. I had one of my subscribers on Seeking Alpha in the chat room say, what happened with the memory chips at the end, especially SanDisk? It was up 5% in the last hour of the day. And I searched and searched and searched for any kind of news.
1: And none.
0: And there was no news, okay? Right. So you have to... AI, ChatGPT, said, I could not find evidence of a single major company announcement released late on August 31st that directly explains the end-of-day surge. The move looks more consistent with institutional buying. There, now you're talking. And momentum as investors rotated back into AI and memory-related names. And it's kind of the old saw on Wall Street. If you can't find a reason, you just say there were more buyers than there were sellers.
1: Well, yeah, or, and you're right, though. When you look at this, Bill, I'm looking at the chart from yesterday at 3:10 p.m.
0: Yeah.
1: The stock was at $1,460. Of course, today it's down a percent, percent and a half, but it's sitting at 1544. So you've got, you know, basically almost 100, you know, 100 plus point jump as of yesterday's close from in literally, you know, 50 minutes, right?
0: So, very strange. And usually institutional buys are not made in the last hour of the day, because but that's probably something that an institution was working throughout the day, and it finally dropped at that time is what I'm thinking, because they have traders that accumulate positions and then they give their average price or whatever for the shares, and that's the only thing I can explain is a T. Rowe Price or a Fidelity or a Vanguard or one of the big hedge funds made a big purchase of SanDisk.
1: And you call it window dressing, right? Isn't that your version of window dressing sometimes, right? Towards the end of the month or especially the end of a quarter where they
0: where
1: those funds will go ahead and get purchase something so it shows that they hold it at the end of the month.
0: So, anyways, that helped us, obviously. We ended up like 0.25% or something at the end of the day. I sent out my message at like 3 yesterday because the market was so dead in the water and I couldn't find anything at all. I did add to a position yesterday. That's all. I added to one position yesterday. Couldn't find anything else. Called it an early day, and then that happened in the last hour of the day. Now, today, of course, yesterday we had Middle East tensions flaring up again, and the video of Trump or of the U.S. obliterating Khor Gailan off of Iran, which they laughed off. Maybe they shouldn't be laughing it off because they had a battery with a missile launcher destroyed along with all the people around it by us on Sunday night or Monday morning. And that sent oil prices. And they're up again today. They're up 3.5% this morning. And those right now are the two biggest factors in the market are interest rates and oil prices. Interest rates and oil prices. And we have interest rates up 2 basis points today on the 10-year. And the 10-year right now is hitting 4.78. It hit 4.80 here, I think, yesterday for a moment. This despite, the massive intervention and quantitative easing by the Treasury. The 30-year is holding, however. It is up 1 basis point today. It's at 5.26%. And it is a risk-off day here so far with gold down. a couple of percentage points, Bitcoin down, oil up, and interest rates up. So they have an inverse relationship.
1: And it's global.
0: With each other.
1: Yeah, and we're seeing this interest rate, you know, happen across, you know, across global, globally. You've got Japan that, at a 30-year, I think a 30-year high, at hit
0: 3.0.
1: Yeah, on their 10-year. And that's, haven't seen that since 1996. And then you've got, I believe, France and Germany at some of their more elevated rates for the year. So it's a global inflation story, as we've seen, you know, oil, energy input in inflation. And as energy prices go up around the globe, you're going to see that reflected in interest rates, as we've seen it. So the good news is oil, we've seen it go down just as quick as we've seen it go up. So good news is at some point, whenever they get things straightened out over there in no pun intended, in the Strait of Hormuz, get it straightened out there, we'll maybe we'll get some relief. I don't know.
0: Yes. Today is Tim Cook's last day on the job at Apple.
1: Oh, officially, huh? Okay.
0: Yes, and it's interesting that the guy replacing him, his last name is Ternus, John Ternus. Can he turn us around? I guess the shareholders are asking. Apple has two problems, in my opinion. They have an innovation problem. They have an AI problem. They're not really in the AI race whatsoever. They're relying on others. And they have a valuation problem. I mean, I calculate 50%, 55% upside potential over the next 5 years, which is very subpar. So, literally, I mean, the shares are in need of a turn us around moment, as Cook spent. Now, it is a $4.6 trillion company. It was not a $4.6 trillion company when Steve Jobs passed away. We'd have to go back and look. I don't even know if it was a $1 trillion company back then. I really can't remember. But Cook has brought it a long way, but it's basically been the iPhone
1: and more
0: that
1: of a caretaker,
0: done it.
1: Right? He's more of a caretaker. There hasn't really been a ton of innovation, as you've said. I mean, some of the wearable stuff, maybe with the watch and the AirPods. But in terms of in terms of AI, they've certainly been vastly behind the rest of the players in the space. They're still relying on Google for search on their iPhone. I mean,
0: and it's not very good, to be honest with you. I rarely use my iPhone to do a search on Safari or whatever it is. Now, in the past, President Trump has been very outspoken about the Fed, Federal Reserve Chair Jerome Powell. He had no love for, but he is actually kind of defending Kevin Warsh. He said, when asked about his indication that the central bank may have to increase rates, President Trump said on Monday that Warsh will do what he has to do. The U.S. president didn't specify what he expected that move to be, though he took the opportunity to express his view that interest rates should be much lower, which we all agree, getting them lower is the difficulty. He says, I have a lot of respect for Warsh. He added to comments made to reporters in the White House after announcing that 9 more pharmaceuticals were committed to low prices. He said, I think our interest rates are too high, reiterating his view that as the leading country in the world, the U.S. should have the lowest interest rates in the world. And there's something to be said for that, Barry. If we're the safest bet in the world, we should also have the lowest interest rates. I mean, we're not Brazil and we're not some of the other South American countries with double-digit interest rates. We're the United States of America. But I guess it's that $40 trillion debt noose hanging around our neck that is keeping our rates high, because investors are demanding a higher rate given the backdrop of our massive debt that we're carrying around.
1: Yeah, And all these hyperscalers who are also all these AI companies that are raising, you know, raising funds via the bond market, they're also competing with U.S. Treasuries. So, you know, the government's, you know, continually coming out with new Treasury notes to pay for their debt. And, you know, frankly, right now they're having to compete with some of the hyperscalers who are also issuing debt at attractive rates, I guess. So.
0: Yes. Well, when we come back, we had a strong rebound in August by a surprising sector. Not surprising, but surprising that it rebounded so strongly. And just how big of a worry is this inflation thing? What about inflation's breadth? Is it reaching? How far are its tentacles reaching? We'll be right back.
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0: And welcome back here to the second quarter of today's Best Stocks Now show. Well, the NASDAQ rebounded 3.9% in August, you know, after some pretty big headwinds there in July, as strong tech earnings, there you go, earnings, outweigh late month volatility. The NASDAQ rebounded strongly in August, rising 3.9% after declining 3.2% in July and 2.8% in June. So you had a couple of weak months in the market. I would say it was mostly the Strait of Hormuz. It had nothing to do with earnings, that's for sure. Top gainers for the month included Palantir, up 51.5%, which is pretty amazing. Strategy, which is Michael Saylor's really proxy for Bitcoin. It was up, I don't really consider it a tech stock, although it was a tech stock. It was a software stock. Strategy was up 42.5%. SpaceX was up 32.6% in July and in August. SanDisk was up 29%, and Lumentum was up 28% during August. Now, this is September. This is the first day of September. And we begin a new month with worries about really the same old thing, fear of the Fed, an interest rate hike, which now seems to be more likely than ever before, at least in recent months. You said it was at 65%, Barry, for the meeting this month. How alarming is inflation's breadth? Well, Pantheon Macroeconomics is saying that's being exaggerated. They don't believe that the breadth is expanding. They say it's just concentrated in a few areas of the market. It's concentrated in goods. The share of core goods components with inflation above 3% jumped to 46% in July from 10% in April, while just under 60% of core service components were above 3%. Essentially unchanged. So it's happening in goods. It's happening in goods. And they're saying that last year's tariffs, which are kind of out of the picture now, were the main culprit. So, anyways, breadth. What, you got any comments there on the breadth of inflation, or is it pretty much a goods-centric?
1: Usually thinking of breadth in terms of the breadth of the equity markets, right?
0: Yes.
1: When you have a lot of stocks going up and pushing the market up versus just a few. But yeah, the stickiest part of inflation has really been in the services sector. So it's interesting that the services piece is kind of, seems to have kind of, abated a bit there. On the good side, it's stuff we see every day. It doesn't really surprise me much because I feel like everything I buy nowadays seems to be
0: ridiculous,
1: more than I think it should be.
0: Ridiculous.
1: I still can't get back to, I think I paid $1.70 for like an onion, and I'm just like, my grandma used to grow her own onions. Yeah, my grandma used to grow her own onions. It's not that hard to grow an onion, and I'm like $1.75 for just an onion. Like, can't do anything with it by itself, so I don't know. I guess the silver lining is we've seen the CPI come down as we've seen oil prices dissipate. So I think the good part of it, I think the biggest component of inflation at the moment is something that could be and should be transitory at some point. So
0: you would think so. Now, Tim Cook, let's go back to that just for a minute. Cook's biggest success, he's been there since 2012. Okay, so I found the answer to how long he's been the CEO. He's been there 14 years. His biggest success was expanding Apple beyond the iPhone. I think that's a little bit questionable myself. Revenue grew from $157 billion in 2012 to $416 billion. So it more than doubled in his tenure in fiscal 2025. Well, services grew into a major business, generating more than $109 billion. Buybacks were another big win. That's also debatable, right? whether or not those, they call it, they say he returned an enormous amounts of cash to shareholders. The company has spent more than $840 billion on buybacks since 2012, cutting its share count by nearly 45% from its 2012 peak. What about this? Is that a big win for shareholders?
1: I mean,
0: the buybacks.
1: It's a way to grow earnings, right? Because
0: yes.
1: You're reducing shares, so your earnings per share is going up. Part of it. So you can kind of debate this back and forth, right? To me, it shows me that they didn't have other innovative things.
0: That's
1: to put
0: what
1: the
0: I
1: cash
0: would
1: into.
0: Say. Exactly.
1: Right.
0: We so, can't find anything.
1: Right.
0: We don't have any innovation to invest in. That's the way I look at it, because they're not really increasing the earnings. They're increasing the earnings per share. Okay,
1: right, exactly.
0: The earnings are the earnings, and decreasing the share does nothing to the earnings except increase the earnings per share. So it's really a mathematical kind of thing to make it look like you're growing earning, and in reality, you're using the cash of the company that you're generating to buy back these shares. Now, they could have paid a dividend. They could have raised a dividend. But the best use would have been to invest in innovation and really ramp up with new products. Now comes Turnus. He inherits a vastly larger company, kind of like the poor guy that took over for Peter Lynch at Magellan Fund, or the poor guy that's taken over for Buffett. Now you've got this unwieldy, dinosaur monster that you're going to try to grow. He's also facing tough questions around AI and innovation. That's what I just said, okay? Apple has lagged its peers in AI, while products such as the Vision Pro have yet to become meaningful growth drivers. His first big challenge will be early next week when Apple is expected to unveil a foldable iPhone, which I do see as something that people would say, yeah, that sounds like something I want. I personally would consider an Apple iPhone. If it fitted my pocket, okay and everything, I think it's kind of a neat idea, but we shall see. And of course, Apple has a very big valuation problem, a very big. Investors are paying a premium for Apple shares. Apple trades at roughly 33 times forward earnings. And we've compared that with Nvidia many times, which is at like 18 or 19, versus a 10-year average of 23. So the average forward PE for Apple has been 23x over the years. It's currently trading at 33x. That's hard to move the needle there much. But
1: Google
0: we'll
1: is 16.
0: See.
1: Google is 16.
0: Wow.
1: Though. Wow.
0: There you go. And you're paying 33 times, and therein lies the rub. It has 55% upside potential, which is very subpar.
2: September 11th, 2001 changed New York and our nation forever. In the aftermath of the attacks, first responders rushed towards danger, displaying extraordinary courage, sacrifice, and commitment. Today, we hear from one of those heroes, retired NYPD Sergeant Roger O'Gara. This is Courage, Sacrifice, and Commitment, presented by AM970 The Answer, and produced by me, Annie Sadiq, a student journalist at WRHU Radio, Hofstra University. Connors and Sullivan, attorneys at law, are proud to bring these stories to the airwaves.
3: As I was working as a sergeant, once the first plane hit and the second plane hit, I went to the 110. I was the first supervisor there, and all the cops that were coming in, I had to sign them into vans to go down to ground zero. We were still hearing the firemen's steady alarm. So that's what everyone was running to try and find the firefighter that is down somewhere, because you're hearing, it's the alarm that goes on the air tank from a firefighter. I hate to say my hair was standing up talking about it again. We were down there for 14 hours for 3 weeks. We'd had no masks on at that point because we had no idea. We were just there to help find human life. That's what we were there to try and do. Well, the community, everyone came together. All New Yorkers, a few days afterwards, everyone was coming to try and help and assist, because it was at that point, there's still recovery.
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6: This is John Katsimatidis with the Cat's Corner. Border battles. A country without borders is not a country. I was vice chairman of the Ellis Island Foundation. Bill Fugazi was chairman. Lee Iacocca was honorary chairman. The Ellis Island, well, we wanted immigrants. We want immigrants. But checks and balances. We want immigrants that are going to come to America and they want to work 80 hours a week, just like my father, my grandfathers did when they came to America. We don't want migrants. So let's change the name. There's immigrants that want to come here and pledge allegiance to America, or migrants that want to take advantage of America. We want America to succeed. Immigrants, yes. Migrants, no. That is today's Cat's Corner. I'm John Katsimatidis.
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0: And welcome back here to the second half of today's Best Stocks Now show. Oh, I always get people, listeners, clients, subscribers, sending me an email about this guy or that guy and this big short bet or that big short bet. And someone brought my attention to a major, some major call activity on the put activity on the S&P 500 bearish bets. You know, I take it all with a grain of salt because I always come back to the current earnings picture of the market, which is really remarkable. But it is true that S&P short interest surges as bearish bets hit decade highs. Okay. Should we be worried? There's a chart here in Seeking Alpha today that shows the short interest in the market bottoming out in 2021 and then starting to head up and it continues to rise. The last time we saw bearish interest like this was 08 and 09, okay, and that was the financial crisis, and we haven't reached that level yet. The short interest on the S&P 500 as a percent of market cap got up to 3.75 during 08 and 09, and we're currently at 3.2%. So, how reliable of an indicator, Barry, do you think short interest and negative sentiment, actually they're kind of a contrary indicator, right?
1: Well, a lot of times it is. Yeah, I mean, a lot of times you're depending on in the technical world. Number one, if you could tell me if you could tell me who had the position, then maybe we would. It might be more important, right? But in this sense, I mean, a lot of times it's, you know, usually doing the contrarian thing tends to be the right move, right, in the market a lot of times, especially when you've got these. You know, it's something that it's not a secret. Everyone can see the trade there. And you don't know the specific reasoning behind someone's trade. They could have some huge market bets that they want to hedge against, right? So, you know, the nature of the trade, knowing why the trade is there, it, to me, is more important than it's a lot of times like these insider sells, like
0: hedge.
1: We talk about
0: a hedge.
1: Yeah, it certainly could be a hedge. And we talk a lot of times about, you know, you see a CEO sells so-and-so number of shares. Well, a lot of times, you know, they're buying a new house in Miami or they're doing something with the cash. It's not like they're like, hey, let's sell the stock. You know, I don't think it's going to go up anymore. I'm selling it. In reality, they've got something going on in their life, a purchase, some taxes they have due, something, and they need to sell some shares. So I agree with you. It kind of tends to be noise a lot of times.
0: Yeah, yes, exactly. And, you know, there's some well-known short sellers out there. Michael Burry gets quoted all the time, and he famously has big short positions on a lot of the memory chips and the semiconductor and tech NVIDIA-type stocks. But you know what? If you'd have listened to the short sellers since 2009... you wouldn't have done very well. Just look at a chart of the NASDAQ or the S&P 500 since 2009. The short sellers have been absolutely crushed, and they've been wrong for 17 years now. Just look at a chart of PSQ, which is the inverse NASDAQ, not very good. You would be crushed taking that side of the market. And it's hard for me to take that side of the market with the earnings estimates for next year going from $404 per share to $414 per share. If you slap a 2021 multiple on those expected earnings, and don't forget 86% of the companies beat earnings, so you probably factor that in too, there's still plenty of upside potential in the market despite a couple of headwinds, which right now continue to be Iran, the price of oil, and interest rates. Okay, Tesla had a big day yesterday. You know, as I went through the charts, there weren't very many good ones. LNG was one of the best charts I saw yesterday. LNG is liquid natural gas with the Strait of Hormuz. It's hitting new highs. It has a very good chart, as does Devon Energy, DVN. But Tesla was up 6% on Monday, closing at $367.95 and breaking past the 50-day moving average as investors focused on the company's upcoming CyberCab robo-taxi event. I'm not a big fan. I don't think that that's a big moneymaker myself. And I think, just from my observations, I'm not an expert on all of this robo-cab stuff, but they seem to be behind Google with their Waymo offering.
1: Oh, yeah, I would agree. I mean, Waymo's, I mean, you've seen them yourself around the country as you travel.
0: Yes.
1: You haven't gotten in one yet, but I know you said you've seen them.
0: Maybe the next time we go, I don't see them in Charleston, that's for sure. I don't see them in New York City, that's for sure. I think it's kind of pretty much Texas.
1: Austin. Yeah.
0: Austin, San Francisco, that's
1: Vegas,
0: about it.
1: They might be in Vegas, too.
0: Maybe Las Vegas.
1: Yeah.
0: So, I don't know. I just don't see any kind of event or anything on the near-term horizon. But that was the other stock. The forward PE right now on Tesla is 196. It's got a PEG ratio of 7.3. It just... I don't know. I just and it's got sales plunging in China. You've got the robotics. I don't know how big of a deal that is. So that's where Tesla is at. Now, the stock of the day, and I remember when this one was one of the hottest stocks in the entire market, was GoPro. GoPro was definitely a disruptor. I mean, the movie camera, I suppose, strapping those things on the helmet of your bike or going down the ski slopes. And the other big factor leading to GoPro was YouTube coming along at about the same time, which is now a Google property, obviously. GoPro up 64% today because the creator of YouTube is making a large investment in GoPro. And I don't know, I could see some kind of a collaboration where maybe they bring it all together right into one suite and make it really easy to upload videos and edit videos and everything like this and that. But GoPro has never been a very profitable company. Since 2022, it's lost money. And its market cap is now tiny. It's $164 million. That's all there is, $164 million in market capitalization. And I predicted a long time ago that GoPro would eventually have a lot of competition because the barrier to entry is not that great.
1: Well, in the phone now, you know, I mean, the phone is the, you know, video taker, right?
0: I see everybody using their iPhone now for video. So why the creator of YouTube is making a big investment in GoPro and the stock's up big time, almost 50% today, I don't know. I honestly don't know. Okay, what else do we have here today? We have some earnings that have come out today. The frozen, unaffordable U.S. housing market. This is according to Apollo, and they should know something about that because they were buyers. A lot of these private equity or firms, M&A firms, were buying up big gobs of housing. So they know a lot about the housing market. Trump kind of put a kibosh on that. But the fact remains that it is a frozen market right now because mortgage rates are near 6.7%, too high. I don't know about you, Barry, but my mortgage is 3.25% or something.
1: Yeah, and prices, right? You know, the thing too is on the housing side, prices haven't come down enough to make that mortgage rate even palatable.
0: No, so, the $400,000 median sales price. $400,000 is the median sales price with the 6.7% mortgage. Do the math. It's difficult. That's a big pill to swallow. We'll be right back.
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0: to the final segment of today's Best Docs Now show. Here's my open-ended question, Barry. Oh, by the way, I did go see Acme, Coyote versus Acme last night.
1: How was it?
0: Listen, the audience loves it because it's all about corporate greed and the little guy getting screwed. This time it happens to be Wile E. Coyote. And the other funny thing is they use the play on they got Wile E. Coyote addicted to their products. They knew that he was so obsessed with getting Roadrunner that they could keep coming up with new products that didn't work. Almost like the tobacco industry addicting you to their products, right? And in the end, you know, the crowd cheered, you know, that Wile E. Coyote got a victory at the end of the day. But I thought it was a stupid movie myself. It's getting rave reviews on Rotten Tomatoes. But I grew up watching Beep Beep and the Roadrunner and poor Wile E. Coyote getting
1: Roadrunner make an appearance? Does Roadrunner make an appearance?
0: Oh, well, sure. A mix. Okay. It's like some of the Roger Rabbit, some of these movies where it's half cartoon figures.
1: And half live action, essentially.
0: And half live action, yes. And really, when he stopped chasing Roadrunner, Roadrunner missed him. He said, "Are you going to come back? I miss you." And they have a reunion in the end, and, you know, he pulls out a hammer from Acme and tries, it backfires again, and off to the races they go. So it was pretty funny. Now, speaking of corporate greed, sometimes it cuts both ways. I see that the Micron workers want a bigger share of the profits. Well, Micron lost $4.45 in 2023 and had really some very difficult years in the

0: not bad, Gunderson. What will 2027 bring? I don't know. I don't know what it will bring. Maybe Acme. I don't know. Acme products. Now that their lawsuit with Coyote is over and behind them, they could move on with their growth. So anyways, you got that issue at Micron right now. Now, this is in Taiwan. But here's the big story for me today in the tech world that relates to Micron and SanDisk. This China CXMT, which I'm sure has received a lot of the technology from America. I'm sure they sent Chinese interns, Chinese employees to Micron, to SanDisk, et cetera, to find out, you know, the secret recipe, the 18 secret ingredients. And so far, I mean, they've been limited to the lower level chips, but now they make a breakthrough in the advanced memory chips. Uh-oh. Chinese memory chip maker, which is not a publicly traded company, CXMT, has started producing small quantities HBM, high bandwidth, 3E.
1: That's
0: and advanced, that's the one, high bandwidth memory used in AI chips, the information reported Monday, citing people familiar with the matter. They plan to expand their production in 2027, okay, next year. So there's nothing right there on the horizon, but they were able to make a technical breakthrough and produce a small amount. Who's the main supplier of HBM in the world? Sky-high, SK Hynix, remains NVIDIA's main HBM supplier, while Micron is expanding. So Micron is expanding much faster than CXMT because CXMT is starting from a standing start. And the other two are able to expand what they already have. And SK Hynix basically specializes in the HBM memory chips. Okay, then the last thing, I noticed this as I did the charts on Friday. I noticed a breakout and a new golden cross, and guess which sector? The software sector, which was beleaguered earlier this year. It was down 30% at one point in time. It's up 24.5% over the last 5 weeks, mainly being led by CrowdStrike, mainly being led by Palantir. Adobe has kicked in its share, and Palo Alto Networks, and Cloudflare, etc. And it has made, all of a sudden, the software ETF a big breakout to the ups. Oh, and Microsoft, too, has joined in, don't forget. Oh, and Salesforce. Don't forget Salesforce, big surprise. So, anyway, you thought Bitcoin was safe? Well, no, North Korean hackers got into Hyperliquid again, so that's today's show. We've covered a lot of ground. Never a dull moment, that's what I always say. We should have a new article out very soon, maybe tomorrow, by tomorrow, on Seeking Alpha. We're putting the finishing touches on it to get 4 free weeks to the newsletter, the live trading alerts, the portfolios. 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And to set up an appointment with us, Barry, we have had a record 2 months of opening two new accounts at Gunderson Capital. We have a phenomenal team. It begins right here with the radio show, because most of the new accounts, obviously, that come to Gunderson Capital are either people that listen to the show or tell other people about us. And we have blown away all records. Very proud of that. Over the last, we still got a month left in the quarter. Are we going to make the quarter, Barry?
2: Yeah, I think we've got it. I think
0: are we gonna beat our estimates by 86%?
2: Yeah,
0: are we gonna be one of the 86% of companies that beat their earnings estimates? Oh, I think by a wide margin, actually.
2: Top and bottom.
0: One of the top fastest growing RIAs in America, as far as I know. Okay, it's been fun. We'll be back tomorrow at this same time, same place, same bat channel. Have a great day, everybody.

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3: Breaking news at Town Hall. I'm Bob Agnew in Washington. Republicans and Democrats don't agree on much these days, but on Capitol Hill, back at work for the first time in 5 weeks, both parties are in agreement about one thing. They don't want a government shutdown with the midterm elections right around the corner.
4: I will be voting yes on a CR, even though doing CRs is a stupid way to run government.
3: That's California Democrat Ted Lieu. House Speaker Mike Johnson agrees it's time for a continuing resolution.
5: We're going to avoid the threat of another Democrat shutdown. We know why this is necessary. These crazy Democrats in Congress don't mind shutting the government down and hurting the American people.
3: U.S. forces launched new strikes today on targets connected to Iran's Revolutionary Guard. President Trump said those strikes have just waylaid Iran's country, made them a failed economy.
6: That doesn't mean we won't smack them. We'll see what happens. But we have the Strait of Hormuz in extremely good shape.
3: And the president said the strikes were carried out in retaliation for Iran attempting to place more sea mines in the strait. The president says that oil deal with Venezuela has been good for both countries.
6: We're taking out millions and millions of barrels of oil, going to Houston, going to Louisiana.
3: He says it's also been good for the Venezuelan economy. Still no verdict in the Lindsey Clancy trial.
7: Jurors in the Lindsey Clancy trial have ended a third day of deliberating without a verdict on whether the Massachusetts woman is criminally responsible for killing her three children in 2023. Clancy, a former nurse, does not deny strangling her children, but claims postpartum psychosis led to her actions. Prosecutors argue she knew what she was doing. A jury could find her guilty of murder or manslaughter, or acquit her if they believe psychiatric problems were to blame. Her sentence could range from life in prison to confinement in a mental health facility. I'm Lisa Dwyer.
3: More at townhall.com.
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11: Welcome to Sekulow. Will Haynes here, joined by Jordan Sekulow momentarily. But this is a big one. This one is out of the Times Union newspaper, which serves the capital area of New York, reported on this yesterday afternoon, and it's already making waves. A New York prosecutor, an assistant attorney general in the office of the New York Attorney General, is claiming that Letitia James' office, the Attorney General of New York, directed him to target President Trump as well as President Trump's people within his circle. And here's what it is. It was an email sent to the entire agency saying that he had been directed specifically by the Investor Protection Bureau chief, who is his boss, to, quote, target Trump himself, Truth Social, Hewlett Packard, which is in the middle of a merger that needs DOJ approval. And it goes on to quote saying, without having a credible reason for targeting this organizations or individuals. This email went to 2,000 people in the office of the attorney general. And then all of a sudden started vanishing from people's inboxes. They later got an agency-wide email from the general counsel for Letitia James, the attorney general, and informed employees that there was an internal matter and that no one in the office was, quote, in danger, according to three people familiar with the communication. We also see what this individual wrote in the email that said, quote, if you believe Trump is using the DOJ attorneys to prosecute his enemies and further his political interest, you should find it equally troubling that Tish James, their boss, the Attorney General of New York, is doing exactly the same thing. He wrote, I ask that you not serve as Tish's personal attorneys by targeting her political enemies. Instead, I hope you choose to prosecute crimes and find the individuals accountable rather than targeting individuals and then finding crimes. Folks, this is a whistleblower within the New York Attorney General's office. There is a lot to discuss here. So I want to hear from you. Call 1-800-684-3110. Is this surprising that the Attorney General of New York is targeting her political enemies? Or is it to be expected from this office? Call me 1-800-684-3110. The ACLJ already has our attorneys working on this. Jordan will be with me in the next segment to discuss all of this and how you can get involved along with the ACLJ. But it's quite shocking to read those words from an assistant attorney general, Daniel Weisenfeld, in the New York Attorney General's office saying, I ask you not to serve as Tish's personal attorneys by targeting her political enemies. We knew all along that was her goal. She said it when she campaigned to be the Attorney General of New York. We know that she found a way to bring a civil suit against the president in New York. At the same time, she was accused of doing actual mortgage fraud in Virginia, with that house in Norfolk, in Brooklyn. We're going to break it all down in the next segment, and Jordan will be joining me, 1-800-684-3110 to join me on air. And I want to say thank you to our ACLJ champions and members. You came through in a big way in August. Not just for the ACLJ, but also for our clients. The support that you showed during our impact match was great. It will enable the ACLJ to keep fighting in so many crucial fights across the country. So thank you for your support, and we'll be right back with more on Seculo.
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14: Stocks are losing ground in afternoon trading as uncertainty around the war in Iran, a bond market sell-off, a spike in oil prices, and speculation about the Fed's next interest rate move are concerning investors. Gushing oil is reigniting inflation worries, with West Texas Intermediate crude surging above $89 a barrel. Artificial intelligence stocks are struggling as investors ditch riskier assets. The job openings and labor turnover survey showed that job openings ticked up slightly in July, a somewhat stable read on hiring ahead of Friday's monthly jobs report for August. Novartis stock is jumping over 5% after the Swiss drug maker announced positive phase 3 trial results for its multiple sclerosis treatment. The news comes after Novartis paused 8 clinical trials of an experimental therapy targeting autoimmune disorders after 3 patients died. That's your Fox Business Report. I'm Hillary Barsky, invested in you.
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11: To Secula, we're breaking this down for you as a assistant attorney general in the New York Attorney General's office, Letitia James. You've heard of her maybe on this broadcast for years, as she ran on going after President Trump, successfully got a verdict in New York court about a civil case where it was trying to say that he defrauded banks by overvaluing things on paper. Meanwhile, she did that exact thing, but in order to get more favorable mortgage rates when it comes to properties in Norfolk, Virginia, Brooklyn, New York, but nothing to see there. We know that it has been her goal publicly to get the president, but to some degree, you still think, it's political rhetoric. Yeah. There's no one inside her AG's office actually saying it. You know, you can create that culture without having to actually give those directives. Right. Well, what we're seeing, according to this Assistant Attorney General, Daniel Weisenfeld, is that he sent a company-wide, and company meaning agency-wide, email on Friday and said, hey, guess what? Letitia James and my boss here in the Investor Protection Bureau aren't focusing on the right things. They're just saying, get Trump and his allies. They're making political enemies lists and asking for them to find crimes to fit the people.
16: That's right. I mean, when you look at this, you say, we want you to focus your time here. So he laid it out. He said, go after Trump himself, go after Truth Social, go after Hewlett-Packard because Trump DOJ approved that merger. So we want to look at that too. And again, they had no credible reason. So they just got a list of here's the people or companies that have been associated with President Trump. So you've got the social media company, you've got a tech company, and President Trump himself. And the list went on. And then there wasn't any reason given. There wasn't usually when you start these investigations, it's because of a reason. Someone like a whistleblower comes to you from inside a company. You're doing the normal kind of due diligence, and maybe a different division within the New York government says, we believe there's been a tax issue. You know, the tax division could bring it to the attorney general's office. You know, that would be normal courses, investigators, the police, security services that are looking at financial transactions, all of that. And what we see here is a assistant AG saying, we didn't get any of that information. We had nothing to start with. It wasn't like, hey, because Donald Trump did X, Y, and Z, we would like you to look at A, B, and C. It was, let's see if you can find anything illegal that we could sue Donald Trump over. And you mentioned the one case they were able to bring over a property, which again is one that is on hold now as we speak because the president is the president. You can't keep those lawsuits have to all stall out while he's president of the United States. But this again shows that this is continuing because this is an email that went out on Friday, not Friday 3 years ago, but Friday, like last week, and this is again a handful of days ago. And that this assistant AG in New York likely is probably not a huge Trump supporter. Maybe they are. But the system inside New York in the attorney general's office, especially under Letitia James and these appointees, to get to that level would be people that would be vetted, people that we brought in because they share the same ideas. It's not supposed to be about politics with the attorney general's office, but let's get truthful. They run as politicians. So usually they would share the same political ideas as well. That being said, that should all be able to be true. And you don't make a political enemies list to prosecute. And President Trump and this DOJ has gotten a lot of flack for investigating former officials who targeted the Trump administration unlawfully, and they're being targeted with saying, oh, that is some kind of a list of those we just want to get. That's just our political opponents that we want to take down. No, it was people that they believed were engaged in wrongdoing. And they made the FBI and DOJ look bad. They've really tarnished the reputation of Department of Justice and the IRS and others. We've seen that happen. And so you look at the Jim Comeys. You look at what they did. You look at former CIA directors and national security, and you decide, you know, marching into the White House without any approval to sit down and talk to send FBI agents in to talk to staff that had been there for, you know, 48 hours because you knew they weren't the typical Washington insiders that would have the stone walls in place for your FBI agents to be stopped at the door. Jim Comey did that. That's worthy of an investigation. It's worth he admitted to doing it. So why not be able to investigate? If you tweet out and search out what it means to get rid of somebody,
17: right? 8647.
16: Yeah, right. And you're looking at whether or not I should send that. Hey, you can investigate that when you're talking about the president of the United States, and that means removing them, and that means getting rid of them, and a lot of other people would read that as a much more of a threat or a call to action as a threat. So those are not investigating political opponents just because. You're investigating them for a reason. And here I think this assistant attorney general, Will, his issue was not probably that it was Donald Trump or Hewlett-Packard. It was that they were just being told by their higher-ups, go after these people, and that's it. They didn't have a briefing paper of research. They didn't have another agency that gave them hundreds of pages from the FBI that said, this is what we found, or the New York Bureau of Investigation, the New York Tax Authority, anything like that to say that we feel like there's been a violation of law for these individuals that were listed or corporations that were listed. That would have probably been a very different, it might not have even been right then, but it would have been very different. This is like the worst of the worst is when you have an assistant AG say, they just gave us political targets to go after.
17: Right, right. Once again, we assumed they were politically targeting people,
16: yeah,
17: but not this explicit. The bosses were giving the marching orders.
16: Right, like this raw, right. Like just from your boss. Go see if you can find something. We can bring a lawsuit against Donald Trump personally, against his company, or against any kind of businesses that did work with that Trump administration.
17: Here's what's wild about this as well. Once again, he says in this email, I ask that you not serve as Tisha's personal attorneys by targeting her political enemies. Instead, I hope you choose to prosecute crimes and find the individuals accountable rather than targeting individuals and then finding crimes. That harkens back to Joseph Stalin's chief of his secret police, who once said famously, show me the man, I'll show you the crime.
16: Right.
17: He's saying, don't be like Joseph Stalin's regime here,
16: right,
17: which is wild. But then you get further down into this. Why is he doing this? Once again, when you look at state's attorney general's office, you think about there were 2,000 people that received this email. There are going to be people, even if it's run by someone who won the office that you disagree with politically, someone like Letitia James. There are going to be people that believe in the rule of law in these offices. And we have represented whistleblowers here at the ACLJ. We know what they put them through.
16: Oh, yeah.
17: How they try to completely starve them out, literally, by cutting off their pay and any sort of being able to get income for their family if they are a whistleblower. Here, one, Letitia James' office said he's on leave with pay, but he opened the email with this, and it's going to have to be edited, but he said, the best part of having a lot of money, and it was a lot more colorful than that, is being able to tell the truth without fear of consequences, so here we go. He was projecting that there's a lot of other people that believe this, that see the wrong that's happening in this office. I am financially secure enough. He's only been a assistant attorney general here for 2 years. I don't know his background. I don't know if he was in private practice, made a lot of money, wanted to go work for the government or what. But he is saying, I'm not concerned about losing my job, so I'm going to speak truth now. And part of what he was concerned about is that Letitia James' office was, quote, using significant public taxpayer dollars to target convenient public enemies while taking no action against, quote, rampant nonprofit homeless shelter fraud and anti-Semitic crimes in and around synagogues. These are two issues here at the ACLJ, we talk about almost every single day, definitely every week. One, crimes, anti-Semitic crime that's going on. They're not focusing on, he says that. And also the fraud, the use of taxpayer money and charities that are taking grants to have things like homeless shelters that are defrauding the taxpayer. They're not spending the time going after these two items because they're too busy going after convenient public enemies. That's why, and we're going to get into it more in the next segment, we are filing a state FOIL request. That's Freedom of Information Law in New York. To get to the bottom of this, because we know there were records generated, they just tried to delete them.
16: That's right. They've got we've got the email. So the email, people have it, even though they deleted it from the servers. We have the names. A lot of times you don't get the names, Will. Right. We already have the names. So we've got a head start here in this Freedom of Information request to New York. A bigger head start than we usually get. We have the specific targets. We have that there was no reasoning. We know who told the attorney to do this. And more names keep coming out as we speak on the show today. Give us a call at 1-800-684-3110. Let us know what you think. It's starting to unravel at an interesting time.
17: That's right. And folks, once again, we want to thank you for your support in the month of August. You made everything we do possible. And so we want to say thank you. Welcome to the all-new ACLJ app. Expert analysis and insight big tech can't censor. 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
17: Seculo, we're breaking this down for you as this whistleblower from the New York Attorney General's office came forward and alleges that the office is focused not on things that they should be, such as homeless shelter fraud, where people are abusing the system, fraudulently taking either taxpayer dollars or public dollars, donations, and not fulfilling the services. He calls that a rampant issue, as well as anti-Semitic crimes in and around synagogues. Those things are being ignored, while the Attorney General of New York and her deputies, if you will, are targeting convenient public enemies to significant public taxpayer expense. Jordan, we're finding more as we go. There's a new interesting article the New York Post just dropped. Like, I'm telling you, as we're going along, this drip, drip, drip is happening. But the Investor Protection Bureau chief, who was the boss of this assistant attorney general, has a history of not liking Trump as well.
16: Oh, yeah, so she was at the DOJ before becoming this guy's boss and the head of the Investor Protection Bureau, which, again, that's why they would have overseen any, you know, business transactions like the HP transaction that he listed in the email. It's just, hey, we need to go after HP just because they didn't like the fact that the merger or the proposed merger and that the Trump administration was okay with that. President Trump personally, in a financial capacity, and others associated with President Trump. Well, she was actually at DOJ. Now, in 2021 was when she filed the complaint, but in 2017, so just a year after President Trump takes office, she was let go from the DOJ. She filed a lawsuit for wrongful termination that was settled under the Biden administration's DOJ. So as the court case went, we have no idea how the court case was going for her or whether or not it was likely she was going to be successful. But the Biden administration settled it for nearly $800,000, $795,000 to be exact. And she picks up this job in Letitia James' attorney general's office in New York at the same time. So she goes right from the DOJ, has a partisan and a personal. So she's got this personal battle, ongoing battle with the president and the president's administration. So you see why it's bigger than just Trump and why that list of people that he put out wasn't just going after President Trump. It was like anyone associated with and any companies associated with that might have benefited or because of a policy decision from the president. And then she gets picked up by this office. And that's the attorney, the head of the the head of that Investor Protection Bureau that is the director who told this assistant AG to go after Trump. So she kept this ongoing, and that's again, you got to start putting all these pieces together. This is someone, again, had a personal and likely political a vendetta against the president, got one of those solved by the 4 years during the Biden administration and a settlement because she didn't have to fight out the case. They just paid her to settle it. We have no idea if she would have won that case or not.
17: Well, even the timeline of that, Jordan, she didn't bring it until it was a different attorney general.
16: Oh, yeah.
17: She was let go in December of 2017.
16: Right.
17: So while that was in the first full year of President Trump's term, she did not file it until the first year of Biden's term.
16: Right.
17: The case wasn't filed until 2021, and then it was settled in 2023. Right. So 6 years after she was let go is when it was settled, but it was 4 years after she was let go, before she even brought the case, there was a change of administration.
16: And you see, we talk about lawfare.
17: Right.
16: Lawfare is not quick because the legal system acts slowly. And you can wait years sometimes. You have different statutes of limitations to bring different allegations and charges and complaints, as she did. So she waited. She said, I'm not going to do this against the DOJ I just got fired from. I'm going to wait until maybe there's a friendly DOJ, and they'll just settle it. Right? Because they're not going to want to fight me over these issues that I'm alleging, even if I'm incorrect. And that what I'm seeking, she knows the DOJ, $800,000 is a lot of individual money, but it's nothing in the when it comes to the Department of Justice budget, especially to settle something like this. And I can go get a job with my friend Letitia James being the head of the Investor Protection Bureau, which is a huge part of the New York Attorney General's office because of where it's located in the financial district, that office in New York City, where most of the biggest, you know, the biggest financial transactions are going through in the world.
17: So I'm going to let some people in on a little inside baseball here about how the ACLJ works. As so many of you supported this work in August, and we're so thankful for you standing with us yesterday afternoon, this article comes out. This is from a small local newspaper in the capital region of New York.
16: Yep.
17: I see it. What's the first thing I do? One, I think we've got a lead for the show tomorrow. Yeah. But the second thing I do is I send it immediately to Jordan and Jay.
16: Yep.
17: And I say, look at this. Very interesting. Knowing they know exactly what to do. And what is the first thing you and your dad both immediately said? We need to get a state version of the FOIA, which is, in this case, it's called FOIL, Freedom of Information Law, in New York. There's clearly records there because there was an email on a government server that was then deleted. So they get our attorneys, give them their marching orders immediately, start saying, get this. We got to get it out fast because we already know they're taking steps to getting things deleted off their server.
16: Right. They are taking things off the server. So, what we have now is probably what we will have. It's whatever that attorney who got put on leave took with him that was printed or, you know, saved somewhere else, because they went into the server and removed this email. It went to every single employee of the New York State Attorney General's office. They tried to reply all as they were removing the email and say it was an internal matter, that it was, that and it had to do with an employee. And that they were going to investigate it that way. Of course, they try to say, you know, no one should be worried or concerned. I guess maybe people were worried or concerned that they were violating the law based off what he was saying, or potentially at least violating legal ethics, which could get you disbarred and get you in serious trouble, or an investigation by the DOJ, the big DOJ, into the New York Attorney General's office about whether they are unlawfully politically targeting their enemies, their political enemies. I mean, so again, when you have someone like this, and this is not an unnamed whistleblower, this is not someone who came and said, "Oh, I'm just going to come. I want to have that protection of immunity. I don't want people to know my name, unnamed." No, this person is named. They knew they'd be named. They knew they'd be retaliated against. Now they're still being paid. That limits some of their ability to speak. They do put that at risk if they do talk. But again, when you read this, you realize this is someone who's like, who I have no idea where their politics are. Someone who was pushed and pushed and felt like they were being told to find crimes for people because their bosses didn't like the politics those people or companies may have benefited from and they didn't say in any kind of illegal way. And they said they were given no reason. So they weren't provided a report that says, hey, like we did from this.
17: Right.
16: It wasn't like we just said, we're going to talk about Letitia James today because we feel like talking about Letitia James.
17: Right.
16: No, we're doing it because there's a report. Something came out. A whistleblower who put out an email to the entire, that's pretty high up, to the entire New York AG's office, accusing the AG and her top deputies of politically targeting, using lawfare, their political enemies.
17: That's right. And if you have questions about this, because we get results. We've actually seen a lot more results in this era of going directly to the states, because that's where a lot of these issues are happening at this point. But if you've got questions, call us 1-800-684-3110. We've got a lot more ahead. We're going to keep breaking this down. We have Jeff Balaban joining us in segment five as well. But call us at 1-800-684-3110 to talk to us on air.
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17: Welcome to Seculo's second half hour of the broadcast. And we're talking about this whole situation with this whistleblower in Letitia James's office. But we're also talking about the work that ACLJ is now mobilized to do, to get answers and to try and get documents from the New York Attorney General's office. So our attorneys right now are drafting that to send to New York to start getting documents. And you think historically of all the work we've done, Jordan, as the ACLJ with the Freedom of Information Act with the federal government. And a lot of times in an era like this, when you have a more friendly administration, you're trying to get information of what happened in the previous administration. And we continue to do that work. But right now you have these individuals that are antagonist against the federal government, against the administration that's in power. And what have we seen? We have seen great results already in going to places like California. We have an active one in Maryland that we're defending a group trying to get information about the voter rolls there. We got those responses from both the Department of Justice in California and the Secretary of State's office, where the Secretary of State doesn't even track if they take someone off the rolls for being a non-citizen. And the DOJ said, we have no procedures to prosecute that. So we find out by their responses and what they don't give us even more to dig into. That's exactly why we're going straight to New York with this. And quickly, That was one of the big directives, is we got to get this out fast, because this is, you don't want to give them any time to breathe on this.
16: I mean, the longer you give them, the more you find out that, you know, the email wasn't just something that said recalled. It was deleted from their servers.
17: And which that means for 2,000 people, some people were reading the email.
16: Yeah.
17: And then it was taken out of their inbox.
16: Vanished.
17: And then others, they may have seen it and never opened it, and it was vanished. But so whether you'd read it or not, it was gone.
16: Yes.
17: Gone. Reeks of a cover up.
16: So you've got the tech people going in, they're taking it away. And then again, you've got this email that goes out from an assistant to Letitia James, the general counsel. So that would be like kind of like her counsel within the AG's office, her legal counsel, informed the employees that it was, quote, an internal matter, that no one in the office was, quote, in danger. Danger is the interesting word to use, according to three people familiar with the communication. Did they mean in danger of legal problems, or in danger of some kind of violence? Are they trying to put that on this individual? And listen, all we know is we know names. We know that someone was not afraid to put an email out. We know that this only stayed within the DOJ for about, the New York Attorney General's office through the weekend. They're only keeping this through the weekend. And once we got to yesterday afternoon, this was now known outside, broken by one of those newspapers close to Albany.
17: Well, and once again, you start to think, okay, well, do they still have archives of their server? If you're deleting things that could be public records and so quickly, that can raise legal issues within the DOJ.
16: Look, I should explain that too, because that comes up a lot when we file these FOIAs, is, you know, they would say, oh, that was wrongfully sent. Well, and so we removed it from like everyone's account. That does not mean that even if it's deleted there, that they should have been like, what did we call it? What was with Hillary Clinton?
17: Oh, the bleach bit.
16: Yeah. Right. That doesn't mean they should be taking the bleach bit or taking the servers out back, of the offices and smashing them.
17: Right.
16: And taking the phones and smashing them. That would be a violation, but it's why you want to move quickly. Why? Because these are actors who have worked for those people who have done just that before and gotten away with it. So you want to make sure you move as quickly as possible to get that to their desk. They've got to preserve those servers. That's something you have to make clear, because that's even different than taking it off of the general server of the emails. Like you said, the backup servers will, because it's a office that deals with law, cases, discovery. Listen, defendants have the right to ask for that information too, and so do the people under the law of the state of New York through their FOIA.
17: And we have a lot more ahead. Stick around, and we're going to keep you updated as we go about the next steps of this FOIL process in New York. Stick around, but we've got Jeff Balaban coming up in the next segment.
0: Hello, this is John Leventhal. I am a partner in the law firm of Idala, Bertuna & Kamens. I have been a lawyer for 43 years, including 13 years as a trial judge and 13 years as an appellate judge. I have presided over almost every kind of civil and criminal case, and I have seen litigants facing almost every legal problem you can imagine. What is the most important thing for a litigant to do? It is to obtain the right lawyer, someone with the ability to navigate you through the court system and achieve the best possible outcome. At Idala, Bertuna & Kamens, that is what we offer. When I was on the bench, Idala, Bertuna & Kamens earned the reputation of being the boutique law firm that fights passionately for their clients in the most professional manner in both civil and criminal cases. I am proud to be a member of the Idala, Bertuna & Kamens law firm, where our lawyers will give you the powerful representation you all deserve.
17: Seculo, Will Haynes here, Jordan Seculo in studio with me, and we are also joined by Jeff Balaban, who's going to tell us a little bit about what he's doing. He's not in Jerusalem right now. I'll give you that a little tease there. But we have talked with Jeff quite often about, the candidate for Senate in Michigan, Dr. Abdul Al-Sayed, his strange fascination with Hassan Piker, who basically got him over the finish line to beat Haley Stevens. That as well as, you know, every anti-Semitic trope you can think of. But he's starting to think, general election coming up. September 11th, 25th anniversary coming up. I got to start deleting those bad tweets I put out years ago, and not too far in the past. Let's go ahead and show people these before we go to Jeff and get his thoughts. One, this is from April of 2020. This is graphic two, says, hashtag COVID-19 has taken over 3,000 American lives, more than 9/11. I hope that means we'll spend the next 10 years fighting a war for public health and against climate change and poverty, like we launched a global hashtag war on terror after 9/11. First of all, if your social media team is using hashtag war on terror, get a new social media team. But that was in April of 2020. So he was thinking about 9/11, even not in like 9/11 time frame. Normally when that would be still not an appropriate tweet, but still on other people's minds. And then here's the second one. This is from right before the 20th anniversary, actually on the day of the 20th anniversary of 9/11. He put on X, today I mourn the 3,000 lives, 6,000 injuries, an infrastructural devastation in New York City perpetrated ignorantly in the name of my faith. Tomorrow, I'll mourn the around 1 million lives, millions of injuries, and infrastructural devastation in three countries perpetrated ignorantly in the name of my country. Jeff, he deleted these. Is he going to get away with it?
1: You know, is he going to get away with it is the question, not just about these tweets. It's about his entire background, his entire history. We talk about his anti-Semitism, his support for terror, his support for, you know, October 7th. The problem is he really is so anti-America. He hates America so much. And the problem is, again, we always talk about the Overton window, which is what's acceptable in politics. It's brutal that someone like this, with this background, not only wants to run for public office, but has a chance of sitting in the United States Senate.
17: Well, and once again, you think about, you believe people when they tell you things honestly about how they feel about the country when they say these statements. So the inference there is that why would he want to run for office? Because he fundamentally wants to change the country, and not for the better. He wants to get it away from what America is, away from the foundation of this country. And I think that's exactly what a lot of these races are ending up being about, whether or not it's about the party or policies. It is genuinely, whether it be a lot of these House races or now some of these Senate races, where whether they're DSA or not, they're DSA affiliated in their rhetoric, and that's what's gotten them to this point. They are genuinely trying to say, hey, 250 years, the American experiment had a good run. We didn't like it so much. Let's tear it completely down and start over. And I think that's what you're seeing from these candidates.
1: Yeah, when they talk about America, you know, it's such an extraordinary contrast. Donald Trump and Make America Great Again. And, of course, they went crazy. All right. So, how dare you suggest that America is not already great? Meantime, the entire approach of the left is to undo the entire basis of what always made America great, what always made America exceptional, is the notion that human dignity vests from the biblical account of man being created in God's image. Instead, these are coming from foreign cultures, not coming to America for the opportunity to live the American dream, but really to create an American nightmare. They want to take it and completely invert it into, you know, honestly, what exists in the worst parts of the world. And America remains the greatest nation ever devised by humanity. And they're trying to destroy it. They don't have anything positive to build. All they know is what they hate. And they say it over and over again. Their target is Judeo-Christian America. Their target is Judeo-Christian culture. And what we believe is good, they believe is evil. What we believe is evil, they believe is good. This is not even close. And again, the fear and the anxiety is that such people are rising to the level of being serious contenders for major elected offices in Washington.
17: Well, and Jeff, we talk about this, unfortunately, now it's just some people saying the quiet part out loud. It's not like the Democrat Party has not been having this brewing for a long time. You hear people like Jared Moskowitz talk about that this has been a problem that we allowed to get to this point where they're now openly saying it. It's not like they have to hide it anymore. But we go back to what we were talking about earlier in the broadcast, which is this whistleblower out of Letitia James' office that has, and I don't know if you've been following this story, so I'll catch you up briefly, is that he's basically saying there are people within her office as well as her that are giving the directives that you have to go after Trump and associates of Trump. And one of the things he raises, it's almost as if he reads or watches this show, because it's what we've been saying about the problem with New York and the law enforcement there for a long time. He said that Letitia James is using, quote, significant public taxpayer dollars to target convenient public enemies while taking no action against rampant nonprofit homeless shelter fraud and anti-Semitic crimes in and around synagogues. It's as if he's read our blogs and our material at ACLJ.org. No, he actually knows it because he works for the Attorney General's office. That's what's happening within this party.
1: Oh, yeah. Not that long ago, I was at a coffee shop in New York, and I was sitting right across from a young woman, happened to be an African-American woman. And it turns out she was studying for the police exam for advancement to be a sergeant. And we started talking about what it was like. I just asked her what it's like to be a New York City policeman and policewoman in this day and age. And she was very polite. And she said, honestly, it's very hard to be a policeman in New York when you know that the people who run the city really oppose the police and really support the criminals. And it's making our lives very, very difficult. It's putting us in danger every day. And it's along the same lines, right? It's always the same theme, which is, yeah, Jews are the most conspicuous first targets, but it's about societal collapse. So, and that's what you're seeing in New York. It's really not all about the Jews. We're the first conspicuous targets, and it's gotten very bad, obviously. But, you know, it is about societal collapse.
17: Jeff, just to wrap up here, you're not in Jerusalem. Tell everyone what you're doing and as you represent the ACLJ in America right now.
1: Sure. I'm going to be a little vague just because of guidance to the FBI long ago to not always broadcast exactly where I am when I am there.
17: Absolutely.
1: Well, that's what it is. But I am at a conference now somewhere in America, and there are, among other attendees, it's for Jews, Jewish Americans, and there are several hundred students from around the country, but they are the minority of the attendees. There are the many others who are here about the future of the country, many people came in from Washington. Many elected officials came in from Washington to address also the concerns. And it was very open. It was very open about what these concerns are. I mean, I'm here somewhat to address the students and talk to them and understand, again, as we do all the time, monitor what the situation actually is for students in university. And it's better than it was 2 years ago when things were, you know, they were rampaging on campuses. But it's still very tough. And there's this whole administrative class that the universities have hired over the decades who are just institutionally hostile to Jews. And by the way, also to white heterosexual Christians. I mean, there's just an institutional hostility to what was considered the mainstream of America at some point, and now they're hostile to it. And that's still a problem. But otherwise, we're here talking about what's going on in America and around the world. And I appreciate the fact that many elected officials came to discuss it with us as well and hear their concern. And what I also particularly appreciate is that it's very nonpartisan in the sense that while you could look at this from the outside and say this is clearly a group more associated with the GOP, the criticisms and comment, the constructive criticism and comment was not just about the problems on the left and among Democrats, but also on the right and among Republicans. And it's at least encouraging to see that there's an acknowledgement and an honesty about it.
17: Jeff, we'll let you get back to it. Thank you so much for joining us today. And I can't wait to get more details and more information out of that once you're done there. So thank you for joining us today, and we'll talk to you soon. But Jordan, as we go into this final segment, we want to hear from people. We've got Dave, stay on the line. We'll get to you in the next segment, but you can call, talk to me and Jordan, 1-800-684-3110. But I've said it quite a few times already, but we do really want to thank the ACLJ members and champions that really stood with us during the month of August. We had a wonderful month that really sets us on such a great trajectory to go for it and keep fighting both here in America and around the world.
16: It's why we're able to say, you know, when Will sent that text out, you know, wherever we were in the country and whatever our attorneys are doing, we don't have to discuss, do we have the resources to take this on and file this in the state of New York? And do we have the right people? Do we have enough attorneys? Do we have enough, you know, mind power to do this right now? We know we do because we have the resources because of you, our donors, because you responded during those important months, like that impact month last month. So thank you very much. 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
17: 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Final segment of the broadcast. If you want to talk to Jordan and myself on air, 1-800-684-3110. Let's go ahead and go to Dave from Ohio on line three. Dave, you're on Seculo.
5: Yeah, I just wanted to say that, you know, what Letitia James is doing now, and you talked a couple of weeks ago, you talked about James Comey and what he did, which was quite similar. You know, they had a predecessor, or they had a model to follow. Probably you folks are too young to remember J. Edgar Hoover. But he was supposedly notorious for having dossiers on about everybody.
17: Well, Dave, I mean, yeah, I think that that little bit of comparison actually holds up with a lot of these cases.
16: It's the worst. I mean, as an attorney in the legal world, the worst is when law enforcement agencies and the agencies that support those by taking their work to court. So the attorneys at the Department of Justice or the state AG's offices or the district attorneys and the U.S. attorneys, when those are exposed as having real problems at the top. So it's not just the, as we call them, like line agents. It's not the everyday bureaucrat attorney there who is just trying to do the right thing, enjoys working for the people. That's why they took that job. Doesn't make as much money as they would in private practice. But again, enjoys as a, being a civil servant. It's those at the top that corrupt these organizations. And I think it's the worst when it has to do with enforcing the law. So because you have to believe that it's equal justice under law, right? That's what our Supreme Court has on, you know, it's carved into the Supreme Court. We have to believe that, because if we don't, everything else collapses in the country. So that means that it's equal justice under law, regardless of your political views, regardless of what party you are for, and if you're the president, and decisions you make that you're allowed to make as president, or weighing in on policy issues like you are allowed to do as a politician, and that doesn't mean you're going to be investigated because of your political or policy views. It doesn't shield you from ever being investigated. It doesn't mean you can go out and just commit rampant crimes. It means that you are able to speak. It means that you're able to have your positions, appoint your people, and remove those others from those offices that do not support your agenda. And I think here it's, we knew that there's just been this level of corruption and just mistrust by the American people when it comes to our law enforcement agencies. And it's not just the federal agencies. Jeff was talking about it. It goes right down to the police force. And it doesn't help that the left is the one that's usually, taking it to the police officers that we know are in tough positions and have to make tough calls every day. And that we're trying to look at where's the big problem coming from? The big problem is not really the police officers, not the officers walking the street or the detectives. The big problem is who is running these agencies for the states,

0: corrupt. You tend to do only what you want to do because you see it as right. You're right in your own eyes.
1: Yeah, it can actually get worse than the Hoover example because there, once that was exposed, those that placed him in those positions of power weren't necessarily backing those decisions. Unfortunately, here we have governors who are supporting these AGs, and we have seen presidents who supported these AGs and special prosecutors and people put in place, and they have supported them. So they not only feel like they've got all this power because they're legally emboldened, they also feel like if they've got the political wins and the political support in their state or federally, that they've got that extra level of protection to say, hey, we're just carrying out the job of this president or of this state administration. And so that's when the power gets really worse. It's not just when one person is exposed as abusing their office. It's when the entire system is exposed as being abusive and using their power to abuse our constitutional rights as Americans. We should not have to fear our State Department of, state AGs, U.S. attorneys, or the Department of Justice, the IRS, the FBI, or any other government agency, state, federal, or local, because of our political positions, views, votes, or speech ever in the United States of America. And certainly not our religious beliefs. But we've seen all of those used as the only reason to investigate us. Investigate those Catholics, because there's something weird about those Catholics that like that Latin mass. So let's go send in FBI to them. Only thing they did, what made them a target? They went to Latin mass. Okay. We know they went after Tea Party groups. Why? Because of their policy positions. And they were advocating for, supporting different political people. So protected political speech by the Constitution. And yet that was the only reason they decided to go after them at the IRS. I mean, why go after President Trump? They don't like that he has different policies and different views on immigration, on election security. And so they try to make those out to be either financial crimes or crimes you can actually be in prison for. So again, I you go through the list, Will, but that's what our founding fathers were most afraid of, is that speech and our viewpoints and religion could be criminalized. And that's why the First Amendment protects all of that, but why you have to have outside organizations the size of the ACLJ who are willing to stand up and protect that speech, whatever form it is, religious, political, policy views, the views of politicians. We have done it all up to defending the president of the United States or a kindergarten student, in Washington State. So from the president to a kindergarten student, you protect every American speech. You've got to have these outside groups like ours always ready to make sure that our First Amendment means something for my kids, for their kids, and their kids. So that this is a nation that doesn't just celebrate 250 years, but can celebrate another 250 years from now. And that's why you have to have organizations like the ACLJ, Will. It's why it's so important that our donors and our supporters donated last month. It's why we thank them. But it's also why when we ask them to sign petitions, they sign petitions and get involved and stay engaged and share the broadcast and share what we post on social media. Get this out there. It's how we protect and preserve our rights.
0: And Jordan, I just got an update from some of our attorneys. They are reviewing the final draft of that state FOIA, that FOIL action that will be going out hopefully in a matter of moments after this broadcast.
1: That was all done in 15 hours, and most of those 15 hours were when people are asleep.
0: Right, exactly. So that's what we do. We don't take a day off. The Impact match may be over, but we're still here. And guess what? We'll talk to you tomorrow.
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3: You know, in a moment, everything changed. A devastating earthquake struck Colombia, and tonight there are families wondering how they're going to put food on the table, care for their children, and recover from a disaster that turned their lives upside down. 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Now we're just trying to take care of our family one day at a time." 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
7: I'm for common sense. Now, it's Katz and Cosby with John Katzimatidis and Rita Cosby, standing for truth, justice, and the American way, bringing common sense to the world. Now, here's John Katzimatidis and Rita Cosby. Breaking news, WABC.
8: Well, we are back. And what's the big break news, Rita?
9: Well, there is a lot. First of all, I'm happy to see you, and you're awake after a week. You're like triple duty.
8: I'm coming and going. I was here for 4 hours this morning, and wow. I am back.
9: Well, you are back, and we're happy to have you, John. It's always so great to see you. And boy, you are the Energizer Bunny. You're still going strong, John. You're filling in for Sid there. That's amazing. And John, the big story everybody's talking about today is this horrible case of what took place in Times Square. And, a woman, crazy, with two knives, walking around and just randomly stabbing people. She stabs to death this woman, Erin Placenti. She's a Bank of America vice president, and also stabs a guy who's fighting for his life tonight. I mean, this is the
8: horrible,
9: absolute 32, like nightmare.
8: 32-year-old gal, a lawyer, went to a Fordham Law School, and she worked for Bank of America, and it was her second anniversary, August 10th, and she was happy. She was married for 2 years, and she's dead.
9: Unprovoked, John, too. Unprovoked, random attack.
10: Our streets are filled with mentally ill people, criminals. I mean, we need to change the way we do business here in New York City.
8: Now, this person,
9: but you know,
8: that was let out by, was let out by a judge or let out by a doctor. That doctor or that judge should be held accountable.
9: And you know, John,
8: you let killers out. You let people out into the streets of New York. You should be held accountable.
10: We should know who that person is, too. They should disclose who that person is.
9: And the latest I saw, there were multiple, to John's point, there were multiple encounters. What I heard was that there were multiple mental health encounters. And it goes to, John, exactly what you said. If somebody has a mental health problem, when they surrounded her and they tased the woman multiple times, she still didn't go down. And then she said, I'm going to kill you all. I'm going to kill myself. I mean, of course, cops have to take her out at that point. They're in crowded Times Square. But this wasn't somebody who suddenly snapped, to your point, John. There were clear warning signs, and this could have been avoided.
8: This could have been avoided, and it didn't. That woman from Bank America did not have to die.
9: It's heartbreaking, John. It is so sad. And this is like, you used a powerful phrase before. I'm not going to steal it from you, Judge. Go ahead.
11: It's called the urban nightmare. You're walking around, you're minding your own business, instantly leading your life, and some crazy person or some evil person comes out of a doorway and kills you. It's absolutely horrible. This girl was 32 years old. She had everything to live for, and her life is now over. And the fact of the matter is, there will be people who will not think this is a big deal. This is the ordinary course, and what are we making a big deal about this?
10: But like John said, someone needs to be held accountable here.
12: Somebody
10: let this person back on the street out there to commit this heinous crime.
8: When these people let these people into the streets, let them next time think twice before doing it. And if we don't hold them accountable, hey, then it's the fault of the people in charge.
9: Yeah, well, I agree.
11: Part of the problem is a number of decades ago, the legislature, in an attempt to balance the budget with the governor of the time, closed down a lot of the mental institutions.
8: Well, you're a historian. Who was it?
11: It was Governor Carey, who was otherwise a good governor. And a state legislature, Democratic state legislature.
8: Horrible.
9: Absolutely. And you know what I think about the cases? There are so many of these cases of, like, these horrific cases, like the guy, remember, who was attacking people randomly on the subway not that long ago. He had, I think it was like 10 or 15 mental health encounters. How many mental health encounters do you need?
11: These people need to be taken care of. They have to be off the streets. They have no business walking amongst us. It's a failure of the system. The judges should be held accountable. The mental health professionals should be held accountable. They should not be let out. It's not enough to say, take your meds and come in every month for a report. That's not the answer. These people are not capable of taking their medication. They have to be institutionalized.
9: And especially when they are showing a propensity for violence. That's exactly. And how about the other people? I don't know the history of this person, but what about family members? I'm going to take it even further. Family members need to step up. If they suddenly see somebody who is portraying violent tendencies or threatening themselves or others, and they know they've had a mental health history, they need to do the right thing. You can't have these people roaming the streets. She pulled these two knives, you guys, out of a bag, out of a shopping bag. And then just suddenly whoever was walking by, this guy with his wife, and then after the Bank of America woman.
11: That's the whole point about the randomness of it is what's so frightening. That's why it's the urban nightmare. That's what it could be any of us.
10: When you walk in the street, when I walk in the street, especially in Times Square, I'm looking left, I'm looking right, I'm looking in front, I'm looking behind me. You just never know who's out there that's going to commit these kinds of crimes.
11: Well, look what happened just yesterday, last night. Last night, there's a traffic incident right here by the Waldorf, right by St. Patrick's, that area. Guy got, he almost hit somebody with the car, so somebody on a pedestrian on the street called him out on it. He came out of the car and he stabbed the pedestrian on the street.
9: Wow. How about the other case? Remember, it wasn't that long ago. It was outside the synagogue, but the guy was randomly attacking two people there too. Just happened to be walking
8: by.
9: How
8: about the guys who just push people into the subways?
9: Yeah.
8: Those people should not be around civilized people.
9: I agree.
8: When are we going to understand that?
9: And I'm waiting for some politician, I don't know who, to come out and say, oh, I feel really sorry for her, meaning the attacker. I'm waiting for that. I hate to say it, but there's been a pattern of late where we've seen sympathetic politicians to the attacker versus the victim.
11: Oh, you mean like the mayor?
9: Yeah, or somebody on city council. I mean, we've had a lot of
10: kooky
9: people.
10: There's a lot of them.
9: Really
10: scary. They just
9: don't
10: get it. They don't get it.
11: But look, you want to know something? Look what happened in Chicago over the weekend. 40 or 41 people were killed. It's a total lawless town. The president is absolutely right. Chicago is in the process of being destroyed because they don't have law and order and public safety.
9: By the way, 40 shot, 3 killed, apparently 0 arrested. And what happens in Chicago? You know, we see Judge Weinberg. What happens is, guess what? The mayor, he got called out by President Trump yesterday about this terrible weekend. And the response was from the mayor, President Trump is a sorry individual, as opposed to saying, yeah, I need to clean up my streets. He goes after President Trump. He's making it all political, as opposed to saying, yeah, maybe we could do a better job. Maybe we can have the federal government. Maybe President Trump, wouldn't it be great to have him come in and do what he did in Memphis and in D.C., as opposed to getting defensive and going after President Trump? How do you like that strategy?
11: You mean doing the right thing to protect the public, which is your first obligation? You mean that strategy? How about that?
9: Yeah. How about that? Well, you guys, big news yesterday about pharmaceuticals bringing down the price to make them so much more affordable. And joining us now is the great Dr. Mehmet Oz. Dr. Oz, this is Rita with John and also Judge Weinberg and Craig Eaton. This was a big announcement, and boy, are you saving, especially seniors and others, big money.
12: So let's set the stage here, and thanks for the kind words. The president was particularly upset when he came into office with the news that about 1 in 3 Americans will leave the pharmacy empty-handed because they cannot afford their branded products that their doctor told them to buy and take for their health. And so when we also realized that we're paying 2 to 3 times more than any other country on the planet for a lot of these medications, especially when they're made here in this country, it was inexcusable. So the president insisted that we achieve most favored nation drug pricing. Again, that means we're not going to pay more than other countries pay for the exact same drugs. No more global freeloading. Everyone needs to be fair about this. Like so many things in life, you've got to make sure that you equalize what you're paying to everybody else so it's fair. And so we got these deals done for the initial 17 companies. 9 more joined yesterday, which is why we're now up to 90% of all the branded products in America are on most favored nation drug pricing. That, my friends, has led to the largest decline in drug prices this last 6 months ever. And if you look at it over the last year, the last time we had a drop in drug prices that brisk was when RFK, rather JFK, Bobby's uncle, was the president in 1963. And that story, interestingly, was because there was a major thalidomide poisoning that was hurting children, and they're losing their limbs because they were born without them. And so the FDA at that year was forced to ask drug companies to prove their products worked. They couldn't just say they were safe. They had to show they worked. And that led to the drug pricing. So that kind of a seismic event doesn't happen that often. This president is that seismic event, which is why we're proud of those drug price reductions. And they're all on TrumpRx.gov. If you're buying a drug in America, please check that website out. It's your government website to make sure you're getting the best price at the best place.
8: That is wonderful news. And people can afford to live long and be healthier. And what's the next breakthrough that you see in drugs?
12: Well, as you may have read this week, there is a factor in pancreatic cancer that is especially effective in getting that cancer to grow quickly and be resistant to treatment. It was thought to be undruggable, which means they could not make any medicine that could touch it. That seems to have been surmounted in some data that has been now released and is becoming more widely appreciated to be of magnificent importance, because some of these really hard to treat cancers could be affected that way. But I'll give you even better news. I was visiting a major cancer center in Tampa. It's called Moffitt, and they have found that the quality of a diet that a patient is eating prior to getting certain types of cancer therapy dramatically improves their survival, or their success, rather. And so for that reason, they're putting people on a ketotic diet, a low-carbohydrate diet, a healthy diet, kind of eating only food that comes out of the ground, looking the way it looks when you harvest it. And that diet is helping their patients. So we're now realizing it's not just about the drugs. You also want to make sure that you have the right nutrients in your body. Your intestinal flora is healthy. So you have your whole immune system working with you to beat back cancer.
8: I put out a 1-minute Cat's Corner, what we call it. It goes in all the taxi cabs and goes in all congratulating President Trump, Secretary Kennedy, and Dr. Oz, and congratulating him on taking the crap out of our food and making us healthier and not eating, crap in equals crap out. And I think that's what's making Americans sicker every year. And now let's make America healthier again.
12: Well, Katz, thank you for that. And I want to just echo how important that observation is. And that's why we're now giving the GLP-1 shots, what the president calls the fat shots, to seniors who are eligible at $50 a month. because we're already starting to see loss of weight in the American people. Some of it's because we're getting the junk out of the food. Some of it's because people are getting smarter about their diet. But these shots do seem to make a difference. And the reason this is so cool is we have 600,000 people in the last 2 months just signed up on Medicare to get these medications. And that is a breath of fresh air, because if you have less obesity, you also have less high blood pressure, you have less diabetes. Those cause all kinds of downstream problems like strokes and heart attacks and kidney failure. Very expensive to treat. We believe within several years of getting Americans to eat better and lose weight, even with these shots, we're going to reduce the amount of money it costs to take care of the American people. And we can take that money and invest it in all kinds of other good things, like the better education for our children.
8: Well, on that Cat's Corner, I point out that General Mills is taking the crap out of the cereals, and Kellogg's is doing that, and also M&M's. But the M&M's, the Mars, the M&M's, only on Amazon right now and not the supermarkets. When does that happen?
12: I think the companies are just getting their supply chains in order. They all know this is coming. And a lot of states now have also done things to make it hard to give junk food with federal dollars. And I do this in Medicare and Medicaid as well. We will pay for medically tailored meals, meals specifically designed for people with kidney failure or heart failure. But you don't want to give them soft drinks, right, and cigarettes and candy. That doesn't help them get better. You give them real food, and you teach them how to make it themselves so it becomes affordable in the future. And that's the same thing we're trying to do for SNAP benefits, which are food stamps. And, you know, I think this broader argument that we've had in our country about the power of food needs to be settled. Historically, in the old days, when medicine was first being evolved, times of Hippocrates, 2,000 years ago, food was the first medicine. You treated illness with better food. We have ignored that in the 20th century. Now in the 21st century, we got to get back to our roots, literally.
9: You know what, Dr. Oz, I want to also ask you about fraud, because you guys have done such a blockbuster job exposing Medicare, Medicaid, hospice fraud. What's the latest? And you know, it still seems like most of the Democratic officials, at least the ones in the blue state, seem to still be kind of sweeping it under the rug or hoping it's going away. It's not going away.
12: It's getting louder and louder, because the American people, Democrats and Republicans, by the way, do not like being taken advantage of. We're a generous people. We will always help folks, our brethren, who have fallen and need help getting up. But if you give something to another person, a person who, let's say, is vulnerable, and then another person swoops in there and steals it from them, you're going to be incensed. And so we have a lot of Americans who, they already know there's fraud. They want to know what we're doing about it. So let me give you an update. We've shut down about half of all the hospices in California. Remember, we have one third of all the hospices in the country are in Los Angeles. It's crazily out of control. That's being managed. We have a durable medical equipment moratorium, which just finished. That is, the people sell you wheelchairs and catheters and the like. All that fraud now is dramatically reduced. We've stopped $42 billion from leaving the federal government at Medicare. So we are making major inroads. And the vice president's anti-fraud task force through the White House has gotten all the arms of government working together. So I can call Scott Bessent for forensic accounting. I can call Todd Blanche if I need the Department of Justice involved in a particularly difficult case. But most importantly, we now have data that flows. So we can actually look at all the money we're spending, which is $2 trillion in Medicare and Medicaid. It's twice the size of the Defense Department. And all that money, and where are the aberrations? Where's the places where it doesn't look like the money's being spent wisely? Now we target those folks, and when they know we're looking, they run for the hills because they're rats.
8: Well, Dr. Oz, thank you so much for coming on, and God bless you, and I'll tell you, we were having a big discussion the other day that if we eat the right things and the right things happen, and we'll have a discussion further, that we can live to 110, 120.
12: The biologic limit, we believe, is about 120. That's, again, to your point, just with what we got today. But if we actually can get into a little bit more understanding of why our cells age and why the telomeres, which are the little strings at the end of our chromosomes, fray, we could get a lot more out of that. At some point, we can increase life expectancy as you live longer. So it'll be sort of allow you to keep going for more than we thought possible.
8: Thank you so much for everything you do, and thank you for making America healthier again.
12: God bless you, my friends. Take care.
9: Thank you very much. Wow. Boy, 120. Are you guys going to come to my 120th birthday party?
8: I'm going to give it.
11: Wouldn't miss it.
9: Wouldn't miss it. Craig, you ready?
10: I'm ready.
9: Oh, my God. That's good news.
10: Let me know when it is.
9: It is. It's so fascinating, all the food stuff, too, that he just talked about.
11: I'm going to put on my calendar right now.
9: Yeah, put it on
10: your
9: calendar.
10: But you think about it. When we were kids, it was like Frosted Flakes and all these sugary.
8: And then Kellogg's would go double Frosted Flakes.
10: I know.
8: And then triple Frosted Flakes.
9: Yeah, Lucky Charms.
10: That stuff is poison. That stuff's poison.
9: It's terrible.
8: In my opinion, they would kill. See, you notice the word. I'm not even a lawyer. In my opinion.
11: That was very good.
9: Very good. Because I know what you're about to say.
8: They were killing America. And the only thing they cared about is how long, how good is it taste, how fast is it going to sell, and how long is it going to last on the shelf.
9: And make kids addicted, too. You know, I mean, it became addicting, like where kids would start eating in their later years, too, because they liked the Lucky Charms or the Frosted
10: Cinnamon
9: Flakes.
10: Cinnamon Toast Crunch. That was my favorite.
9: What about you, Judge?
11: I was a simple man. I like shredded wheat.
9: Yeah, I was going to say, I had oatmeal.
10: That's too healthy.
9: I had oatmeal
10: that's
9: and
10: too
9: yogurt
10: healthy.
9: This
10: it's got
9: morning.
10: Wheat in
8: my
10: it.
8: Favorite dinner, my favorite dinner, and that's why I got heavy, was Entenmann's maple walnut cake and a whole pint of Häagen-Dazs ice cream.
9: Oh, my goodness.
11: That'll do it.
9: Yeah, that'll do it. That'll do it. What time you want us over for the
8: that
9: party?
8: Will kill it.
11: Bring it on.
9: I'm glad you didn't mention that to Dr. Oz.
8: But that's true.
9: Wow. Well, you look great. Look, you're still going strong from this morning. John, you're on a roll.
8: Well, I went home for 2 hours of sleep because I was only on 3 hours overnight.
9: Oh, my goodness. What do you think, Craig?
10: I'm just happy that he's back.
9: Me and too.
10: In the studio. It's Tuesday. I'm happy he's
9: back. It's Tuesday.
8: And I got a presentation with J.T. Fox after this.
9: Yeah, look, see, John is the Energizer Bunny. I love it. And you guys, we're going to take a break because speaking of birthdays and all that, it is Alan Dershowitz's birthday. We're going to talk with him about that and the Lindsey Clancy case. There's some big developments.
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0: And this is his actual birthday date, Professor Alan Dershowitz. Well, happy birthday. Happy 88.
1: We love you.
2: Well, thank you. 88 years ago today, I was born, and then 1 year later to the day, World War II started. Now, that was a coincidence. I had nothing to do with it. I know I'm provocative, but a year after I was born, the Second World War started. But
0: you,
2: 88
0: you
2: years old.
0: World War II was almost 100 years ago. My God.
1: That is amazing. Wow.
2: 87 years old. Yeah.
1: Yeah.
2: Yeah.
1: Wow. My father saw the beginning of it.
2: I know, and we haven't learned the lessons. We haven't learned the lessons from the wars that we fought and won, and the world doesn't recognize that we saved the world from Nazism, from communism, that the United States is the most important country in the world in terms of preserving liberty. But you listen to people, you know, like Piker, you listen to people like Said, you think America is the evil that causes all the problems in the world. There's so much anti-Americanism today in the Democratic Party that it's just appalling. People don't appreciate what we have. But, you know, the people in the world do. We are the most popular country in the world when it comes to people wanting to become citizens. Very few people leave here, but many people try to come in, some legally, some illegally.
1: You know, Professor Dershowitz, as since we're talking about all this, I'm thinking about all these crazy comments from El Sayed, and as you brought him up there in Michigan, and his, I call it his non-apology apology. You know, that's like, I didn't mean to hurt you, not saying I'm sorry for what I said. And he's still not backing away from his hateful comments at that synagogue, still not condemning Sharia law. The more I see of this guy, the more troubling it is. What is your message of what's at stake in November?
2: Well, I think a lot is at stake in that election. I think if this guy wins, the Democratic Party has been turned into the party of Mamdani and say all those people are going to be the squad. That's why I left the Democratic Party. I cannot vote for a party that will make chairman of committees in the House and the Senate of these anti-American people. They're going to destroy America. And that's why it's so important to keep the Republicans in control of the House and the Senate and the executive branch as well. So, you know, we're going through a crisis, and the crisis was caused by the Democratic Socialists of America, the hard left, the extremists, the anti-American, anti-Israel people who want to destroy our country. And this election could be one of the most important ones, because if we reward that kind of politics, we're just going to get more of it. There are a lot of people out there who will try to primary decent people. Look what happened in New York, where a really decent member of Congress, Goldman, gets primaried by a horrible guy, and the campaign in this district, which contains a lot of Jews, is who can be more anti-Israel. And, of course, the one who was the most anti-Israel won the election. The one that was most anti-American won the election. And that's been the trend of the Democratic Party. And that's why this election is so crucial, because this election will determine who gets the nomination for president by the Democrats and also by the Republicans, I think.
1: You know, Professor Dershowitz, did you see this, that President Trump is calling for the leaders of Iran maybe to be tried for war crimes against humanity? How would that work? I mean, he's saying obviously after the latest strikes, but like at what point could you actually bring these guys in, or could Israel bring them in?
2: Well, the question is where they would be tried. Obviously not the International Criminal Court, because they would make heroes of them and put the United States and Israel on trial. That's why we should get do what we can to delegitimate the International Criminal Court. But, you know, we have the right to bring them to trial. They killed Americans. You know how many Americans the current Iranian regime has killed? When you count the barracks in Lebanon, when you count the attacks, when you count the terrorism, there are many, many, and these leaders could be put on trial, both by the United States and by Israel. It would be better if it was by the United States, because it would have more credibility. So, yeah, I think President Trump is right. They have committed war crimes. They have attacked civilians. They have murdered innocent people, and they have blocked international shipping, which is also against the law. They're trying to prevent boats from going through a strait that they don't own, that's an international waterway. And if that's permitted, that's the end of international waterways. Everybody will be claiming that the water that they have some access to, they can control completely and prevent any shipping from going through. And you imagine what that will do to the world economy. So that's why this is an important war. Look, I think that this war will go down in history, and I hope Trump sees it through to the end, as the most important war since the Second World War. Because if you allowed Iran to do what it wants to do, create a nuclear arsenal, block international waterways, use their surrogates to engage in terrorism all over the world, threaten the son of the prime minister of Israel, did you see that he had to be evacuated secretly out of the United States, Florida? He lives just a few miles away from me, and I've seen him a few times in Florida. These are murderers that want to kill innocent civilians, it the members of families. They also put a bounty on President Trump's son.
0: It goes back to the Planet of the Apes. We have two kinds of people. We have chimpanzees that are intellectuals, and we have gorillas that want war, war, war. And you know, we talked about it this morning, and we talked about that Spectre, the old from James Bond. You have Russia, North Korea, China, Iran, the evil empire, and the only people that are strong enough to hold back the whole evil empire is Washington, D.C. under Donald J. Trump. I mean, the facts are the facts, because he's the only one with the courage, and he is the only one Spectre fears.
1: Yeah, no, great point.
0: They don't fear the rest of them. And if Harris, I told the people this morning, if Harris was president right now instead of Donald Trump, guess what? I think we would have the difficulty for the United States of America to continue beyond 2075.
2: Well, I can tell you one thing. They would have developed a nuclear bomb. They would have taken over the straits. They would have stopped international oil shipments and imposed prices on them. It would be a very different world with Kamala Harris.
3: Borders, and she may run again.
2: Yeah.
3: But it'd be wide open. Everybody would come in here. So we wouldn't be a sovereign nation anymore, Professor Dershowitz, with open borders.
2: See, there were hearings today in Congress and where they called people who run companies saying, you know, if you pay us a few $100, you come to the country, have a baby, and then leave, and it'll be a citizen. And, you know, Congress has an obligation to prevent that from happening. And they can do it by simply saying that people who have no connection to the United States, who were just born here, are not subject to its jurisdiction and therefore not birthright citizenships under the 14th Amendment. So I think Congress can do something about that. Congress can also make it illegal to have sanctuary cities. We shouldn't call them sanctuary cities. They're criminal sanctuary cities. They're citizen cities that have said, we welcome criminals and we will not allow our law enforcement people to cooperate with federal law enforcement people to bring criminals to justice. And, you know, we fought a civil war over that. We wrote a constitution that obliges the states to comply with the supremacy clause of the Constitution. And these sanctuary cities are violating the supremacy clause of the Constitution.
1: Yeah, absolutely. And listen, Professor Dershowitz, before I let you go, I got to get your take on the Lindsey Clancy case. Of course, that horrible case in Massachusetts, well. And they just went home. The jury just went home. It's day four, and they still haven't been able to come to a unanimous decision. How do you read that?
2: I don't think they will be able to. There are five possible verdicts in the case. There's first-degree murder, second-degree murder. There's acquittal. There's guilty by reason, not guilty by reason of insanity. It's very, especially with the burden of proof in Massachusetts on the prosecution, it's going to be very difficult to persuade 12 people that she was not mentally ill and that she did this out of criminal intention rather than out of mental illness and an inability to conform her conduct to the law. So I think we're going to see a hung jury, but, you know, if it's tried again, we may get another hung jury. And so in the end, this may end up being a plea bargain of some kind. If there is a hung jury, I think they're going to go to the negotiating table and see if they can work something out.
3: I think the professor's absolutely right. That's exactly what's going to happen.
1: You're not just saying that because it's his birthday.
3: No, I would say it. I would say it yesterday, and I'll say it tomorrow. I agree with Professor Dershowitz every day, but on this one, I've been predicting all along to be a hung jury, and I think you're absolutely right. They'll try to negotiate to a lesser plea, maybe some sort of mental health counseling or institutionalization.
1: Yeah, something. Yeah,
3: something like
2: that. You know, in Pennsylvania, there's another rule. There's a rule that says you can be found guilty but insane, guilty but mentally ill. So you're convicted. You did the crime, but you end up being sent to a mental hospital rather than in prison. And so I defended somebody in Pennsylvania a long time ago. You may remember that this very rich guy who killed a wrestling champion, he pleaded insanity, and that was the verdict, if I remember correctly, was guilty but mentally ill. And that's what I think a lot of people think happened here, that she's not innocent. You can't find her innocent. On the other hand, she's not like a cold-blooded mafia killer. She obviously was very disturbed and very sick, and the law in Massachusetts doesn't really take into account those kind of subtleties, which is why the jury does its thing and says, look, we can't decide. We can't make up our mind. It's too complicated.
1: Yeah, that's why it's going to be interesting to see where it goes. Well, Professor, before we let you go, John, I think we need to sing happy birthday to him again, because there's
0: time.
1: No way. And we got a crowd in the background that's applauding, too. Here we go. This is it. Here it is.
0: Ready?
1: Here it is.

0: to you.
1: We finally get there's the crowd.
2: Thank you so much. Thank you. I really enjoyed that. Thank
1: By the way, they're not singing. They're not clapping for our singing, which was kind of an out of sync.
3: For you,
2: you were great. You were great. Thank you so much.
1: We love you, Professor. Love you very much. And you guys, now we have some of the hot headlines of the day.
3: And it should be brought to you by Gristini's Foods this week.
1: Oh, they should.
3: The WABC ad department is falling behind.
1: Oh, well, we'll have to talk to them, right? I think I know the boss who might be able to talk to them.
3: I'll talk to them.
1: All right, all right. Here are the headlines of the day.
4: It's the top news of the day. Here's Rita Cosby.
1: And here are some of the headlines, you guys. Closing arguments are underway in another case in a preliminary hearing for the man accused of killing conservative activist Charlie Kirk last September. Tyler Robinson is accused of fatally shooting Kirk at a Turning Point USA event at Utah Valley University. The judge has to decide if prosecutors have enough evidence to require a trial. Kirk's widow and parents are in the courtroom today. And also, a tropical storm, Edward, is getting stronger as it nears the Gulf Coast. The National Hurricane Center says that the hurricane could reach hurricane strength, full hurricane strength, right before it hits landfall, as it often does, and that is expected to happen later today. The storm is set to weaken tonight as it moves inland and likely over southeast Texas. We'll keep everybody posted on that. And you guys, now we're going to take a break, and when we come back, we're going to talk to General Jack Keane, because the U.S. took some big strikes today on Iran. And also, we're going to be talking to one of the sheriffs that is suing New York State, saying, I want to cooperate with ICE. We need to keep people safe. We're going to find out about that and so much more after the break.
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1: Well, there are new U.S. strikes on some positions there in Hormuz, in the Strait of Hormuz, going after IRGC targets. Keshem Island, Bandar Abbas seems to be getting pounded. And joining us, who better than General Jack Keane, John?
3: Well, I mean, a lot of things going on, and I think Iran has really gotten President Trump angry. General Keane, what the heck is going on?
0: Well, for sure, obviously, we're retaliating against the attack they made on us the other night. And certainly, this is really what's happening here, is Iran slowly but surely is losing its grip on the Straits of Hormuz, as, you know, Admiral Cooper and his team cleared the Central Corridor, which is in international waters. And once that was cleared, the Iranians then were going to fire two rockets that would deposit mines in those very in that corridor that CENTCOM had cleared. And obviously, Cooper has the authority to conduct an attack, which is called a preemption attack. If the enemy is about to do harm and we detect it, he's authorized to take that action himself, which he did. And obviously then Iran retaliated, and we're doing much the same in kind tonight. But what's really behind this, what Iran wanted to do is put those mines back in the Central Corridor, deny that corridor to anybody's use, and force traffic to use the Iranian corridor, which some do use, and they would charge fees, but more importantly, they would demonstrate that they're in control of it. And the good news is, and the thing that's troubling the Iranians, is that in the southern corridor off the coast of Oman, Cooper, Admiral Cooper and his team from the 82nd are escorting ships through there, and the trend is up in terms of the number of ships which are transiting by day and by week. And that pressure is on Iran because, remember, the war started on February 28th. A couple days later, they shut down the Straits of Hormuz on March the 2nd by telling the ship owners that they would disrupt and fire on any ships that are going through it. And then a month later, on April the 7th, we went to a ceasefire. Why did we do that? Well, because the Iranians had shut down the straits and the oil prices were spiking, and they also indicated they'd be willing to talk to us. And we made no progress over 4 months over the Straits of Hormuz. Quite the contrary, when both presidents, Iranian and United States, signed the Memorandum of Understanding, they had only one agreement in it, and that was for us to remove the blockade and for them to stop disrupting the straits. They reneged on that 4 days later, and here's where we are. So, but they're losing their leverage, and it's a strategic asset for them, and they're losing it in terms of the fact that success has taken place in moving traffic on the southern route, despite Iran's objections to it.
3: Well, I mean, they were saying today, I don't know if it was the president or for somebody else that said that in 2 years, the Strait of Hormuz is going to be irrelevant, and they're going to be moving oil in different ways.
0: Yeah, well, that's happening, you know. And certainly, I learned something watching this: how the market adjusts. In other words, it goes where it can to make a profit, and they are adjusting, you know, to buying more oil from the United States, from the Western Hemisphere, and other places other than buying it from the Gulf states. And that certainly doesn't make the Gulf states happy, but also the UAE and the Saudis are using their pipelines, and they've increased the pipelines in distribution of oil because they're avoiding the transiting of ships, their ships, you know, through the straits. So, yeah, an adjustment is being made, and that's why that comment is that the Straits of Hormuz and Gulf distribution through it will never quite be the same again, never be as robust as it once was as the market makes the adjustments. And that's all to the detriment of the Iranians, and the pressure is on them for sure.
1: You know, General Keane, what about also Russia-Ukraine? There were some reports that NATO has been scrambling fighter jets after drones were crossing the border into some NATO states. This was over Estonia was the latest. My beloved Poland has taken quite a bit also. But what's going on there?
0: Well, Russia, for about a year and a half now, has been up in their game in terms of downright what we call hybrid operations. Something short of war would be the definition. They've been conducting assassinations, sabotage, espionage, and also flying drones across the border from Western Russia into Eastern Europe. And that includes Poland at times, Moldova, not a part of NATO, and the three Baltic states, Estonia, Latvia, and Lithuania. And also threatening that at some point they would take control of maybe one of these NATO countries. And I think, to be quite frank about it, things are going not so well for Putin in Ukraine. And I think he's using this to deflect the failures that he's facing there. And, of course, the way he broadcast this, he broadcast it as the Russian minorities in those countries are suffering, and we're trying to provide some assistance to them, similar to the false narrative back in 2014 when he moved into Crimea, which was completely created by them. There was no crisis whatsoever. And that was a prelude, obviously, to them annexing Crimea and moving into eastern Ukraine. Whether he does this or not with NATO, for him to do something like that, and actual Russian troops on the ground in a NATO country, that would obviously trigger Article 5. But I think while we don't know for sure what his intent is here, Rita and John, I do think at a minimum, he's trying to deflect from the failure that he's experiencing now in Ukraine.
3: And Iran also said that they'd consider having another ceasefire if both sides agree. But that's all in delay to get to November 4th or November 5th, whatever that is to this year. That is horrible because, you know, Iran and the evil empire, the specter, all they want is a Democratic Congress and a Democratic Senate to take over the United States faster.
0: Well, I think what they would love to see is by making the situation worse in the Middle East and demonstrate to the American people that President Trump is not managing the war properly, what they would like to see, obviously, is the Democrats win control of both houses and, in their minds, stop funding the war and put pressure to shut it down. I mean, that's part of their strategy. They do focus on what's happening in America. And that's what they're really up to. I think they in their minds, despite Secretary Bessent, who I think has a brilliant plan, and if anybody can pull it off, it's going to be him and his team, enforcing the economic collapse of Iran as a result of his actions. The reality is where the Iranians are, and I know you guys know this, they, from their mindset, they think they can outlast us because they don't care about the suffering of their
3: people.
0: They're
3: having a run towards November 4th, yeah. And that's what they're ruining. General, we're out of time. Thank you so much for coming on. Thank you for everything you do for America. God bless you and God bless America.
0: Yeah, the same to you guys. Thank you. Always
1: General.
0: Enjoy talking to you.
3: And
1: thank
3: now
1: you.
3: Let's go where? We're going to Seattle, Washington?
1: We are going to Seattle to Jason Rantz, the great radio host there. And Jason, this is shocking. We wanted to have you on because the state there is probing a nonprofit. It's called We Heart Seattle over their efforts to clean up drug operations. You heard it right. They're going and removing the needles and a whole bunch of stuff. And now the state is going after them. Do I have it right? And how could this be?
8: You've got it right. It's Labor and Industries. They got a third-party complaint, meaning it was someone who's not associated with We Heart Seattle, which is a privately funded volunteer organization. It has one employee, the person who founded it, and works with volunteers to go around and clean up the used needles and fentanyl foil that's left all over the city. Oftentimes, it's drug paraphernalia that the state agencies actually hand out to drug addicted homeless people. And so the complaint was that they're not handling, or they might not be handling, the cleanup in the safest way. And that's the position that, you know, We Heart Seattle, Andrew Suarez is the founder, completely rejects. It's like, no, we know exactly what it is we're doing. And by the way, we're going to public parks and we're cleaning up the stuff that you have created, the crisis around. We don't know where this stands in the investigation outside of, you know, We Heart Seattle is cooperating, and we'll see what they end up finding.
1: You know what's amazing, Jason? I was watching this woman on the air, Andrea Suarez, the judge, and I were talking about this. She's doing an interview. I think it was with Fox News. And then suddenly one of the crazy people comes over and starts screaming at her. And, you know, she, like, it just shows how dangerous it is what she's doing, what it is for the state. Mm-hmm. And then they're going after her. Like, she, this woman who's doing, like, heroic work is now being investigated. And she's just trying to make Seattle better. And that could happen not just in Seattle. That could happen in New York. It could happen in Philly. It could happen in a lot of blue cities.
8: It's just such a bad look from the state to even entertain this kind of silly complaint, which they haven't even told us who is responsible for. I will find out. I put in the FOIA request to get the actual complaint, even though they could just as easily tell me. But they're making us wait because I think it's an activist in the community who just doesn't like what this organization is doing. And you would think that something like this wouldn't be seen as controversial. And yet it is, because anytime anyone points out that the homeless crisis is fueled by drugs, you get activists who get upset saying, oh, no, it's just about housing affordability. But it is not about housing affordability.
1: Judge Weinberg.
9: Jason, it's good to talk to you again. I think the problem in Seattle is it's lawless. It's dangerous. You have the drug addiction. You have open drug markets. You have rampant homelessness. You have no law and order. You have, as best as I can describe the mayor, she's totally out of her mind. She has no idea what her responsibility is in terms of being responsible to make sure that Seattle survives. I mean, I fear for the great city of Seattle. Your thoughts?
8: I mean, yeah, a lot of us do. I live here and I work here, so this obviously is of special importance to me. I'm walking my dog in the neighborhood, and the idea that every single time we go for a walk, I have to worry about whether or not he's going to pick up fentanyl on a sidewalk or, you know, sniff fentanyl off of some foil is a problem. And the sad part is we've seen with our last mayor, who was not great, but we definitely saw some improvements. And our violent crime rate, thank God, is starting to go down because we've actually allowed for some policing again. But we still are seeing the rise of homelessness. It's definitely getting worse. And at the same time, all these things that the left likes to tell us that they'll fix, like housing affordability, it's getting less affordable. So we're going in the wrong direction. And this mayor is losing some support. There was a poll that just came out a week ago. We had a mass shooting here about a month ago at this point, and she very poorly handled the communication afterwards. It actually became a pretty big scandal. It cost the Seattle police chief his job. And polling suggests while she's still popular amongst the base, it's at 67% amongst progressives, which, just for context, is low in Seattle. That number should be in the high 80s. So people are taking notice, and everybody else is basically saying, outside of the progressive base, we don't think you have a plan for public safety. And she's not really doing much to disprove them at this point.
1: By the way, Jason, isn't she the one who was like getting funded by her parents, and she's in her 30s? Remember when she was running?
8: Yep.
1: Like child support, right? She was living with them and child support. Yeah. Like
9: another Nepo baby, like Mandami.
1: Yeah, same. It was like same thing, right?
8: Yeah, and she's a little bit older than that. She's 44, I believe.
1: Oh, that's
8: she's
1: even so worse. By the way, Jason, that's so much worse.
9: That kind of makes it worse, don't you think?
8: Yeah, totally. I would be okay if she was like 23 years old. But like, okay, that makes sense. Good for the parents. But she comes from a pretty privileged background. Her parents are wealthy. Not quite Mamdani level, but she certainly lives in that world. She's a DSA member. She's a, you know, an open socialist. And I will say she hasn't, because she doesn't do very many interviews, she hasn't taken the lead like you would expect a socialist mayor to take, at least publicly. This is a lot different than what we've seen in New York with Mamdani, who's happy to go in front of a camera and post videos. She's just very awkward at that, so she chooses not to do it, which makes it worse when she does do some of these
1: right,
8: public
1: right.
8: Because she's just not getting the
3: Thank you for coming on, but we're coming on a hard break, and thank you so much for coming on and telling
8: thank
3: the,
8: you.
3: Yeah, telling the East Coast, telling the East Coast the truth.
8: Thank you. I appreciate you.
1: Thank you. Thank you very much. And John, let's talk Spain now. And who better than our friend here, Jose Santa Maria? And Jose, you were giving us obviously all the updates, and we all remember those images. You helped us break it here first. All the details about the tens of thousands of migrants that were coming into Ceuta, Spain, from Morocco. And there's still a mess there, right? Fill us in on sort of what's the latest that's going on and with the Spanish government.

0: third parties are supportive, the socialist government opposes to the demonstration, which is unbelievable.
1: Oh, that's so it's going to be, how many people do you think might protest tomorrow, Jason? Because in Spain, they come out in droves when they believe in something. I used to live in Sevilla, by the way. Explain sort of how much of a turnout is this going to be, and what kind of a statement is that going to send to the government?
0: Well, I think that you could expect a couple of million people out in the streets demonstrating against the invasion and against the way that the Spanish military has been treated by these illegal immigrants. Now, the numbers are absolutely crazy. The amounts of money that go to take care of minors, of illegal immigrants, is massive. Now, what I've noticed is that most of these immigrants end up living in areas where statistics clearly show there's much more crime being committed. I don't know if that is by choice or if that is because they bring that crime to those areas, but that's what the numbers show. The other thing that is incredible is a lot of people in the Socialist Party are making a lot of money by hosting these illegal immigrants.
1: Ah, that's interesting, John, that there's sort of a money chain there, which we saw, you know, we've seen that in the United States, too. There's a lot of these,
2: well,
1: like, governmental groups.
2: Venezuela used to feed Spain, and now that Venezuela is not on the grid anymore, then they're having more and more problems. But the Christian world, I know me and you spoke about it last week, the Christian world, 75% of Spain is Christian. What are their thoughts about being invaded by Morocco, a Muslim country?
0: I think that there's, you know, immigration is a problem when it's one way only. When it goes from one country to the other, and it never finds equilibrium, never finds people going back. If you bring to that type of immigration different elements which are very different from the country of reception, not the country of origin, then including religion, then it makes very big differences. When you see the problems in France with the religious element, when you see the problems in the UK, Spain never had these problems until immigration became an invasion. The numbers are so big that the religious aspect is going to be a big problem in a country like Spain. The other thing I like to say, John, is this president is trying not to be removed from government because of all the cases, the criminal cases against his family, his wife, his brother, which was already sentenced, and a number of members of the party, of the Socialist Party. The way for him to stay in government would be under three scenarios, one of them being a state of alarm or exception, which is what's happening in Ceuta. So if he declares a state of exception, he won't have to call for elections in 2027. It's kind of a Zelensky-type approach. Now that the Venezuelan cartels with the extraction of Maduro are having problems, I have the feeling the head of those organizations might have moved into Spanish territory.
2: Well, Jose, wow. Santa Maria, thank you so much for coming on. Thank you for telling the American people the truth. And we'll talk to you again real soon.
1: Yeah, let us know what happens tomorrow if it's a big demonstration. Wow, that could be interesting.
0: We'll find out at 2 p.m. in the afternoon is when it's going to happen.
1: All right, find out. We'll find out a couple hours ahead of us, so we'll find out. Jose, thank you.
0: Thank you, Rita. Thank you, John.
2: Thank you. And let's take a break right now, and we're going to come back with Sheriff
1: Kyle. Yeah, Borgalt, and he's with Rensselaer County. And the reason this is a biggie, John, he is the guy who is dealing with New York State sanctuary law. He's part of the group that's suing the state, saying we want to cooperate with ICE, and now they're counter-suing him. And he says, I'm just trying to keep the public safe. So we're going to hear it right from him when we come back.
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5: 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The Answer.

0: Cosby, and wow, things are getting heated between the different counties and sheriffs and New York State, all because of this, quote, sanctuary law. We had Professor Dershowitz on earlier. He said it should be called a criminal sanctuary law, essentially not allowing cooperation between the feds and local authorities. And joining us now is the sheriff of Rensselaer County. We're so happy to have him here. He's part of the lawsuit, and then New York State is suing him in return. Kyle Borgalt, Sheriff Borgalt, you're our hero. We love having you here. Talk about just how dangerous this policy is by New York State and why you wanted to join the suit. You said this is not the right thing for the good citizens of New York.
1: Rita, first off, thank you for having me on. It's so important to talk about this stuff. The legislation like this is extremely, extremely troublesome, not only for the sheriffs, but it should be troublesome from everybody in New York State. When you're trying to restrict constitutionally elected sheriffs from entering into agreements with our federal law enforcement partners, that's a cause for concern, because it's not only 287G this year. What's it going to be next year and the year after if they continue these types of legislation?
0: Yeah. Did you ever imagine, Sheriff, that you would be in a position where you have to fight to protect the citizens? And one of the things that I thought was just so stunning today, Sheriff, and this was from the Department of Homeland Security. They did a press conference. They said in New York State, there have been about 13,000 criminal illegals, those with criminal histories prior to not just illegally crossing the border, but criminal histories. They rounded up about 2,100 in the last 30 days. But the point is, these are folks with some violent histories, rapists, pedophiles, kidnapping, murderers, and they couldn't get them from the jails. So they had to get them on the street. I mean, how does that make any sense? Not to hand them over from the jail, people with criminal histories, to ICE, and instead they got to spend the efforts to go into a street or a school or wherever to get them.
1: Yeah, so the way we work in Rensselaer County is we have the jail enforcement model of the 287G program. So what that means is when somebody gets arrested, they get arraigned, and then they get remanded into our facility. They get run through a federal database. And why is that important to emphasize? Exactly to your point, what you just talked about. There's three reasons it works. It allows our COs and other staff to determine who they're dealing with, and it makes sure we don't release somebody who is wanted for a crime committed in the United States or in another country back into the community. And then it also allows for a safe transfer of custody while in our secure facility, so we don't have to look for these individuals and put our officers, ICE officers, and the public in harm's way.
0: Judge Weinberg.
2: It's good to have you aboard, Sheriff. Thank you very much for your service. You're exactly right in terms of your actions and joining that lawsuit. The problem is, if you don't have cooperation with ICE, you have to go into the streets. Then the radical left goes into the streets and say, look at all those ICE people bothering the nice citizens and the wonderful people. Why don't you just leave them alone? So you're creating conflict, forcible conflict in the cities and the counties across the country. And New York State's now in the vanguard of that.
1: I mean, that's why we've been doing this program, the jail enforcement model, since 2018. We felt that it was an appropriate means to keep our community safe. We were the only ones in New York State. It was then Sheriff Pat Russo who originally signed it, along with our county executive, Steve McLaughlin, and both were very staunch supporters of this program. And when I came in and when I was running and when I got elected, I ran on the premise that I would continue the program. And that's exactly right. We don't want to have people out in the community trying to track these people down when we can do it right in the safe custody of our jail.
0: And before we let you go, Sheriff, too, they also set up an office, like sort of an oversight office. When I heard the state was setting up an oversight office, I thought, oh, is that to get illegals? And no, it turned out to be an office to keep an eye on sheriffs to make sure they're complying.
3: Oh,
0: how does that?
3: God.
0: How do you feel about that?
1: So that's the creation of the Office of Immigrant Trust. And listen, everybody that signs on to this lawsuit has serious concerns when the state creates a new office with investigative authority and then uses that authority against independently elected sheriffs over lawful agreements they entered with the federal government. That's a major, major
3: that
1: concern.
3: Is right. Listen, thank you so much. We got a big birthday announcement and another announcement after that. Thank you, Sheriff, coming on. And we watch your back, and thank you for what you're doing. And I think you're doing the right thing.
0: Thank you, Sheriff.
1: I appreciate the time. Thank you all.
0: Thank you. Keep up the great fight. And John, I think we got to play another a little birthday music. It was Dershowitz, and now we have another great birthday.

0: Today is Eric Adams' birthday.
1: Fabulous. And, the former mayor. We love him.
0: And he, you know, Tommy, he's a very decent guy.
1: He
0: you know,
1: absolutely
0: he,
1: did
0: he
1: is.
0: He make mistakes. He trusted his friends too much, but basically it's a good, yeah.
1: And listen, look, he was trying, especially at the end. You saw him trying to get rid of the illegal immigrants. And I always liked Eric Adams. He came in here and, I hope he's having a good birthday. He deserves
0: yes.
1: it.
0: Yes. And, I have another announcement. Welcome home, Norman Seabrook. I'm glad you're back in New York.
1: Oh, wait a minute. Where's the applause for that? We love that. Beautiful, beautiful.
0: Guys, what do we all stand for?
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3: This is the Arthur Idala Power Hour with quintessential New Yorker attorney Arthur Idala, New York's go-to lawyer. He's here to share his stories from in the courtroom and around the city with interviews from high-profile guests and everyday folks calling in to talk about everything from politics, lifestyle, health and wellness, and more. And now your host, making the case for the city he loves, attorney Arthur Idala.
5: All right, we are starting up in a very special Tuesday night edition of the Arthur Idala Power Hour because our next guest, who is celebrating his birthday today, is a person who I told the most recent time I saw him and gave him a hug goodbye before he headed off to the vineyard. Is, and I say this with all sincerity and accuracy, besides any blood relatives of mine from my grandfather, Frank Piazza, who was a lawyer, to obviously my father, nobody has affected and changed the trajectory of my legal career more than our birthday boy today, Avi Dershowitz. How are you, Professor?
6: Hey, I'm doing great. Having friends like you makes it worth turning 88 years old. I'm just a few months younger than your father.
5: That's
6: we're the same generation, and we're equally proud of you. I mean, you are the next generation of great lawyers that have to replace, you know, the old guys who are moving along. I'm still very active. I'm still, you know, making trouble. Somebody got me a shirt.
5: Someone once told your mother you weren't college material. What was that all about?
6: Yeah. Well, my mother took me to the New York State employment, whatever it was, I had a 70 average in high school. I was 39th out of my class of 47 at the yeshiva. The rabbis hated me. I didn't like them very much. So I was a terrible, terrible student. My mother thought I had no career options. My father had a small little business that wasn't very successful. My mother didn't want me to go into that business. So she took me there and they gave me tests and everything. And they said, you know, he's very articulate and very verbal. He could be an insurance salesman. He could be a funeral director.
5: Oh, my God.
6: And my mother said, but he wants to be a lawyer. And they said, but Mrs. Dershowitz, you don't understand. To be a lawyer, you have to go to college and your son just isn't college material.
5: Well, I got to tell you though, Alan, knowing you as well as I know you, and I'm being sincere, you actually would be a good funeral director because you're very kind. No, you are. You're kind. You're a good listener. You're compassionate. You're sympathetic. You're empathetic. So if at 88 you decide to change careers, I got my friends at the DeLuca Funeral Home, Scarpacci's. I could get you some work.
6: Look, I appreciate that. I much prefer to deal with dead people who don't talk back than with some of my current clients.
5: So I want to talk about, forget about your current client. I want to talk about your childhood. Were you like a little bit of a difficult kid? Were you a rough kid with you in the neighborhood with the Irish kids, the Italian kids?
6: No. First of all, the Italian kids were our friends. We got along with them great. The Irish kids, not so much. But, I was the strongest guy in my group. My father had been the strongest guy in his group. He was a boxer. For my seventh birthday, gave me boxing gloves. And his idea was always you have to learn how to defend yourself. So I was the guy who was up front fighting with the people who were trying to attack us. So I was a tough kid, and I was a wise guy. I was cracking jokes in class all the time and getting suspended and getting in trouble. And so, my mother had to come to school so often, my friends thought she worked there. she, you know, and they called her and they said, you know, your son's a bandit. He's a troublemaker. And I was a troublemaker. I couldn't get into the high school I wanted to go to. I wanted to go to Flatbush Yeshiva where all my friends were going, but they turned me down. So I went to Brooklyn Town Medical Academy, and then I couldn't get into college because you needed an 82 average, and I had a 70-something average. And I finally was able to take a test to get in, and then I finished first in my class.
5: There you go.
6: Out of 2,500 people in college, and then first in my class in Yale Law School. So it wasn't me. It was my school.
5: There you go. So, Alan, now I know why you and my dad get along so well. Years and years and years ago, my father took out, I think it was may have been a 16-millimeter movie of his high school graduation where he's wearing a white suit from Fordham Prep and he has a black eye. And he lied to my sister and he said, oh yeah, grandma opened the closet door and hit me in the eye. But then he told me the night before graduation, the Italian kids and the Irish kids in the Bronx were fighting under the elevated train stations. And he was, that's how we wound up, with a black eye. Now, Alan, I know the answer to this question, but tell people the last time you threw a punch and actually struck someone in the face.
6: Well,
5: The most recent time.
6: The time before that was probably high school. Then there was a big hiatus between high school and probably 10 years ago, my son Elon, who died last year, was a great, great person. You knew him. He had a brain tumor when he was 10 years old. And he always had, he was very smart and had a great life. But he always had these kinds of problems. And he had just come out of a hospital. And we were getting some dim sum, so we were in front of my apartment, and a cab pulled up, and Elon, who had a bandage over his head, couldn't see very well, and he opened the door of the cab, not knowing somebody was in it, thinking that we could get the cab, and a bottle of wine spilled. And the guy came out from the cab and raised his fist and was about to punch Elon in the head, Elon with a bandage. And I was like, I don't know, 80 years old or 78 years old. I reared back like I was a 16-year-old, and I punched the guy in the face, and his glasses fell off, and he ran away. And my son said, Dad, you're Batman. And my wrist still hurts from that. But so last week, this past Saturday, we're on Tuesday. On Saturday, I'm in the Martha's Vineyard Farmer's Market. You know the Farmer's Market.
5: Yeah, you're very well loved, Alan. They won't serve you because you're Jewish, but go ahead.
6: So I'm sitting on the bench with my daughter-in-law and my son and my grandson, and this guy comes over to me and starts screaming at me saying, they shouldn't allow you near children. You're a pedophile, you know. And he comes and attacks me. And I get up to move away. I didn't want to do anything. I just want to move away. And I fell and I hurt myself. I hurt my hip. I hurt my knee. I hurt my my elbow. And I started to get up. And I was holding a cup of coffee. And the coffee spilled all over me, but not all over me. He was coming at me, so I threw the rest of the coffee in his face. And he ran away. So I didn't punch him, but I threw coffee in his face. And so I want to make an admission that I threw coffee in his face in self-defense. So if they want to come after me, they can come after me.
5: Imran Ansari said he'll represent you pro bono, so don't worry about that. No. He's good at doing that. Alan, I want to ask you something. You just talked about maybe breaking the law a little bit with a little menacing there. Your grandfather apparently broke the law to save Jews from the Holocaust.
6: He's an amazing guy. My grandfather had no money, came over from Poland when he was like 5 years old. And in 1938-39, he discovered that we had 28 relatives in Brno, Czechoslovakia, where the Nazis were about to invade, and they couldn't get into America because they couldn't get the right, they couldn't get people vouching for them. We had no money in the family. So my grandfather went around to every house in Williamsburg in Brooklyn and said, you have a basement? Yeah, all right, it's a synagogue. You need a rabbi, you need a cantor, you need somebody to do circumcisions, you need somebody to take care of your mikveh, the little pool. We don't have a mikveh. Don't worry, you have a mikveh. So he got 28 of the 29 of them out of Czechoslovakia in the days before the Nazis invaded. One of them became the chairman of the engineering department at Columbia. Another became a prominent rabbi in Los Angeles. Another one is a friend of mine, a cousin. And my grandfather was a great, great, great man. And he was so modest. He was so ashamed of what he did because he loved America. He didn't want to be seen as somebody who violated the law, but to save lives, he did it.
5: And, Alan, you know, you've always been willing to put your neck out on the line for other humans. Yep. But when you were a kid, I think your mother was very upset and terrified that you'd ruin your future because you signed a petition asking for the Rosenbergs' lives to be spared. And your mom was afraid that that was really going to impact you personally. But right from the start, you were willing to take a stand for unpopular people and unpopular arguments.
6: Yeah, and my mother said to my father, he did a terrible thing. He's going to ruin his career. You have to slap him. My father was a gentle man. But when my mother said something, my father had to listen. So my father, the only time in my life I was ever touched, hit by my parents, my father slapped me across the face and said, don't do that again. And it hurt him more than it hurt me, but it didn't work. I did it again.
5: What do you mean you did it again? You keep doing it. You're doing it over and over again. See, that's where you and my dad do part ways, because my father used to get hit with the leather barber strap that they used to sharpen their razor at. He was a little mischievous. Alan, I want to ask you, I know it's your birthday, and I'm sure your wife is going to celebrate you the way you deserve to be celebrated. Yes. All these pictures popped up from Geraldo and I being at your 75th, and then your 80th, and your 81st, and 82nd, and 83rd, and Imran and I are sorry we're not with you today. But the O.J. Simpson trial, tell me what you think that trial taught America about the difference between winning a criminal case and innocence and the presumption of innocence and proving guilt and just about our legal system.
6: Well, I think a lot of people watched the trial, and for them it was the only time they've ever been inside a courtroom. And the vast majority of people who watched it, the vast majority of Americans think he was guilty of the most heinous crime. But anybody who was in the courtroom and who watched every day also concluded not only that he was guilty, they think, but that the police planted evidence against him. They tried to frame what they believe was a guilty man. They planted blood. They planted evidence. We were able to prove that scientifically. And the jurors in the end said, you know, he may be guilty. Some say he may be innocent. We're not sure. But they all said we can't trust the government's evidence because we know that they planted evidence, at least on one sock, that made it appear that both OJ's blood and the blood of the victims were on the same sock. What could be a better piece of evidence? Well, nothing. But it was planted by Officer Van Adder. He took the blood home with him. And he was convinced that O.J. was guilty, and he was convinced that, you know, us great legal team would get him off. So he wanted to enhance the evidence and make sure that, in his mind, justice was done. But the jury caught him and acquitted him, not because they thought he was guilty, but because they couldn't convict based on government tampering with evidence. So I think the Americans learned an important lesson from that case.
5: What did you learn from the Klaus von Bülow case, which really, in my humble opinion, really put your name on the international map?
6: Well, my son put my name on the international map because he made a movie of the von Bülow case called Reversal of Fortune. It got an Oscar, and that was all Elon's doing. He took the book I wrote to Hollywood, and he got them to make a movie of it. That case, too, I think helped teach a lot of law students the importance of knowing science, knowing DNA evidence, knowing how to cross-examine scientific witnesses. And most of the cases I've won based on science. And so, you know, I was the and professor at Harvard. I used to always teach law and psychiatry, law and science.
5: Law and baseball. How about law and baseball?
6: I taught law and baseball with the president of the Boston Red Sox.
5: I sat in the class and watched it happen. So before I let you go, Alan, you know, we're talking about O.J. Simpson. We're talking about Klaus von Bülow and even your time with Jeffrey Epstein. But correct me if I'm wrong. nothing has impacted your life in terms of trials as much as you representing the president of the United States on the floor of Congress in an impeachment trial, which in my opinion is the most prestigious thing a lawyer can be asked to do in the United States of America, is defend his president on the floor of Congress. And I've watched it. Imran and I walked through the streets of Martha's Vineyard and literally saw how you got hissed at. I would have told you, if you told me that, I would have thought you were exaggerating, except I saw it with, and heard it with my own eyes. I watched Seth Meyers, who you married, shun you on the porch when he was picking up his pizza, and I embarrassed him. You know, Sinatra, who you love, in the song My Way, he says, "Regrets, I have a few. But then again, too few to mention." On your 88th birthday, looking back at your career, looking back how Harvard University has turned out in 2026, your representation of the president of the United States and the toll it took, not on you just, because you're a big shot and a tough guy, but on your family, on your wife. Does Alan Dershowitz on his 88th birthday have a few regrets that he could mention?
7: Yeah, I have regrets for having hurt my wife. You know, she was nominated to become a member of a club that she really wanted to join, a women's club in New York. I'm not allowed to mention the name of the club, but my wife won't let me. But she was nominated. It's a club that says that they only appoint women who are accomplished on their own. My wife's a PhD in neuropsychology, very accomplished, and we don't consider the husband's accomplishments. And she was all the way slated to get to be voted in to be a member, and then they discovered that her husband was me, and they blackballed her completely. So, of course, I have regrets about that, but I wouldn't do anything different. I think if I had a chance not to have met Jeffrey Epstein, of course, that would have been great. He was a, you know, terrible, terrible human being, but that's our job. You know, I met on Martha's Vineyard, I met Harvey Weinstein before he was Harvey Weinstein. And I did one of his first cases. I represented a movie called Clerks and some other movies that were not famous by Harvey Weinstein. But for me, I was representing the First Amendment, representing the Sixth Amendment. So, you know, regrets, no. As you know, one day I got a phone call, and I pick up the phone, and I say, "Who's this?" He says, "Hey, Alan, it's Frank." I said, "Frank who?" He says, "Well, what do you mean, Frank who? It's Frank Sinatra." "Frank who?" "It's Frank Sinatra." And he asked me for advice about, you know, whether to sue Kitty Kelly, who had written a terrible and defamatory book about him. And, you know, I gave him my advice, and he followed my advice, and I think we were both happy for that. So, you know, that was a thrill in my life, because I always grew up loving Frank Sinatra. My mother liked Bing Crosby, and every time he was on the radio, I would switch the stations to hear Frank Sinatra. She was Bing Crosby. I was Frank Sinatra. You know, two Jews, three opinions.
5: So, Alan, one more thing I read about you is that you said the greatest thing your mother gave you was doubt. At 88 years old, what is the one thing like you were less certain about today than 30 years ago when you were my age, 58?
7: Yeah, you know, I'm writing a new book about that called It Ain't Necessarily So, My Guide to Life as a Skeptic. And, you know, at 88, I had become skeptical. I've become skeptical of the fairness of the American legal system. When I was growing up, you know, I thought it was the gem of the world. It still is. But we can do a lot more to improve it. And I think people like you and Imran do a tremendous amount to improve the legal system. You know, you're great lawyers, and it's a process. You know, the Bible commands every judge, it says, "Justice, justice must you pursue." Not must you establish, but pursue, because it's a process. It never stays won. We never win justice. It's always, we're always chasing after it. And interestingly enough, my bar mitzvah portion, the portion you read when you turn 13, contains that phrase, "Justice, justice must you seek, tzedek, tzedek, tirdof." And I lived by that. But I've had my doubts. I've had my regrets, but my life has been very positive. You know, my biggest regret in life is that My son didn't, live to be 88, but I gave him a good life for the 54 years he had after he was diagnosed with a fatal malignant brain tumor. So I'm very proud of the role I played in Elon's life, too, and you knew him, and you know what a wonderful person.
5: As I said, all of these pictures on my phone popped up from all these years we've been celebrating your birthday together. And just for one second, just brag about your grandchildren, who I got to share. obviously, but you can brag about your daughter first, your youngest, and then you can talk about your grandchildren, who I got to have Passover Seder with.
7: Yeah, well, my daughter, I can do a commercial for. She is just came back from Scotland, where she was the star of a play for a month at the Scottish Fringe Festival. And now that play is coming back to New York, 59 West 59th Street, or 59 East 59th Street. I think it's 59 East 59th Street Theater. And she plays Hannah Arendt, the young woman who was arrested by the Nazis in 1933. It's a great play. The New York Times gave it a phenomenal review. So I'm so proud of her. She finished first in her class in law school and decided never to practice law. She wanted to do what you wanted to do when you were a young man. You wanted to be an actor, but you became a lawyer. She wanted to be an actor all of her life, and she's a successful actor. And it's a hard life, but she's great. And my two grandchildren are both doctors, one a cardiologist and the other an internist, and I'm so proud of them.
5: And your grandson's also a heck of a fisherman.
7: He caught a 35-pound striped bass yesterday.
5: I saw the photograph.
7: But he threw it back.
5: I got to be honest with you, Alan. I caught a big one a couple of years ago. They're not that good eating. They're great fishing because they put up a great fight. But I like the smaller black fish that Imran and I catch out there. Well, Alan, thank you so much for spending this time on your birthday.
7: And thank you for celebrating my birthday with me. I can't wait to see you guys.
5: I know.
7: Spend some time with you.
5: Believe me, we miss you. Usually we come and visit you this time of year, but we're just a little busy. I'm looking at Imran right now. He's listening to the whole
7: thing. I'm glad you're busy. Good.
5: I know. He wishes you a very happy birthday as well. Thank and so if my mother hasn't already called you, just stand
7: she
5: by.
7: She has. She's written to me, your mother and your father, of course. They are, my friends, and so I love talking to them.
5: Well, someone asked me the other day, do you know Alan Dershowitz? I go, let's see. He had Christmas Eve at my house, and I had Passover Seder at his house. I guess I know him
7: Easter
5: a little bit.
7: At your house. I had Easter at your house, too.
5: Alan, happy birthday, happy birthday, happy
7: Thank
5: birthday.
7: You.
5: We will talk to you as soon as possible. Oh, this is from Frank Sinatra singing to you.
8: Happy birthday to myself. Happy birthday to me.
7: Thank you.
5: All right, Alan. Have a great night.
7: You too. Thank you.
5: All right, folks. It is 6:31. I am going to do something very special now before I go to a commercial. Alex, we can do this right now, right?
9: Let's do it.
5: Okay. So I asked you to set something up, so I hope you've got taken care of that. And I got to... So the Christian J. Santo Foundation, which is something that is very near and dear to my heart, because Christian Santo is a family member. His father, William, and I have been working together since 1997. Billy was the best man at my wedding. And Karen, we just call her Aunt Karen. She is family. And so when Christian left us, he decided he had better things to do in another place. I call that place heaven. He left a tremendous legacy behind. And part of that legacy was to help people less fortunate. And his mother and father and his sister Nicole and his sister Sydney have done an unbelievable job since 2020 in making sure the Christian J. Santo Legacy Foundation has exploded and has helped so many people through the years. Kids that would make you cry, kids that they put on baseball teams who were real quiet and came out of their shells. Some piece of garbage stole someone's very, very expensive electric wheelchair, and the Christian J. Santo Legacy Foundation provided a brand new wheelchair. And they have different ways of raising money. And one of the ways that they've raised money besides they have their big Halloween party, they have the big Christmas spectacular. I run out of things. The pizza party at the house. They're always providing for the community. This year they're being honored by near and dear to my heart, the Guild for Exceptional Children. So one of the ways they raise money is they have these two Rolex watches. Men's and a women's. And they sell raffle tickets. And I think they sold, I don't know, over 1,200 of them today, up to date. And tonight, right now, it's time for me to pick the winner. All right. Hold on. Hold on. Hold on. Stay there. All right. Are we ready? One, two. It is ticket number 0125. This looks like it's William's handwriting. And it looks like her name is Marlene Lovos. Is Marlene Lovos around?
9: Hello, yes.
5: Hi, Marlene. It's Arthur Idala, Billy's friend. Congratulations. You won a beautiful Rolex watch.
9: Thank you
5: so very,
9: much.
5: Very, very, very pretty. Oh, my gosh. Congratulations.
9: Oh, my gosh. Thank you so much, guys.
5: Tell me how you know Billy. How do you know Mr. Santa?
9: I know him from the club. Oh, I've known him from the country club where I work.
5: Oh, well, very, very nice. I'm looking at a picture of the watch. Obviously, we have your phone number because we called you. And it's a Rolex Datejust 31. I guess that's the size. Jacqueline would know that. And it's really very, very pretty. And you're going to wear it.
9: Most importantly, it's crazy because on Saturday is my birthday. So
5: We're going to make sure that you get that watch as soon as possible and you can wear it
9: Thank
5: on your birthday.
9: So
5: and most importantly, Marlene, just know that Christian will be with you every time you're wearing that watch. His number is the number 9. And,
9: Thank you so much.
5: And that will, trust me, it'll be like having a little angel, a little cardinal on your shoulder, mm-hmm. bringing you good health and good happiness, God willing, for the rest of your life. Okay.
9: Thank you so much. And that's exactly how we'll look at it. I'm going to cherish that forever. Thank you.
5: All
9: so
5: right.
9: Much.
5: Congratulations. We got our Thank Rolex you. Raffle winner.
9: Yahoo!
5: All right, folks. It is Arthur Idala. It is 6:35. The Christian J. Santo Legacy Foundation just made somebody very, very, very happy. And that makes me very happy. Billy, Karen, Nicole. I guess I got to include husband Nick and baby Christian and Sydney. You just made someone very happy while you raised some money to help a lot of other people. I think my sister told me November, I don't want to say, no, it's not 14th, but the Guild for Exceptional Children will be honoring everything that the Christian J. Santo Legacy Foundation has done over the last 6 years. All right. And by the way, I'd be remiss if I didn't mention my wife, Marianne, who is very involved in all things Christian J. Santo. So you could just check them out at ChristianCares.com, ChristianCares, Cares, Cares.com, and you'll see all the great things that they do. It's Arthur Idala. It's Tuesday, and yes, it's Alan Dershowitz's birthday, but we also got to talk to our friend Tom Harris. Don't go away. We'll be right back.
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5: Everybody's got a hungry heart. 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
5: Oh, let's talk about Taste of Times Square. 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And a Taste of Times Square, for those of you who've been living under a rock, it's a full outdoor food and music festival featuring 39 participating restaurants. And the different types of cuisine span the whole spectrum: Mexican, Caribbean, Cuban, Italian, Indian, American, and beyond. There's like little lobster bites, there's sliders, there's everything you could think of. Now, the best part of it is that I'm not just going to be broadcasting. I am going to have the great, the handsome, and many people describe him as sexy, Tom Harris from the Times Square Alliance, broadcasting right by my side. He'll be there from the very beginning till the very end. We'll be broadcasting from 6 to 8. We'll be on 46th Street between Broadway and 9th Avenue. That's Restaurant Row as well. And the bow tie, as they call it, that's Broadway between 45th and 47th Streets. We'll be right there. Our booth will be set up. Sambolino will be there and the rest of the crew. Hopefully Big Alex, although sometimes Alex holds back, stays back to hold down the fort.
12: I am officially going to be there with you.
5: Okay, Broadway between 47th and 45th and 47th, right at the red steps. And here's how it works. You could go online right now to tsq.org/taste. And what the taste does is
11: Some tastes are $5, some tastes are $10. So you buy a wristband, and then that's how you register it with your credit card. And then you can go and eat as much as you want based on the wristband. And let me tell you, having done this, this will be my third year. The food is great, and you can fill up, and it's considerate dinner. And again, as we do every year, at the end of the night, 8 o'clock, there will be a big cake that'll be pushed into the Plaza of Times Square, and Joni Pelzer will be jumping out of the Joni will be jumping out. Alex, can we cue up the Joni music, please? She will be jumping out of the cake.
13: I can't wait. What color is the cake this year?
11: The color of the cake this year is red, white, and blue because it's the 250th anniversary.
13: Perfect. Then I'll wear a red, white, and blue outfit.
11: Right. Okay.
13: There we go. And Alex will jump out after me.
12: Oh, please, no. No, I'm good.
11: Oh, Alex, Alex is a great jumper. Now, is the aforementioned sexy Tom Harris on the line with us?
14: Arthur, I am here. That was some introduction. We are really excited to welcome everyone to Times Square next week for Taste of Time, or in 2 weeks for Taste of Times Square. It's going to be an amazing, it is next week for an amazing event. It's next week, yes. Yep. For an amazing event, we have 39 restaurants. Arthur's going to be there, and it really is a great, great night. A couple of things different this year. We're doing it on a Wednesday, which is a little bit different. So we want to take advantage of the matinee crowd and the evening performance crowd of Broadway. And we're going to have performers from Broadway on the TSQ live stage on Broadway between 45th and 46th. So it really will be a fantastic night in Times Square. And you can come out and see Arthur, and he lets everyone wear his hat and take a picture with him while he's there.
13: Yes.
11: I would be more than happy to share my hat. Now, one of the great places that I walk by often, and because 10 years ago I went to Havana, is Havana Central. And it is, you feel like you're stepping back into, oh, there we go, like you're stepping back into Cuba. So without further ado, talking to us about Havana Central is
14: Jeremy Merrin.
13: Look at the other show.
11: Thank you, right, Jeremy Merrin. It's right in front of me. It's right in front of me.
14: Prepares all these notes for you, Arthur. You
11: I know.
14: Have
11: no, it's
14: them.
11: Right here. I just it was
13: he
11: like
13: just,
11: in small print. You know what it is? No, no, Tom.
13: It.
11: She gives me all of this stuff that says Tom Harris, Tom Harris, Tom Harris, Tom Quirline, Tom, and then it's this little thing that says Jeremy Merrin, CEO and founder. So, Jeremy, I apologize.
15: That's fine. I'm very happy to speak to you. We're super excited to be part of this. We've been doing this now, you know, basically since its inception. And the variety of food, you know, people don't understand. In Times Square, you have, I think, a greater variety of nationalities represented by the restaurants than almost any place else in New York. We represent Cuba and, you know, clear, you know, homemade, down-home cooking food. And we're, you know, we've got a prominent position on 46th Street between 6th and 7th. But, you know, all the restaurants that are participating are terrific, and we're all excited to be there.
11: Now you guys, I will tell you, I have popped in and out of Havana Central many, many times, and just you will do it more justice than I will. Tell folks what it's like when you walk into Havana Central, what it feels like, what you, how you get transported into a different country and a different vibe.
15: So the atmosphere, you've got the burnt colored, burnt tobacco orange colors on the walls. You've got the old pictures of pre-Castro Havana, the great singers of the 40s and 50s represented. You've got fabulous Cuban and salsa music playing over the loudspeakers. And then you've got a menu that is just traditional and delicious with the ropa vieja and the vaca frita and the flan and the empanadas and just that wonderful, wonderful rich food. And then, of course, you've got the mojitos. And I think we make the best mojito north of Havana. And you're just totally immersed. It's the music. It's the food. It's the ambiance. It's the Spanish being spoken. It's it's quite the experience.
11: I
14: Jeremy, it really is a fantastic experience. It's right next to our office, so we are there frequently. You have fantastic lunch specials, a terrific Cuban lunch bowl, reasonably priced. The mojitos, you are not joking. They are fantastic, and it's a great place for parties for those special occasions.
5: It's also a wonderful place. Yeah, I know a lot of people have their holiday parties there. Often when I walk by, there's a lot of music going on there. It's not just a restaurant, folks. It's like a party location. Am I correct, Jeremy?
15: Lots of live music. Yes, it's we handle parties of all sizes. It's it's just a great place to celebrate your office party, your birthday, or some, you know, more major event.
5: Well, thank you for participating in the Taste of Times Square. I know you have no choice because Tom Harris will give you a hard time if you don't. But you, all kidding aside,
14: Jeremy,
5: you are one of the great
14: member. He's a board member. He's a friend. It's a fantastic restaurant. Jeremy, tell us what you have in store for folks at Taste of Times Square.
15: So we've got this incredible Cuban tasting menu where we give you a little bit of many of the classic dishes of Cuba. And so you can come in and basically, without thinking about it, get a taste of, you know, classic empanadas, the ropa vieja, you know, the white rice, the black beans, the flan. You know, it's just sort of a tour of Havana. And for those who are not familiar with Cuban food, this is the perfect way to start that Cuban experience.
5: I could not agree more. As someone who's been to Cuba, you guys are as authentic as you could possibly be in Times Square as opposed to in another country. Jeremy, thank you so much. Tom, can I keep you on the line for a little bit? I don't want to hold up Jeremy any longer.
14: Of course. Thank you, Jeremy.
5: Thank you, Jeremy. I'll see you next Wednesday.
15: Look forward to it. Bye-bye.
5: So, Tom, I gotta, you know, you gotta talk to me about what happened in Times Square. It's all over the paper, and obviously you spoke to us yesterday when, you know, you were right there at the crime scene as a former inspector in the NYPD. You bring another level of insight besides being the president of the Times Square Alliance.
14: Yeah, so thank you for talking about this. It really was horrible. I mean, that was a tragedy, and I bring a couple of different perspectives as a parent, as a former police officer, and then someone who cares deeply about Times Square. So first, tragedy for the poor woman, Erin Vicente, who was killed, just had a baby. Really, I mean, it's heart-wrenching. And then we wish the person who was stabbed in the back a speedy recovery. So that's the first part of it. The cops did a fantastic job. They really did what they had to do. No one goes to work wanting to take a life, but those police officers saved lives by taking decisive action. And it's so good to see the entire city, including the mayor, praise their actions. So that's number two. Number three, we need to do a better job with people who have mental illness, who just aren't getting the treatment that they deserve. And as a city, I hope we can do that. And we're looking to work with elected officials to change things. And then the last thing I'll say is every day is precious. None are promised. Hug your kids, hug your wife, and just, you know, enjoy life.
5: Has there been, Tom, any pushback about the police's behavior and how they handle the situation?
14: No, I have not heard any pushback. I have only heard praise. First, Times Square fully supports the police department, all of our stakeholders. Times Square wouldn't be what it was like without the men and women in the police department putting themselves in harm's way to make us safer. So we are a supportive community. It was just a tragedy. And I think there's enough video around that shows that those cops did everything that they could. And that lady was lunging at them with two knives, and they did what they had to do. So I have heard no criticism from some of our left-leaning elected officials. All praise the police to the staunch supporters.
5: All right. Well, I'm happy to hear that. Tom Harris, I need to end on a high note. So tell me some fun stuff that's going to go on this weekend in Labor Day weekend in Times Square leading up to the awesome Taste of Times Square on Wednesday.
14: So we have our TSQ Live performances finishing out through the week. I believe on Sunday is the Brazilian Festival on 46th Street. So that's always exciting. It's always the day before Labor Day. And just Times Square is the place to be in NYC. So come out, make new Times Square memories. And, you know, we are there. The police are out in force to make sure that you have a safe and an inviting experience.
11: And yes, the one thing I want to echo, having been there earlier today, is that, yes, the police are out in force, and it is a very safe area to be. You know, what happens, Tom, is people who are not walking through Times Square every day like you and I do, they hear about this one horrible, horrible, tragic story, but they think that that's what goes on every minute of every day, and nothing can be further than the truth.
14: Right, and just the wonder of Times Square is that this tragedy was unfolding in the southern part of Times Square yesterday, and on the northern part between 45th and 46th Street, we had our TSQ Live performance. We had a jazz performance, and the folks there were having a great time and really almost unfazed. And that's both, you know, encouraging. It's also the wonder of Times Square. Today, Dexter was filming in Times Square. For those Dexter fans, the season's going to be great. Filming there today and filming there tomorrow. So there's a lot going on in Times Square. And just don't be afraid. The police department are there to protect us, and we have to live our lives.
11: And after incidents like this, they're really on their game. So we'll see you, Tom. I'm very excited for next Wednesday, and it'll be a great, great event. So thank you for all you do, Tom Harris. And
14: thank you, Arthur.
11: All right, God, buddy. All right, Alex, let's take a break. It is 6:54, and we go till 7:15 tonight. And I gotta give a.

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1: For nearly 3,000 years, Homer's The Iliad has shaped the Western imagination. As one of the foundational works of Western literature, it explores permanent questions about honor, courage, leadership, friendship, justice, and what it means to live a noble life. In one of the epic's defining moments, Achilles returns to battle after the death of his beloved friend Patroclus, setting aside his wounded pride to confront the responsibilities that come with greatness. His decision reveals one of the central themes of the Iliad, that true greatness requires more than strength. 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
2: With SRN News, I'm Keith Peters in Washington. The House has passed a short-term measure to fund the federal government into early December. The move is designed to avoid a chaotic shutdown as lawmakers campaign for re-election. The Senate has already overwhelmingly approved the measure, so it now moves to President Trump's desk for his signature. The short-term measure funds federal agencies generally at current levels through December 11th. Explosions have been seen over the southern Jordanian city of Aqaba as Iran says it is retaliating for U.S. strikes. The U.S. military has hit targets in Iran, and Tehran has fired missiles and drones in response. Iranian officials say the latest U.S. attacks Tuesday hit a house hosting a wedding, killing 2 people. On Wall Street, the Dow down by 419 points. More details at srnnews.com.
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0: You know, in a moment, everything changed. A devastating earthquake struck Colombia, and tonight there are families wondering how they're going to put food on the table, care for their children, and recover from a disaster that turned their lives upside down. 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

0: all of you know, because he hosts and he's everywhere. He's, God bless him. He's he has the skills, the knowledge, the ability to speak on the fly that most human beings don't have. And he's also, I mean, if you don't know what he looks like, you should look him up. Imran, he's very exotic. He's exotic. You know, Imran, do you ever know that? That you look exotic?
1: Apparently I've been told that. And,
0: So wait, Joan, you had given me a list. You had given me a list of the things he's been called, Professor Dershowitz, remember? So I do want to go back and talk about Alan Dershowitz. First of all, I got a beautiful text from Frank Sedio telling me how much he enjoyed the interview with Dershowitz. It was wonderful. And then I got a text from Billy Santo and Christian J. Santo Foundation thanking us. And that was wonderful that that woman won that watch. And, you know, Imran, you and I think, kind of take Dershowitz for granted a little bit because we've gotten so close to him. We've been to his home and he's been to our homes and he's in this office all the time and we've worked on so many cases with him and you've represented him. But I mean, if you Google him or whatever, it comes up as the nation's most prominent civil liberties lawyer, one of the most distinguished defenders of individual rights, the best known criminal lawyer in the world, the top lawyer of last resort, America's most public Jewish defender. Imran Ansari, what say you about Alan Dershowitz?
1: Yeah, I mean, Arthur, you made a great point. You know, we've gotten to know him as a friend, as a client, someone who we commiserate with, both here in New York, down in Florida, on Martha's Vineyard. But when you were interviewing him, and, you know, he mentioned some of the things that he has worked on in his life, yeah, you somewhat take it for granted that, and that's a great sort of opportunity to look at and be like, wow, this man, has really, really been at the forefront, of the law and involved in so many landmark cases, that, you know, you look back, if you Google him and you look at some of the old videos of Alan Dershowitz, some interviews, with Larry King, I was looking at one, you know, a few days ago. I mean, it's pretty remarkable, of everything that he's been involved in. So, you know, to celebrate his birthday today, is really a great thing.
0: Yeah. And, you know, it's a little awkward for me to say this, but, I've obviously watched my father in court and in life. And the two things that my dad grew up in the Bronx. Alan grew up in Brooklyn, 90 days almost to the day apart. I don't know, maybe it's 92 days apart. My dad's June 28th and Alan September 1st. But they both grew up as like kind of tough guys. they threw their fists around, I think, a lot more than you and I ever did as kids. It was just the nature of things. But in the courtroom, they're both like tenacious. Like Alan and I were working on a case together. We were in court. We were in front of the Honorable Guy Mangano. And, you know, it wasn't a publicity case, but it was a serious case. And the judge ruled against us. And Imran, like, Alan didn't, like, most lawyers would be like, okay, thank you. And, like, Alan just, he took it to another gear.
1: Yeah.
0: And he kept going. And I've watched my father do that. Oh, my God. When my father was trying a case with Mike Sabella and Mario Romano, and my father was asking the main witness a question, objection sustained. He asked the same question, objection sustained. The third time, objection sustained. The judge goes, Mr. Idala, I don't understand. I'm sustaining the objection. Why you keep asking the question? My father goes, well, Your Honor, because you're wrong on the law. And of course, she cleared the courtroom. Mr. Idala, you may have grayer hair than I do, but that's disrespectful. And Alan's the same way. And in that particular case, he didn't get the judge to turn 180 degrees, but 90 degrees. He went from dismissing something with prejudice to without prejudice. So we were able to come back and represent, and we wound up getting a positive result somewhere down the line. I hate to say this, but like, they don't make them like they used to.
1: Yeah, no, and I think it may have to do with some of that gritty, you know, old school New York upbringing, because these are two individuals, your father, Alan Dershowitz, who weren't born with silver spoons in their mouth.
0: Far from it.
1: Yeah, they had to work hard, really climb their way up, and I think that sort of grit that, you know, that mindset that you're going to go into the courtroom and fight for your clients and not take things just because necessarily the judge is telling you something.
0: Think about it. He said he threw a cup of coffee at a guy this weekend.
1: My mind was blown, right? Because we talked to him. We're dealing with some, you're working on some things with Alan. And I didn't hear about that. My mind was blown. I'm definitely going to circle back and find out.
0: I hate to hear that he fell and he hurt himself. I mean, he's 88. I mean, you know, he's... And that story he told is true. Look, anyone who knows Alan personally knows, you know, his son, Alan, because of his health issues through the years, you know, he never got married, and he basically lived with Alan. In the vineyard he lived with Alan. Here he had his own apartment, but they were together a lot. Like, he talks about dim sum. What our tradition every year of going out the night before Thanksgiving for dim sum, Alan started that whole thing. And then when that guy was like about to, I mean, Alan was, I think it was 10 years ago, so he was like 78 years old.
1: Right.
0: Alan clocked this guy, man.
1: Yeah. Like,
0: he had to have his hand wrapped up, but he clocked him.
1: Yeah, I mean, that's incredible. And it shows really that love for Elon, right? You know, we're talking about him clocking him, but what we got to see was a real love of a father for Elon, because Elon was with Alan a lot. From, you know, the legal battles, helping him with his radio
0: show, the podcast, the Dirt Show.
1: You know, the Dirt Show. So they were together a lot. And when Elon passed, I think you and I and those who were around Alan got to see a real human side of Alan that we haven't seen before. And that's, you know, grieving the loss of his son. But he made a great point, you know, because of Elon's condition. Doctors told him that he wouldn't have lived that long, and he said he was blessed to have Elon all those years over what the doctors had told him.
0: Now, you have stood in a courtroom now literally more times than you could count representing Alan Dershowitz in the Southern District of New York, in the state courts. And, you know, like, you're who are you? You're some kid from Old Topan or something like that, New Jersey. I mean, you're on the cover of the Law Journal standing next to Alan Dershowitz, who, again, is listed as the nation's most prominent civil liberties lawyer, America's most public Jewish defender, the top lawyer of last resort. That's gonna make you, make you smile.
1: Yeah, I mean, it seriously humbles me. I mean, that's a huge, thing to have undertaken and for me to have an opportunity to do that, right? I've learned from great people, in my career in the law. You know, I like to think I have a long way to go. I've learned from you, Arthur, as a mentor. I've learned from, David Kletzik and Eric Gonzalez when I was at the district attorney's office. And representing Alan, of course, you know, representing him is one thing, but I'm also learning from him at the same time, which is a great experience. And a lot of people are like, oh, well, you know, representing Alan, that must be a real tough thing. He must be making all the decisions, and really not listening to you, you know, because he's such a great lawyer himself. But, my experience with Alan has been wonderful in the sense that, you know, we talk through things and he does defer, to my advice.
0: Sometimes he'll say, all right, don't put that in the main argument. Just put it in the footnote. He goes, I know the judges never read the footnotes, but it'll just make me feel better. Well, it has been, it is a real honor and a tribute to, be able to call Alan, you know, our friend, and, on his 88th birthday, we celebrate him. And listen, I know 88 is a big number, but Imran, he's not going anywhere, right?
1: Yeah, no, I mean, he's got the fight in him, in so many ways. And I want to say another thing about Alan. We're talking about the family aspect. You know, Alan is as a client, he knows what he wants in terms of his case. But I gotta say, anytime it involves that, you know, I have a family obligation, I'm gonna be with my kids, anything like that, vacation with my family, a birthday, he's always telling me to put family first, which is something which is wonderful, which I remember back, my son was going to be born on the date that we were going to have the oral argument in front of Judge Preska.
0: Wow.
1: On the case.
0: Is it
1: Virginia,
0: that long ago we've been involved? Oh,
1: yeah,
0: my God.
1: Yeah, this was 2019, and I was going to get an adjournment. I wasn't going to get an adjournment. You know, he was due that week. There was no day set where he was going to, but he was due. And I told Alan, listen, I'm not going to ask for an adjournment. We're going to go into court. We're ready to argue the motion. Alan said, absolutely not. You're going to ask for an adjournment. You're going to be there with your wife. And if your son comes, you know, you're going to be there, obviously, without any distraction to welcome your son.
0: You know, it's so, that shows how wonderful it is, but it's so sad. You know, he mentioned this story about them calling him a pedophile, but his friends and the people here in Manhattan and on Martha's Vineyard, where he spends a lot of time in Florida, where I believe he's a resident, they didn't shun him when the whole Jeffrey Epstein thing came out. They were sympathizing, because anyone who knows Alan knows he's not a philanderer. It's just not who he is. It's not, he's never said to me, oh, look at that woman, she's so attractive, or told war stories. That's just not who he is. Present company excluded. When he represented Donald Trump, I mean, he got absolutely shunned, from Larry David to Seth Meyers to all these people who were his butthole buddies. Yeah. And you and I saw it. Remember that night we went to the restaurant and they were booing us almost.
1: I mean, it's multiple times we've seen that reaction on the Vineyard, and it's perplexing, right? We saw it on the porch, right, where he likes to hang out and sit there, read the paper, speak to other people. The looks he gets, the sort of comments, the eye rolling, the snide sort of remarks.
0: And it's only because they don't like Dershowitz. And if we become a society where lawyers get shunned because of their client, who they represent, that's the beginning of the end.
1: Absolutely, right? You know, that is the beginning of the end, because, you know, the Constitution requires this. It's the beauty of our justice system. And we've seen that happen, where people who should know the law, like law schools and deans and law students, are sort of shunning those like Alan Dershowitz and people who represent the unpopular client, when really they should be recognizing that this is just part of our justice system, and a necessary part.
0: All right. Imran Ansari talking about the great Alan Dershowitz on his 88th birthday. We got to give Marlena a Rolex watch. That was pretty cool. I don't think Marlena, who works at the club, would normally be wearing a Rolex. God bless her. But she spent $100, got the ticket, and now she's got the beautiful watch, thanks to the Christian J. Santo Legacy Foundation. And, of course, our friend Tom Harris. Let's all say a prayer for those two people who passed away, but especially that new mother. Oh, my God. There before the grace of God go I. All right, ladies and gentlemen, it is a Tuesday night. We'll be talking to you soon. Have a great one.

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2: 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Legal analysis from former prosecutor and court journalism superstar Imran Ansari and Christine Nicholas. The quintessential heartbeat to New York hospitality. All joining legendary broadcast pro Kevin McCullough on a mission unlike any other. United to bring back New York. Now, live from Studio 111, here's Kevin McCullough.
3: Oh, no, my friend. It's not Studio 111. Not at all. Tonight, we are at Mario's on Arthur Avenue with a full crowd ready to go. The food's already flowing. The drinks are flowing. And Linda Perillo, if this isn't everything that we promised it would be for the last number of weeks.
4: And more, for sure.
3: And you've already signed how many books? Like, there's like two or three dozen already gone, and you're gonna be out before it. You're not going back with a single scrap of paper left in your box.
4: I hope not. That would be the best part of the whole night. And it's in script. They're all in script, Kevin.
3: What do you mean in script?
4: I still sign in script, in cursive. We were talking about this before, that cursive is a dead art, unfortunately. They're not even teaching it in schools anymore.
3: It's not a dead art. It's not even... Nobody knows what it is.
4: Well, listen, I'm a Catholic school forever. My kids went to Catholic school, so we've all learned and had to write in script, right? But now the kids are not even learning anymore, and it's all I know how to write. I think... I don't know. My kid said, Mom, can you please write in print?
3: Well, like, I saw you signing your books. And first
4: I
3: of
4: did,
3: all, you're using a very beautiful little feminine petite color of some sort.
4: Pink.
3: It's very, they're very
4: Kevin,
3: you.
4: It's
3: yeah,
4: it's pink.
3: Okay, it's pink. My Charlotte is the same way. Everything's pink.
4: I love pink.
3: She wants to dye the cats pink. We've only had them for 2 weeks.
4: I'm with Charlotte. I love you, Charlotte. Yeah.
3: Okay. Well, anyway, it's travel night. It's Tuesday, and we are really excited. We've got a couple of special guests, but before we introduce them, real quickly, there's a third host here tonight. What is this lady doing here? She's normally, I can barely get her to show up for Friday. Here she is on a Tuesday. Hello, Christine Nicholas.
5: Yeah, okay. All right, you made it easy for me to show up because you came to Arthur Avenue,
3: one of your
5: which
3: favorite
5: is my
3: places.
5: Happy place. And the reason why it's my happy place, and I got to tell you, like, okay, so my family was from the other Little Italy.
3: Oh, wait a minute. I did this wrong.
5: Okay.
3: Christine Latigano.
5: You don't even
3: Nicholas.
5: Know Latigano.
3: Well,
5: oh, my God.
3: Because you never use it until we show up on Arthur Avenue.
5: I will, but you know what? It's still on my checkbook. It's still technically my legal name, just in case.
3: All right.
5: Nick is here, 26 years, very happy. But I'll tell you.
3: This is your happy place.
5: This is my happy place because the Belmont, well, first of all, I have a very dear friend who's sitting across from me right now. I met him when he was at City Hall. He was the chief of staff for Mayor Bloomberg.
4: Oh.
5: And we didn't always see eye to eye.
3: Because you were a Giuliani girl.
5: I was a Giuliani person. Yeah. He was a Bloomberg person. And, you know, Mike Bloomberg was a little bit like, he wasn't the funnest guy to be around, okay? But he had really good people. And in order to set that ship and make sure that it ran smoothly, because, by the way, 25 years ago,
3: right,
5: there was an election on September 11th. People forget about that. And that election really could have changed. September 11th changed the course. And as we know, Mike Bloomberg became mayor.
3: Yeah.
5: And he brought with him a wonderful team because he really understood management. One of them was Peter Madonia. Peter Madonia, who is the chairman of the BID, the Business Improvement District here in Arthur Avenue. But prior to that, he was chief of staff to Mayor Bloomberg. He was also the head of the Rockefeller Foundation. He did all their comms. He did all their, you know, sending for their 100th anniversary. But he came to me and he said, you know, I did the 100th for Rockefeller Foundation. That's how we kind of worked together. And he said, you know, Madonia Bakery is going to be turning 100. Do you think you can do anything from Madonia Bakery? And I'm like, oh my God, with the olive bread, you can, he could have paid me in olive bread. But luckily, George Lentz made sure that he didn't.
3: Wait, is that what the truck out front that says
5: yes.
3: Madonia Bakery
5: yes.
3: is
5: from? Oh my God, it's so good.
3: It's Christine's
5: then,
3: private vault.
5: So there's
3: bread.
5: Madonia Bakery, then there's the market, and then there's Mario's where we are now, and Regina's here, and then a couple years later, Mario's was turning 100, right. And what did we do to celebrate the 100th?
6: We had a 100-year party.
5: Yeah, but we brought the New York Cosmos, right?
6: I get an invitation, Regina. Yeah, I got the signed ball from
5: oh,
6: them.
5: My God, that was
6: very
5: so much
6: cool.
5: fun.
6: Very, but, so much fun.
5: So this is how Linda and Kevin got me up
6: yeah.
5: here, and we're just thrilled to be here. Peter's been, I think, one of our most frequent guests,
3: yep.
5: other than Tom Harris. Peter Madonia has been a guest. So, Peter, thank you for welcoming us to your neighborhood. And Regina, thank you for welcoming us to Mario's.
3: We feel
7: You're
3: very welcome.
5: Yes,
7: it's
5: absolutely.
7: It's our neighborhood, not mine.
5: Yeah.
7: It's ours.
3: Well, and you always emphasize that when you're on the show, at what a communal neighborhood this is. And, you know, driving in, it's not terribly different in just how it looks from a lot of other places in New York. So what is behind that normal-looking facade that makes it that special place?
7: I mean, part of it is you have businesses here that are 100 plus years old. Not one, not two, not three, not four, not five. Multiple businesses. And the other ones are 80 or 90 years old. So there's
5: new
7: a real
5: kids
7: history
5: on the
7: here.
5: Block.
7: There's real, it is authentic still.
3: Yeah.
7: You know, I've said to people, nothing's changed in 100 years and everything's changed in 100
5: right.
7: years. But we still have... We still are holding on to who we are.
3: Yeah, I heard you saying that actually to some people just a few minutes ago before we went on air. Well, and Linda, your family, let's talk about Mario Perillo's connection to this neighborhood.
4: Yeah, so my father grew up on Bathgate Avenue. My mother grew up on Camberling Avenue. They met on a blind date, and that's where some of that began. But Perillo Tours are actually Joseph Perillo and Son started on 4545 Third Avenue. Under the L,
3: under
4: and
3: the
4: my
3: L.
4: father loved that they were under the L. But the kicker...
3: Joseph was Mario's dad?
4: Yes, but here's the kicker.
5: Tell our listeners, because they're not all from New York, what the L means. What does that mean?
4: It's elevated.
3: Elevated train.
4: Train, right?
7: There was a train on 3rd Avenue.
4: That is
7: yeah.
4: correct.
7: It's gone in 1974.
4: It was called
7: but it's,
4: the L.
7: Yes.
4: So
7: cool.
4: The kicker of the whole story is that my father and my grandfather, Joseph... My Uncle Joe and my Uncle Bob, Robert, were all immigration attorneys. And that's where Joseph Perillo and Sons started.
3: And okay? they helped Italians come to America legally.
4: Legally.
3: With all
4: they
3: of the all
4: had
3: the
4: jobs. So let me tell you something real quick about that. They would send one member of the family over. Usually it was the man. 98% of the time it was the man. He had to prove that he had a job, a paying job, a resident, and a sponsor in order to, and money, well, that kind of goes with it, right? In order to call his family and come back over here. So when the immigration, and then my father and the boys and my grandfather were immigration attorneys that were churning this mill, right? So when that ended and the immigration wave stopped, my father said, well, gee, what do we do now? Now we got to start sending them back. We got to start sending the kids back. They got to learn about the motherland and the mothership. And that is where, yes, because my father was a creative genius, he was, admit it, that's how Perillo Tours started. That was the nucleus for Perillo Tours.
3: Which is how I ended up here, because as a kid in the 70s watching Saturday morning cartoons, I would see Mario Perillo in between Bugs Bunny and the Flintstones.
4: Yes, you did, and I saw him.
3: That guy seems like he's having a great time. I want to go wherever it is he's talking about.
4: And that's how that started. And we started with charters, and we started with Alitalia, and then we moved to Pan Am,
3: yeah.
4: and... We outgrew the Bronx, Peter. I hate to tell you that we outgrew the Bronx, but...
7: It's all good.
3: And real quickly, because the music's playing, we got to go to break, but Regina has a Joe and a Mario in her
6: Correct.
3: In her line, her dad.
6: Mm-hmm. My dad was Joseph,
3: Joe,
6: and my grandfather was Mario.
3: And your dad was Mario, and
4: yes.
3: your grandpa
4: oh
3: was Joe.
4: God.
3: So
4: yep.
3: Joe, Mario,
4: That's
3: Mario, Joe. It's all in the family here. We are so excited to be here. And in fact, we're just going to stay until Friday night if they'll have us. So stick around. Lots more to come. But first and foremost, thank you for having us, welcoming us to Arthur Avenue.
4: I can't wait to eat,
3: Let's
4: Regina.
3: Make this an annual tradition. What do you say?
4: Absolutely.
3: All right. I think we could do that. All right. Coming right back. Radio Night Live from New York.
7: So my grandfather was Mario.
8: The Tunnel to Towers Foundation honors the courage and selflessness of our first responders who put themselves in harm's way to keep our community safe. Firefighter Daniel Foley of the FDNY exemplified that service and sacrifice. Foley joined the FDNY in 1998 and served with Rescue Company 3 in the Bronx. After September 11th, he spent months at Ground Zero searching for victims, including his brother, firefighter Thomas Foley, who was killed in the attacks. After battling pancreatic cancer, linked to his time at Ground Zero, Daniel Foley passed away at 46 years old. He is remembered as a great firefighter, a loving husband to his wife Carrie, and a father to their five children. Join Tunnel to Towers in honoring heroes like Daniel Foley and supporting the families they leave behind. Donate $11 a month at t2t.org. That's T, the number 2, and then t.org.
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9: With SRN News, I'm Keith Peters in Washington. The House has passed a short-term measure to fund the federal government into early December. The move is designed to avoid a chaotic shutdown as lawmakers campaign for re-election. The Senate has already overwhelmingly approved the measure, so it now moves to President Trump's desk for his signature. The short-term measure funds federal agencies generally at current levels through December 11th. Explosions have been seen over the southern Jordanian city of Aqaba as Iran says it is retaliating for U.S. strikes. The U.S. military has hit targets in Iran and Tehran has fired missiles and drones in response. Iranian officials say the latest U.S. attacks Tuesday hit a house hosting a wedding, killing two people. On Wall Street, the Dow down by 419 points. More details at SRNNews.com.
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3: Welcome back. It's Travel Tuesday. She's Linda Perillo. I'm Kevin McCullough. And we've got a whole gaggle of special guests around the table. Christine Nicholas is also here. I don't know, kind of freeloading on the Tuesday night. But, so we're going to have to let Linda come see you on Friday. That's the,
5: absolutely. I heard there was great food being served here at Mario's, so I showed up.
3: You and Peter working in politics, you know all about equal time. So like for every minute you have on her show, we have to give her a minute on yours or something like that. Anyway, before we went to break, we were saying, Linda, that there's lots of family connections.
5: Yeah.
3: Joe, Mario, Linda, and then Regina's family is Mario, Joe, mm-hmm. Regina, and now you're the third generation to...
6: I'm actually the fifth generation.
3: Fifth generation of Mario's here on Arthur Avenue, which is where we're at tonight. So it's a great opportunity to be here. We've also got a new guest that is just joining us. Danielle Oteri is founder of Arthur Avenue Food Tours. This is a stop that's so important that people come up here to take tours of the neighborhood?
10: Absolutely. They need somebody to show them the ins and the outs because this is a neighborhood for people who know what they're doing. So you gotta have a guide.
3: You gotta be pretty busy then.
4: Oh my God. We have to get together. Do you do private tours? Like an escort with just like one other person and then
3: you want her to be your private shopper? Is this what you're asking?
4: Heck yeah, Kevin. I want fresh mozzarella and the best prosciutto. I bet you must have buried in your brain, and you're not gonna say it, where the best of everything is. According to Danielle.
10: Well, yes, and that's what the tour does. And I say, listen, this is my subjective, my preferred mozzarella, my preferred bread. However, I always say, the thing is, everything in this neighborhood is fantastic. So this is just your primer. Now I'm encouraging you to go and try the other six places making mozzarella. And, like, please disagree with me, because that means you went shopping at six different places.
3: So, Regina, do you make your mozzarella here, or do you
6: get it? Yes, we make our own.
3: In the neighborhood.
4: Oh, okay. So, okay. We do make our own. So that's competition for Casa de la Mozzarella, which is right down the block.
6: I love our mozzarella, but his, something special about it.
4: Casa de la Mozzarella.
6: That's my favorite. Everybody has their favorite.
3: That's what you buy for the house.
4: I'm glad.
6: That's what I buy for my
4: house. So, Danielle, what's your favorite bread?
10: It depends on which bread.
4: It's a very fair question, because you're sitting here. Danielle, you're on the spot.
10: I go to both Madonna and Adeo and Terra Nova for three completely different types of bread.
4: And that was a very diplomatic answer. That was impressive.
10: It's absolutely the truth.
7: All three bakeries. We're all friends. So here's what
4: you
7: I want to know.
4: You borrow yeast? If you miss yeast, you go and run across the street.
7: We've actually
4: and get
7: baked
4: yeast.
7: In their oven, and they've baked in ours if something breaks down.
4: So that's
11: amazing.
4: So you break bread,
11: But I want to ask this question, and all three of you are welcome to answer it. If you've got 800 years of experience in various institutions that are here on Arthur Avenue, have the recipes really lasted from the very beginning exactly the same as they started 100 years ago?
6: I believe ours have. I mean, there are things that we've, tweaked, but I believe that we're using our same recipes that my grandmother and grandfather, my great-great-grandparents created.
11: So, it could have predated them, like, back to the old country.
6: Correct.
11: Peter?
7: Yes. No, I mean, there are things we make that my grandfather made. Look, we've added things. We've expanded the portfolio. But
11: the originals are still the originals.
7: Things that we still make that are... I have a rickety old book that still has the recipes in it.
11: Please tell me you've updated that to at least a hard drive somewhere.
7: No.
11: Somebody's got to have it.
7: Oh, yes.
11: What if the book is missing?
7: No, we have it. Don't worry. We have it all covered. Don't worry.
4: I love it.
11: Yeah.
4: So I got to
6: have that rickety old book that we've actually typed them into the computer now just in case. But you can't get rid of that with all the handwriting and the grease on the paper.
4: Oh, you can. That's the best part.
6: It's the best part.
7: True.
6: And they have papers turning
11: Well, you put
6: brown.
11: That under glass and you stick it out here in the dining room and you say, come see this. This is an artifact.
7: So my nephew, who now is running the business... he's thinking about how to curate what's there.
11: You've got to do that. Danielle, how important would that be if there was a food museum of Arthur Avenue?
10: Well, listen, before I started this company, I was working for the Metropolitan Museum of Art. So when they're talking about these recipe books, I didn't even know about this, Regina. I know Regina pretty well, and I'm finding this out for the first time.
4: What a great
10: concept. Yes, I am dying to do something.
11: I think we just started something.
4: I think we did. Well, you started it, but what a great concept.
11: Yeah.
4: Go on the Discovery Channel. Josh Gates discovers Bronx recipes. Come on.
10: And I have seen from some other shops, they're also same thing, handwritten recipes. And when I've actually asked, say, like, hey, can I just take them and digitize them? They're like, nope.
4: Or put together a cookbook, right? Is there a cookbook?
6: We can't give you the recipe.
11: No, she's not. Yeah.
4: Oh, come on, Regina.
11: No, that's why they come to Mario's.
6: But then you know what happens.
4: Yeah. I know.
11: Now, wait a second.
4: That's so
11: It's been my understanding that... honest Italian-Americans don't want to have that association with you'll swim with the fishes if we tell you. That's not what they want to do.
6: No.
4: We don't really do that. But I have a question for Regina.
6: I'm a fish
4: fan.
11: Did you just say it depends on the family?
4: No, I'm a fish fan.
11: She's a fish
4: fan. You have had to Americanize some of your dishes, because a lot of these dishes we find, people go to Italy and they're searching for, and they do not find them in Italy because Italians do not make them in Italy.
11: Yeah.
4: So,
6: well, I think some of the recipes were already Americanized. What I like to do is when we went to Italy, find dishes that we didn't have here and brought them here. And those dishes we put on our menus for specials, people love them.
4: Like,
10: well,
4: give
10: don't
4: me one.
10: You have a special dish, Linda, that your family used to ask for?
4: Well, it's not so special. It's a little Americanized now, but the spiedini alla romana.
11: We've been talking about it for 6 weeks.
6: She loves that. I love it.
11: We've literally been talking about it for 6 weeks. She won't stop talking about it, so we're going to have
4: some. Anchovies.
11: Yeah.
4: I love the anchovies.
11: But to what you said, Regina, and Christine, you can dispute this, but Regina said that they go back and they bring stuff back. Didn't Shelley Fireman find his recipe for the pizza by going to Italy?
10: He stole it. He stole the hot honey pizza.
11: I mean, he openly admitted it, but
10: But yeah, he stole it. But Daniel, I have a question for you, because you have so many amazing tours. I see that you have the Arthur Avenue shopping and tasting tour, and you have the afternoon aperitif tour.
6: Yes.
10: All right, so what's the most popular tour, and where are these people coming from, and how do they find you? Shopping and Tasting Tour is the main tour. It's been running since 2010. It started off very slowly. It was something I was doing as a one-off, and then it's grown. So it happens every single Saturday at 11 o'clock. It's 2 hours walking around the neighborhood. We start off with the cannoli at Madonia's. I get them sugared up. And
4: get them sugared up.
10: It tastes...
4: Okay, I'm going to give you a secret that Peter told me and George Lentz. You know what the secret is to a good cannoli?
10: Fresh filled.
4: You don't fill it until you get home. When you have guests over and you want a dozen cannoli, make sure that they give you the ricotta and you fill it at home. He taught me that.
10: Absolutely. And that's why we...
4: cannoli. You don't want soggy cannoli.
10: That's why we get our cannoli there. Because it's fresh filled. Yep.
11: Fresh filled.
4: Yep.
10: And then from there, we take a walk around the neighborhood. We meet people. We taste things. It's 2 hours of kind of a graze.
11: Every Saturday. How do people find out how to sign up for it?
10: You go to ArthurAvenueFoodTours.com.
11: ArthurAvenueFoodTours.com.
4: I like
11: it's
4: I'm
11: Tuesday.
4: Coming. I'm
11: it's
4: come.
11: Travel. We
4: I'm
11: only
4: coming.
11: Traveled to Arthur Avenue tonight, but Linda and Kevin are really grateful to have you here. And coming up next, a huge surprise, especially if you're a fan of Boardwalk Empire, Sopranos, or The Godfather. Stay with us.

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2: Well, just one half martini down thus far. That's not too bad for a Tuesday night, is it, Linda?
3: No, and I don't drink, but I'm having nursing this Hugo spritz.
2: Which is the spritz of the last 2 years. That's like become the thing. Which is all
3: really
2: Italian.
3: Drink. I don't need a drink. I'm like this.
2: But the
3: anyway.
2: Hugo spritz is all Italian. It's elderflower.
3: No, it is French.
2: And Prosecco.
3: Kevin?
2: No.
3: C'est français. Le Hugo. Le Hugo. Aperol spritz.
2: It's called Saint Germain, but they actually make it in Italy. I'm promising.
3: Is that you're pretending, or is that the truth?
2: Well, they make Campari and Aperol in Italy.
3: We pretend they make anything that's good comes from Italy.
2: All right. That's what
3: we're going to pretend.
2: Well, we're not pretending about this. We have some very special guests joining us at the table. You may know the television exploits of The Sopranos or of Boardwalk Empire. You may know the incredible film, The Godfather. But have you had a chance to meet Dominic Chianese? If you were listening to Fun Friday a couple of weeks ago, you got a little tease because he joined Christine and I for just a little sample. But looky right here, Dominic Chianese is at the table with us. Dominic, welcome. It's great to have you.
4: Thanks, Kevin. I'm finally on AM 970. I finally got the answer.
3: Yeah!
2: I'm going to tell my producers back in the studio, right? Pull that off for the promos. Here's we want
4: son.
2: That right there.
4: I want to introduce my son, Junior.
2: Yes.
4: We're going to be on a podcast together.
2: It took you only 15 seconds to get to
5: like,
2: that.
5: He's like, yeah.
2: It's like you trained
5: buddy.
2: Him, Junior, or something. Yeah.
4: I'm here with Regina because I've been coming here for years in this wonderful restaurant.
2: You told us that 2 weeks ago on the show. But let's talk about this location and your history and the movies and everything else. Like, what is special about Arthur Avenue to you?
4: Push carts.
2: Oh. Explain.
4: Push carts.
6: Push carts.
3: Push carts.
4: The
3: vendors. The vendors.
4: Elaborate on that?
2: Yeah.
4: Well, my mother, she would come and she'd buy fresh fruit. And I remember when I would go to sleep at night, I would hear a peddler saying, Imanavar, Imanavar. I'm going.
2: Oh.
4: It's so beautiful. I'm talking about 1935, 36, when I was a little boy. I could hear the animals in a Bronx Park, because we lived right next to the zoo. This means everything to me, this place. My grandfather came here. Your grandfather came here. So
2: you ate in this location when Regina's grandfather...
4: A few blocks from here. You know.
3: My great-grandfather.
4: This is where I was born, where I was raised. And I'm very happy to be here.
3: Wow.
2: It's very special to have you. Linda and Christine also have questions.
3: Dominic, and Dominic Jr., you've got this podcast. You know, our listeners unfortunately can't see the beauty with the son, father, but you're launching this podcast tonight.
4: Yes.
3: Dominic, you're 95 years old,
4: yes.
3: And to me, this is the essence of Italians. They are so strong, and we say chin don. When we wish you a happy birthday or congratulations, we
4: Thank
3: say
4: you.
3: Chin don.
4: Thank you.
3: But for you, we're going to say chin due cinco. 125 for you, right? I mean, because chin don is too close.
4: Thank you.
3: We want to wish you a congratulations on this podcast. And how do we find it? How do we watch you? And it's about you, but a lot of it is about Arthur Avenue. For that, we're forever grateful.
4: Yes, Dominic, you can answer to that.
7: I feel that one.
4: Yes.
7: Thank you, I appreciate it.
4: Put the
5: Oh, yeah. I thought
4: put in your hand, you know.
5: That's all right, they can hear me.
3: Dominic, does he still scold you?
5: So he tells me what to do all the time.
3: I think it's fabulous.
5: No, it's unbelievable.
3: Scolding him.
5: No, it's exactly
3: beautiful.
5: Yeah. He's hitting me under the table with his cane right now.
3: That's good.
5: Yeah. That's the beauty. It's a good thing your listeners can't see what's happening here.
3: That's right.
5: Tonight, 7 p.m. on all streaming platforms, YouTube, Spotify, Apple Pod. It's called Dominic and Junior. Now you figure out who's who.
2: Well, what's scary is you two look a lot alike.
5: No, scarier for me, buddy.
2: Yeah.
3: He's a handsome guy, John Junior. Sorry, he's a handsome guy.
5: I know. Well, it skips a generation. Dominic the Third is gorgeous. So.
6: Yeah. Stop.
2: So, what was the inspiration for the? What's the inspiration for the podcast?
4: Dominic came up with the idea. My son did, because this is brand new for me.
5: Yeah.
4: It's a lot of technical stuff.
2: Yeah, but what's the goal? What's the discussion?
5: Elder abuse, mostly. I'm exploiting him. And no, actually,
4: it's called Dominic and Junior.
5: It's called Dominic and Junior. He came to me. You know, he's 95. He doesn't slow down. He played a gig the other night at Patty Riley's, 3 hours on stage.
3: Wow.
5: Who does that? I can't even sit here for an hour without getting sleepy.
4: Well, you're talking about that show the other day?
5: But I'm saying he wants to work. So
4: I love radio, but I'm really alive on the stage.
5: Alive on the stage.
4: Yeah.
5: So he wanted to work. So, you know, what am I going to do? We can go out on auditions? Like, who do? You know, it's a kid's game.
3: He doesn't need to do that.
5: So I said, you know, now the media is in our hands. Yeah. We can do it ourselves. And people want to know him. I mean, how many more characters are you going to play?
2: Well, there's a lifelong background that they want to know about.
5: Right. So me and my producer, Peter Mastrogiacomo, he'd be very mad if I didn't mention his name, put together a social media digital presence and the podcast. And it is all new to him, but he knows it all already.
2: Okay. When we come back, Dominic Sr. is also still an active working musician.
5: That's right.
2: And I'm going to ask you to favor us with a song when we come back. Stay right here. It's Radio Night Live.
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9: Ooh, what a little moonlight can do.
1: 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Here's Kevin McCullough.
2: Ooh. And Linda Perillo and Christine Nicholas and a whole room full of people having fun at Mario's. Let's hear it. Yeah. So glad to have you with us. Dominic Chianese, Senior and Junior, whose podcast literally launched about a half hour ago, because you know we're midway through the hour now, and so good luck. I mean, we're hogging all of your audience right now, but in 30 minutes they'll go get the on-demand version, and then next week they'll listen live. I promise. Dominic Sr., one of the fun things you told us 2 weeks ago when you were on was that you're still singing, you're still doing music, you're going into nursing homes, you're encouraging people, you're bringing joy to people. Would you do me the distinct honor and share a song with us tonight here in Mario's Your Happy Place from your childhood, Dominic Chianese Sr. in song?
4: Thank you so much. I'm going to be singing at the San Gennaro Festival on the 25th of September on the bandstand. And I will be singing this song because it's very apropos. San Gennaro was the saint of Naples. He lived in the 4th century. He was such a nice guy that they beheaded him.
2: Happens to all of us.
4: He had a good heart, and they beheaded him because he wasn't following the rules. That's the story. And so he's a patron saint of Naples, wards off earthquakes and things like that. But the reason I'm going to sing it is because my grandfather, Domenico, whom I was named after, used to open the window in the Bronx, take out his De Noble cigar, smoke it, and sing this particular song. It's about how they came here. They got on the SS Italia, and it took 3 weeks to come to Ellis Island. It's all about leaving the port of Naples, leaving Santa Lucia, never seeing their mothers again. And you can imagine what the song is about. Partono i bastimenti per

0: quando malingoni.
1: Thank you. 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
2: Your listeners can't see, but there was a mosh pit started right in the middle of the dining room. The place went nuts.
0: I love this kid. One of these days, I'm going to hit him for a box of cigars.
3: That was amazing. I can't. I am like, I'm floored. I'm floored. And I'm never speechless, and I'm speechless.
0: He knows how to break the
3: you
0: ice.
3: You did it.
0: He's well, very good at
3: you broke if the ice.
2: I,
3: him? You
2: if I don't make a joke, I'm going to literally start crying. Whenever you
4: Everybody in the room was crying. Even the non-Italians were crying.
3: Oh, my gosh.
0: Rising sun. He gets halfway. Just when he's about to cry, he stops.
2: Yeah. Yeah.
0: They see the kids.
3: Don't
0: they,
3: you
0: afraid,
3: that.
0: They're afraid to cry.
4: Yeah. Well, Regina cried, so he made up, she made up for it.
0: Huh?
4: Well, it's such a beautiful thing. And what I saw happen in this room, Christine Latagano,
3: yes,
4: put her
3: Kevin
4: arm around,
3: McCullough.
4: Put her arm around Linda Perillo.
3: And there's George like
4: this,
3: Lentz.
4: There's this
3: Lentz.
4: Brotherhood. There's this brotherhood
0: I'm
4: all
0: so
4: going on in this room.
0: Here.
4: Which
0: yeah.
4: is what
0: Christine
4: makes...
0: And George, I mean, we go back now 25, 26,
3: yeah,
0: 30
3: do.
0: Years.
3: Yeah, we do. We do, Dominic.
0: Way
3: and
0: back.
3: You know what? I'll tell you.
0: Before
3: Dominic,
0: Sopranos.
3: Dominic came up here. When Mayor Bloomberg was banned from the Columbus Day Parade because he wanted to march with Dominic, his good friend, and
0: Lorraine Bracco
3: from the Sopranos. And the Columbus Day Society said, no, you can't do that. The Sopranos, no.
0: Yeah.
3: So you know what? Peter Madonia, our friend from the bid, from Madonia Bakery, he said, you know what? Let's go to Dominic's for lunch on Columbus Day. So you know what? Okay, I'm going to go a little. I'm going to turn
4: there.
3: A little.
4: Go
3: I'm
4: going
3: to turn a little. But you know what? This Columbus Day is coming up, people. Let's see what happens with the current mayor. But the other mayor, Mayor Bloomberg, he came here and he still celebrated Italian heritage.
5: And it was still Little Italy.
3: All right.
5: It was still Little Italy.
3: And Dominic Chianese was there. So thank you, Dominic. That's how we met.
0: I have to add this real quick.
3: Well, the most beautiful moment, seriously, being a mom, was when your dad grabbed your hand.
2: Mm-hmm.
3: And that showed me that that's still, I'm going to cry, that bond is never broken.
2: Always.
3: So that's a beautiful, that was the best moment of the whole song.
4: Yeah.
0: Thank you, Linda.
4: And
0: yeah,
4: I grabbed it on my iPhone, so we're going to put it on the social media pages.
0: Yeah.
4: Because we're going to exploit that to heck. Yeah.
2: Why not?
3: Or on your podcast, which again is called...
2: Dominic and Junior.
3: Thank you, Dominic and Junior.
2: By the way, at official Dominic Chianese is our handle. And I really appreciate
4: it. You got to put official in front of it?
2: Yes, official Dominic Chianese. Don't ask me how to spell it.
0: Kevin, if you come to Patty Riley, I'll sing Come Back Patty Riley for you.
2: Yeah.
4: Okay.
2: Yeah, and check him out at San Gennaro on the 25th.
4: He wants to share with his Irish brother.
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4: 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I don't know. We're going to see. Stay with us.
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3: Wow, what a show. We are live in Arthur Avenue, Mario's, and I don't know why Christine Nicholas did this to us, but she somehow elbowed out the Spiadini from arriving during your hour.
4: And she went Linda, over
3: I'm so sorry.
4: And started
3: I don't...
4: eating at the table.
3: Well,
4: with...
3: yeah,
4: I'm starving.
3: She has her food.
5: She's hungry.
3: But you didn't.

0: But
1: Kevin,
0: yeah.
1: I got to tell you, in the 5 years that we've been 5 years that we've been doing this, this is the best date we've had. So
0: well,
1: I thank
0: it's one of the few shows we've done together.
1: That we're actually sitting
0: in
1: next
0: person.
1: To each
0: yeah,
1: other.
0: That's it. Because we're usually in our remote studios.
1: Oh yeah, yeah. At home.
0: So I do want to ask you, what is it like coming home to Mario's and to Arthur Avenue?
1: This is my like childhood, visiting my grandmother, going shopping here. I mean, listen, I hated the butchers. They still got this stuff hanging in
0: next
1: their
0: door.
1: Windows.
0: You got prosciutto hanging in the window.
1: Look,
0: yeah.
1: I can't. Randazzo's is across the street, but this brings back every memory I have of growing up with Bronx parents. They moved to the suburbs. My grandmother was still here. This is all me.
0: Yeah.
1: And wow, wow, wow. And guess what? It changed, but nothing's changed at the same time. And that's what I love.
0: I think I heard Peter Madonia say that earlier.
1: Yes, yeah, but he's
0: everything's
1: right.
0: changed, but nothing's changed.
1: But you can't, and there's no other way to put it. I look out there, and I still go, oh, my gosh, oh, my gosh, oh, my gosh. Like, I remember shopping with my grandmother in the market. I mean, like, you know, picking up and squeezing zucchini and throwing it back. I mean, that's what they used to do, those old ladies. They had no protocol and no shame.
0: And they didn't have to buy it?
1: No. My grandmother would say, this are no good. This, you see, this are no good. This are no good. And then she'd move on to someone else. And then she'd argue with the frutto vendor, that we call them. That's the guy that sells the
0: fruit and
1: the vegetables. And she'd argue with him, and she'd basically flip him the bird and move on to the next zucchini.
0: Don't mess with the Perillo women.
1: No, she was Sabatini, but don't mess with the Sabatini women, definitely.
0: Well, I'm glad that we made this happen.
1: Oh, my God.
0: And by the way, if people want to still join us, we're here for a few more minutes, and you've got books to sign, and people should come by. Although, the place is filling up, so I don't know that we're going to have a lot of options for people, because we got a lot of people here to see the next hour of taping that we're going to do as well. Fun Friday, we're going to do that show as well, and it's coming up
1: next. Looking forward to that,
0: and then we're going to have... And then we promise we're going to have a review
1: of the spiedini alla romana.
0: Spiedini alla romana.
1: Bravo. Hai detto bene.
0: My pronunciation's pretty good.
1: Hai detto bene, sì. Perfetto.
0: Okay. Grazie.
1: Prego, niente.
0: I'm trying. I don't know. I don't know how to say I'm trying.
1: Ci prova.
0: All right.
1: Bravo.
0: All right. Thank you for being with us. That's it for Travel Tuesday. Kevin McCullough, Linda Perillo, live from Mario's.
1: Peace out, everybody.
0: Thank you for having us.
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5: News this hour from Town Hall. I'm Keith Peters in Washington. Rescuers have saved some 80 people in the Grand Canyon flash floods that left at least two dead and one still unaccounted for.
6: The bodies of two friends, Texas chiropractor John Giusti and martial arts studio owner Brett Rosenkrantz, were found after a major flash flood swept through the Grand Canyon Saturday. Rescuers were able to save 80 people, including hiker Dan Evans, who was camping in the canyon and had to be helicoptered out.
7: Just praying that a wall of water isn't coming towards us.
6: Torrential downpours fueling those flash floods. The Park Service had warned last year's Dragon Bravo fire left the canyon vulnerable to flash floods. Without vegetation, a barren burn scar allows runoff to flow more quickly. I'm Julie Walker.
5: The Labor Department's July job openings report is out.
8: The Labor Department says U.S. job openings rose slightly to 7.3 million in July, a sign the labor market remains sturdy despite higher costs that are squeezing household budgets. The department's job openings and labor turnover survey also showed that layoffs fell, but so did the number of people quitting their jobs. The unemployment rate remains at a low 4.1%. And the number of people signing up for unemployment benefits has come in low week after week. The Labor Department will release its August hiring and unemployment numbers on Friday. Marcela Sanchez, Washington.
5: The House has censured North Carolina Representative Chuck Edwards after an ethics committee investigation concluded that he engaged in persistent, unprofessional, and inappropriate conduct toward two young female staffers in his office. on Wall Street.